0: Driscoll and Hegseth. He accused Hegseth of creating a leadership void at the top of our military ranks by pushing several generals from their jobs. I'm Chris Caraggio.
1: The Northeast is in day two of a severe weather outbreak. More than 65,000 have been without power across Pennsylvania, Delaware, and New Jersey. After storms pummeled the region last night, more outages and damage are still possible as storms continue. Flash floodings reported in eastern Pennsylvania. I'm Scott Carr.
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4: 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And we also had 192 Democrats vote to support socialism. No surprise there. But before we get to any of that, my friends, Katie Wilson is trying to repair her reputation. Seattle's socialist mayor is on a PR blitz. Can you really call two stations doing interviews, full in-depth interviews, a blitz? I don't know, man. Seems like they think, well, maybe this is all she can handle. They just put her in front of Como. They put her in front of Fox 13. And they figure, okay, let her take in her licks and you just say the talking points and you'll be perfectly fine, right? Why they decide to do this? Because former Seattle Police Chief Sean Barnes is out there telling his story. Now, let's go back in time for those of you who may have been living under a rock or don't live in Seattle. The Bite of Seattle mass shooting was a huge deal over a month ago. We still don't know any identities of the information of the suspects that are at large. They haven't even confirmed there are suspects at large. They just say there's people of interest they're looking for. Well done. Bravo. Fantastic. That'll catch them. There's people they're checking out. There's people they're investigating. They've gone through 750 hours of phone footage or whatever else it is. Why is this case taking so long? You had multiple people killed. You had multiple people injured, including a toddler at a huge Seattle staple event. And there's no accountability. On top of that, you had a police chief get fired. Now, two things can be true at once. Sean Barnes could have been the fall guy for Katie Wilson's ineptitude and incompetence. He could have also been a terrible police chief. When they hired him, I said they shouldn't hire this guy. I said so. Do you not remember the scandal involving this guy before he came over here when he was in Milwaukee? He was the one who wouldn't release the trans shooter's manifesto, who shot up a Christian school because he wanted to be sensitive to the shooter's family. That's who we hired as our police chief. That's who Bruce Harrell hired as his police chief. Oh, and the guy never actually moved here, so he's living in Chicago. I wonder, Zach, about him living in Chicago. I wonder if he had a fly-in for his interview. Has he gone home? Has he given up his lease, or he's still on the hook for his lease in that beautiful apartment right near Lumen Field?
5: Maybe he'll do a sublet. I'd like to live a little closer.
4: Well, exactly. You know what? You should contact Sean Barnes. Hey, are you subletting that place? It's a really nice building. Really nice building he's got over there. Anywho, he does a sit-down interview with Como News. And because of this interview, Katie Wilson has to respond. What exactly did he tell the senior reporter of Como News, Chris Daniels?
6: You believe Seattle failed the public in the hours after the Bite of Seattle shooting?
7: I think operationally, the city of Seattle did an excellent job.
8: Yet former Seattle Police Chief Sean Barnes admits now that communication with the public in those tense hours after the deadly and still unsolved mass shooting could have been better.
6: Did you make that call to hold off on the release of information?
7: I did not.
6: Who did?
7: I did not. I do not know who made that call.
6: So did the mayor's office make the call to hold off to wait for dignitaries?
7: I think that question will be answered by the Inspector General's report.
8: The second guessing ultimately led to his resignation 4 days later at the request of Seattle Mayor Katie Wilson.
6: The mayor said there were multiple factors to ask for your resignation. Were there multiple factors, or was it just this one incident that led to her asking for your resignation?
7: You know, I will let her answer that question, but what I can tell you is I was not provided any explanation other than she wanted my resignation.
6: So you're saying she never gave you an explanation why she wanted you to resign?
7: We did not have that conversation, sir.
6: So let's go full circle. Sure. In that, I think the reason why people are continuing to talk about the Bight of Seattle, the person who fired the fatal shot still has not been apprehended. So why hasn't there been a murder suspect arrested?
7: I don't know if the detectives have identified someone. I don't know if they're waiting on late and print information. I don't know if they're waiting on DNA. I don't know if there's been a break in the case.
4: Okay. How are they waiting on late and print information? The guns aren't there. The guns are missing from the crime scene. You're missing two guns. What are you going to pull prints off of? Yeah, there's a reason this guy never should have been hired as police chief. I don't think he should have been the fall guy for this, but let's be real about it. He wasn't really good at his job before all this. Should he have been our police chief? No. And also, this guy, he's kind of doing the Carmen Best right now. You remember after the autonomous zone and when they're defunding the police department and Carmen Best goes, that's it, I quit, I'm out of here. There's kind of a halo around Sean Barnes that he does not deserve. There's kind of a halo of he was unjustly fired. Well, he wasn't that good a police chief. And let's remember, the shine is kind of off Carmen Best when we got the emails showing that her and Jenny Durkin were part of that whole debacle in evacuating a police station, turning six blocks of the city over to an autonomous zone. I guarantee you, when I start getting these public disclosure requests back, if they haven't deleted their information already, it's not going to paint a too good light on our mayor or our police chief. Then there's Katie Wilson. So now you've got the former police chief out there saying he has no idea why he got fired. So Katie Wilson grabs the new interim police chief Sales and says, come on, we're doing interviews. Quick, we're doing interviews. Quick. Or at least somebody from her comms team did that. And so they sat down with Como News and Fox 13. I believe this is the one from Fox 13. This discussion here where they're having this long interview with Katie Wilson and the new interim police chief.
9: Why did you ask for Chief Barnes' resignation?
10: I will say that in making that decision, it was my judgment that that was the right call for public safety, for our police department, and for the city.
11: Pressed on whether the mayor gave city council the written explanation required by the city charter,
10: we followed all required procedures.
9: Is that a yes?
10: We followed all required procedures.
4: Okay, that's a, well, we wrote them a memo. Hey, guys, we fired the police chief. I don't like him. All you have to do is give him an explanation. Failure to discharge his office appropriately. You don't have to write him a Gila. All you have to do is, I didn't like the color of his pants. All you have to do is give them an explanation. I looked up the city charter. All you got to do is give an explanation. It doesn't say how detailed it has to be.
9: Did you ever discuss removing Barnes prior to the shooting? And if so, when and why?
10: Again, this is a personnel issue, so I'm not going to comment on that further.
9: Did you or anyone in your office order, approve, or know about the five-hour delay?
10: So we are very aware that there were significant communication gaps on the night of the Bight of Seattle tragedy. Seattle deserves clear and fast communication during emergencies, and we fell short of that, so we're fixing it.
9: I want to get to that in just a second, but I want to ask about Detective Pritchard, who said the city's account of what happened.
4: Hang on a second here. Before we get to Detective Pritchard, can we go back a second? Literally, while we're sitting here talking, I got a text from my daughter's school testing out their emergency texting system for snow delays, for rain delays, for power outages, for that kind of stuff. Literally got that here. You have a text alert system for Seattle. Did nobody in your office say, hey, guys, why don't we turn it on? You all grew up in America, right? You all know that occasionally we do tests of the emergency broadcasting system. That's why we have it. Did none of you think of turning it on? All she did was issue a press release which had factually inaccurate data. All of us waiting for the press conference there at Bight of Seattle were getting factually inaccurate data from the mayor's office. And that was just because, I don't remember if it was me or Jeremy Harris, one of the two of us realized, you know what, maybe we should go check the mayor's website and see if there's any data over there. I want to say it was Jeremy, where he finally found that and found that statement. But we're just standing there with nothing, no idea what's going on.
12: Multiple people have been shot. Multiple people have been killed. Multiple suspects are on the loose. And nobody knows anything? Nobody knows anything at all. And then they said they were waiting for dignitaries before doing the press release. Well, who were those dignitaries? Brian Pritchard is in charge of comms, in charge of communications for the Seattle Police Department. And he basically said, this isn't on us, and then went on vacation. So we haven't had a chance to talk to him yet, but here's what Katie Wilson was asked about.
10: Fast communication during emergencies, and we fell short of that, so we're fixing it.
9: I want to get to that in just a second, but I want to ask about Detective Pritchard, who said the city's account of what happened, the narrative, is incorrect. Is he wrong? Is he correct?
10: So I think it's very important to separate here the question of when a full-on press conference takes place with elected officials present from the question of when and how crucial safety information is getting out to the public. And the former is really where the breakdown took place and why we have updated our protocols. And I think that there's been a little of a conflation of those two things. There was a lot of frustration building because there was not that information getting out to the public.
11: She tried to...
12: Hang on. You conflated them. You didn't get the information out to the public. And then you waited to have the press conference until Bob Ferguson and Pramila Jayapal showed up. That's on you. That is your mistake. You conflated them. Nobody else is conflating them. What normally happens is there's a tragedy. The officer who's in charge on the scene responds and says, hey, three people are dead. Three people are injured. We're going to have another update for you with the governor, with whoever, in an hour, in 2 hours. You didn't even do that. You didn't activate the emergency alert system. You didn't activate the emergency texting system. This is a colossal failure on the mayor's office. Or was somebody telling her not to have that press conference?
11: Separate the late press conference from the broader failure to get critical safety information to the public over a five-hour period.
10: In that period, at the very end of the evening, from about 9:45 to 10:45, when we finally learned that a press conference was imminent, I rushed down to Seattle Center. And
12: whoa, whoa, whoa, whoa, whoa, whoa, whoa, whoa, whoa. When we finally learned a press conference, you're the mayor. It's your press conference.
5: The first shot implied that a press conference was imminent. That's when you learned.
12: Yeah.
5: There was a shooting at a massive event in your city downtown. A press conference immediately imminent.
12: Yeah. Good call, Zach. Very good point. You learned a press conference was imminent? Who scheduled it? Who scheduled it if you learned it was imminent? Is your staff running you like a marionette? Or was it the governor's office saying, here's when we're going to do the press conference, here's when Bob gets here? How about Pramila Jayapal when the congresswoman gets here? You learned it was imminent? I have questions. By the way, it's September 2nd, Zach. A bunch of my public disclosure requests are supposed to be back tomorrow, September 3rd. What do you think the odds are I'm going to get another email tomorrow from all these guys saying, delayed, delayed, delayed. We've looked into this, and we're going to need another week, need another 2 week, need another 3 week. Or do you think she's doing these interviews because she knows Hoffman's about to get my emails tomorrow?
5: Nah, I think you'd have better luck cashing those chips in at the casino.
12: Very good. Let's see what other brilliance comes out of Mayor Fife.
10: It was a short delay while we were waiting for the governor and for Congresswoman Jayapal.
12: Whoa, whoa, whoa, whoa. Hang on. Stopping again. You delayed the presser so the VIPs could show up?
5: I can only imagine if you're Pramila Jayapal, too, you're not... She's the one learning her involvement in a press conference is imminent. She's not ready for this. Why would she be?
12: Right. I actually don't put any of this on Pramila Jayapal. I reached out to her office and we got a statement from them giving her a whole timeline and when she was told that they were going to have a press conference. I actually believe her and she never gets benefit of the doubt from me. She released the timeline. I mean, I really don't like Pramila Jayapal, but her office got me a statement today. They are eager to have nothing to do with this. Very, very eager. She was waiting, Katie Wilson was waiting on the governor and waiting on the congressperson. and was told when the press conference was. Was this Bob Ferguson delaying everything?
10: To arrive. And so that totally owned that, right? But again, I think there's...
12: Oh! You delayed the presser waiting for them to arrive. So, let's go back in time. Me, Jeremy Harris, Jonathan Cho, everybody else from Seattle Media, all there waiting for this thing. It's been delayed. Brian Pritchard, the comms guy, goes because of dignitaries. I said at the time, oh, the governor? Pramila Jayapal? Who are we talking about here? Who's actually coming? Well, it's because of dignitaries. I'm like, that's not a word the police department uses. Dignitary? I never heard that before in my life.
5: Especially not one they use when there are people on the loose.
12: Exactly. Exactly. So, now it's becoming clearer. Katie Wilson delayed the press conference. But did she delay it because she wanted mom and dad there? Or did she do it because she was ordered to do it? A few months ago, I interviewed U.S. Attorney Neil Floyd for our area of Western Washington. And he told me a story that has stuck with me. He told me he reached out to Katie Wilson's office because he wanted to discuss ICE arresting felons. And he said, you know, murderers, rapists, that kind of stuff. And he set up a meeting with Katie Wilson's office. When he showed up to the meeting with Katie Wilson, she ambushed him and Nick Brown and Bob Ferguson and everybody else was at that meeting. And since then, I've thought to myself, is Bob Ferguson running Katie Wilson's office? Or does she just call dad because she doesn't know how to deal with anything on her own? I'm curious what you guys think. Give us a call or a text at 206-421-5757. That's 206-421-5757. So much in this one interview. Let's keep going.
10: In this conflation between that hour and the whole rest of the night.
9: Can't lose the fact that 5 hours go by and the public does not know what's going on. Absolutely. Public doesn't get a Seattle alert either. So they don't know if they're safe. They don't know if somebody's still at large. That information could have been communicated. And you agree it should have been.
10: Absolutely, right. And that is exactly what the updates that that we've been working on are designed to address.
11: Asked directly whether Detective Brian Pritchard was correct when he said,
12: wait, that's it? So 5 hours goes by and you're only taking the blame for one of them? Who's responsible for calling the shots? Because as I see it, the last hour was Bob Ferguson's call. Hey, we're on our way. Wait for us. That's what that kind of seems like, right? What about the 4 hours before that? Why didn't you activate the emergency alert system? Why didn't you activate the emergency texting system? Why didn't you do any of that? That's on you. You don't know who's actually running Seattle. Who's actually running the city?
11: Whether Detective Brian Pritchard was correct when he said the city's account of the delay was inaccurate, Wilson wouldn't say. So I asked the chief.
9: Have you asked him about that?
13: I have been working with everyone that was on scene or had something to do with that.
9: But you haven't talked to him directly.
13: I have not talked to him directly.
9: Will you, and once you speak with him, will you make that information public?
13: That is my responsibility as an interim chief to speak with him. Depending on where we go with that information and how personal it is to him, that information will likely, but I'm not 100% sure if it will be released because I want to respect him as a person.
11: It's been more than a month since the mass shooting that killed three and wounded four. The interim police chief said detectives have reviewed about 450 hours of video, served multiple warrants, and expect more. Asked whether there's one or two people remaining outstanding.
13: So right now, we're continuing to piece together those videos. Right now, I can probably say there's two.
9: Was it a failure of the police department, of your office, or both?
10: I think there's shared responsibility here, and that's why we've been working together to make sure that those gaps in communication do not happen moving forward.
12: What a failure of a human being. You say, I'm the mayor. The buck stops here. I'm going to fix it. We're going to solve it. We're going to figure out what happened. I have my share of responsibility, but I'm going to make sure we fix it. Instead, just shared responsibility. Do over. Do over, everybody. It'll be fine. So I ask again, who do you think's actually running Seattle? Is it a Joe Biden situation where the staff is running Katie Wilson? Or is Bob Ferguson running our city? Give us a call or a text to 206-421-5757. That's 206-421-5757. We go to the KVI studio line, take a call from Debbie in Edmonds. Debbie, what's going on?
14: Hello. You know what? You hit it right on the nose, and it clicked. You know what? She's Ferguson's puppet. Totally.
12: See, Debbie, that's what I'm thinking more and more also. Let's go back in time.
14: That makes sense.
12: Right. Debbie, you listen to the show. You know these things, right?
14: Oh, yes.
12: Do you remember when I was so shocked that Bob Ferguson's office was getting back to me with comment, which they never do, and releasing all his text messages? And they're releasing all these text messages to show he had nothing to do with it. And I said, just because you stopped texting somebody, look, Debbie, I assume you and I are contemporaries, right? When we don't want to text somebody, we call them and we have the discussion with them. So just because you stopped texting doesn't mean there wasn't a phone call. There. Those are the documents I'm supposed to get back tomorrow.
14: Yeah, good luck with that.
12: I love your optimism, Debbie. I really do.
14: I'm sorry. Consider who you're dealing with.
12: Okay, Debbie, I'll tell you what. Tomorrow, I want you to be listening to the show, okay? And if I say I didn't get the documents, I want you to call back and I want you to say, ha ha. Okay? If I do get the documents and you hear me talking about them, I get to say, ha ha to you when you call in. How's that?
14: Okay. You know what? We are going to win. Seattle is changing. You can feel it. I can feel the change in our state. People, I talk to people every day out here in Edmonds and out and about. And, you know, people are starting to talk about things instead now of not saying anything, you know.
12: Yeah, I actually think you're right. And you know why I think you're right? I think you're right because of what happened with the school superintendent and how all those kids are back in class today. How somebody's stepping up and people said, we're not putting up with the unions anymore. Debbie, I love your optimism. I expect to hear from you tomorrow one way
14: positive.
12: Or the other. Yes.
14: We're going to be positive. God's going to win.
12: There we go. God bless you. God bless you, Debbie.
14: You too.
12: Appreciate you being part of the show. You want to be part of the show, give us a call or text at 206-421-5757. That's 206-421-5757. If God's not in charge, then how can you explain the unions caving, the superintendent winning, and Seattle public school kids going back to school today? We're going to tell you about Ben Schuldiner and why he's the hero who stood up to the union up next. 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
4: Today's Newsmaker Spotlight is brought to you by Renewal by Anderson, Western Washington windows and doors for every home. We are going to talk about what happened with Seattle Public Schools in just a little bit. But first, I had the opportunity to interview Representative Randy Fine at the RJC convention. Why is this important to you? He was being challenged by a far left radical who was pretending to be on the right. And how he beat him was truly a lesson we can learn here in Washington for how to push back on the left. Give a listen to my interview with Representative Randy Fine from Florida.
0: I'm sitting here at the Republican Jewish Coalition event in beautiful Las Vegas at the Venetian Hotel, and I'm joined by Congressman Randy Fine. Thank you so much for being with us today. Really do appreciate it.
21: Thanks for having me.
0: Always a pleasure. So you're here. You're a Jewish congressman. A lot of other people come here because they're supportive of Israel. But this must mean something different for you. Why don't you tell us about that?
21: Yeah, I've actually been coming to this since before I was elected to the state legislature, let alone Congress. Because to me, this is family. And I've known these folks for more than 10 years. Well, I was just a person sitting in the audience more than a decade ago. So for me, coming every year is like coming home. And it blows my mind that I now get to be on the big stage.
0: That's awesome. So tell me about your most recent race. You're up against quite the individual who, shall we just say, doesn't like Jews very, very much. No. Or anybody else for that matter, or America.
21: It's rare that you get to say that you ran against evil and you slayed it, but that's what I did. I ran against an open Nazi who said we need to revisit Hitler, who inspired someone to write a swastika on my yard signs to send me a death threat. It was very ugly, very unpleasant, and seeing millions of dollars pour into that was not fun. But oftentimes righteousness triumphs evil, and we whipped his butt, and I was very happy to do it. I guess now I'm where he's from. It was bizarre that someone from Las Vegas would actually come to Florida to run against a Jewish person. But I've dealt with anti-Semitic bullies my whole life, and I did what I always do, punched them in the face.
0: So speaking of anti-Semitic bullies, we're here at the Republican Jewish Coalition. I don't think there's going to be one of these for the Democrats this year. I look at the Democrat Party, you see Jews fleeing it in droves, literally in our very own Washington state. In part of their party platform, they made it that Jews are responsible for anti-Semitism because they like Israel so much.
21: Really?
0: That is in the party platform.
21: Holy mackerel.
0: We're the complete opposite of you guys in Florida. So do you think there's any saving the Democrat Party? You think they're too far gone? You think it's not even the Democrat Party anymore?
21: Well, I wish they were savable. I don't think it's good for America for one of the two parties to be an open Jew hatred party. It doesn't make me happy. It's good for me as a Republican. It's bad for me as an American. And I wish it wasn't the case. But I do think the Democratic Party is lost. Here's the deal. Both parties have anti-Semites. I just ran against one. The difference is we crush ours. We smite ours. We beat ours. They celebrate theirs. They elect theirs. And they feature them on streaming Twitch channels, as you see with Hassan Piker. That's the difference. And I don't know why any Jew is a Democrat any longer. You can see it in Michigan. They say they don't feel safe to go to their party convention. And I would say this to any Jewish person. You're not going to get a sideways look whether you're here or whether you're at President Trump's midterm convention in 2 weeks. Jews are welcome in the Republican Party. They are not in the Democratic Party. And that's a sad fact.
0: Yeah.
21: It's not something I want to celebrate. It just is what it is.
0: I couldn't agree with you more. And you look at, like, the, for example, the Attorney General of Michigan can't go to her own party convention. They're talking about in my very own Washington state how Jews aren't coming anymore. And I said, well, that's because you allowed all the keffiyeh people to come. Give us a little insight.
21: Terror rags.
0: There you go. That'll do it. Give us a little insight into Congress. So you have colleagues, I guess is the best word, on the other side of the aisle who say some pretty inflammatory things. Are they that way in private? Because it used to be people said inflammatory things and then everybody goes out for steak together. Is it like that anymore?
21: Well, I don't generally choose to hang out with Jew haters, so I wouldn't know. And frankly, I've only been there for a year. Most of my time has been focused on getting to know Republicans, because just getting to know 220 of them is very difficult. I do think, though, these people, whether it's inflammatory in private or not, these are not good people. And one of the things that I've learned is, since I got to Congress, is we cannot say that everyone who serves in Congress wants the best for America. There are Democrats who seek to destroy America. If you think Ilhan Omar, if you think Rashida Tlaib, if you think Abdul Mohammed El Sayed, if you think this Hamawi guy from New Jersey, if you think these people are coming to Congress to make America great, you're out of your mind. The barbarians aren't outside the gates. They're not even inside the gates. They're running for Congress, and they're coming to destroy the country, and everyone needs to understand that.
0: People don't get how there's 60 63 endorsed care candidates in Washington State. I can only imagine what's like in other blue states. It's the exact same thing. Looking forward to the midterm elections. The Republicans aren't polling very well, but the Democrats are polling worse. The Republicans are raising a lot of money. Do you think it's the just like the last election, the choice between common sense and crazy again, and that might carry the Republicans through?
21: Well, I think it's even worse. It is common sense and crazy. It's the choice is actually not between two visions of America. The choice is between a vision of America that is successful and a vision that seeks to destroy America. These people who are running as Democrats, their goal is to hurt the country. It is

0: family. We do not all share the same values, and some cultures and civilizations are better than others. People are afraid to say that. There was a time in this country where we were willing to do that, where we said, you know, human sacrifice was bad. There were religions who believed in that. There were religions that said eating people was an okay thing to do. We said that's not okay either. We need to return to that, where we say there is good and there is evil, and we're here to defeat the evil.
1: Just before we let you go, I notice you have two pins on. One is the congressional pin, and one is the Hebrew hammer pin, which seems to be your nickname. And I just want to say I've been a great fan of yours. I've been a great admirer of yours. And it's great to have you on the show. So for the people on the live stream, I want to let you know you've got one right next to the other on your lapel. Congressman Randy Fine, thank you so much for being with us today. Really do appreciate it. Thank you for fighting so hard for all of us in Congress.
0: Thanks. My pleasure.
1: Really appreciate it.
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5: Anybody who has children in the Seattle public school system should be thankful their kids were in school today. Because let's not forget, up until 1 a.m. last night, maybe 12, maybe a little bit before then. I forget what time I was actually staying up because I stay up every night that late. But I was watching to see if there was going to be a strike or not. The reason there wasn't a strike is because of one person and his team. That's Superintendent Ben Schuldiner at Seattle Public Schools. It's because of him. What happened a couple days ago while I was at the convention in Las Vegas? We knew that the teachers were going to strike. We know they voted 91% to strike. Yeah, it's for the kids, though. For the kids, we're going to keep them out of school because that worked out so well with COVID, keeping them out of the schools for 2 years. For the kids. It's all for the kids, right? Well, what happened was Ben Schuldiner called their bluff. And he said, here's what they're getting paid for 180 days worth of work. It's astronomical. He said, here's how they've been negotiating. We're giving them serious proposals. They're sending back poop emojis. I kid you not. They were sending back poop emojis. Anytime we agree to their terms, they have new terms. And they're going to continue getting paid, even when the contract expires at their current rates, and any raises are retroactive. What are you striking for? He also called them out on the fact that they deliberately waited until the last minute, deliberately waiting, so they could use the kids as leverage. Now, when I saw this, I was impressed. It's been so long since we had any real leadership in Seattle. God bless Ben Schuldiner. God bless his team at Seattle Public Schools. I am probably the biggest critic of Seattle Public Schools in the area. And I'm talking about how awesome he is for pulling this off. They still have a deal to make. But he called their bluff. What are you striking for? You're still going to get paid. It's not like contract expires. He laid this out for everybody. Now, Zach and I went to interview Ben Schuldiner a few months back. And we were both pretty impressed with the guy. Straight shooter. Good guy. So we go to interview him, and I thought about this. We interviewed him for almost 30 minutes, Zach. He gave us a lot of time. It was a long interview. But I went back and listened, and I go, was there something there I could kind of pick apart out of this? I said to Zach, maybe we should play the entire interview. Zach's like, no. Take the parts that have to do with this. Otherwise, it's going to be really out of date. So we asked Ben Schuldiner about his relationship with parents. Because so often we have the Parents' Right Initiative, for example, that is making sure parents know what's going on with their kids. How does Ben Schuldiner feel about that as the head of the largest public school district in the state?
6: There are two initiatives currently on the ballot, and one is about parental rights, and one is about keeping boys out of girls' lockers and girls' spaces. And I know that basically you guys have to do what the superintendent does. But when it comes to these issues, how do you feel about what the school should do?
7: Look, I think that the rights of parents are really important. You know, one of the things that I've tried to do since I got here actually has had these community meetings. We've had eight. We've had over, I think, probably 2,000 people come to them. I mean, it's been amazing. And the voice of the parent is really important. Plus, there are Supreme Court cases that have now really kind of trumpeted the idea of what, you know, the voice of families should be. But at the same time, there's also state law, you know, and there's also curriculum that's being passed. And I think that, you know, certainly during COVID and really a little bit before that, there seems to be this growing antagonism between families and school districts. And that's a big mistake. I think we need to work together. And so, you know, my belief is let's figure out where the state lines are, where the district lines are, and where the parents are. And I'm sure we can come to a really wonderful thing. But my feeling is, you know, we want to support our children. We want to support our families. And I also try not to break the law because, you know, I don't like jail. So, you know, look, I think the more that we can work together, the more that I can be open and listen to folks. I mean, I can't tell you how powerful it's been having these community meetings where we ask three very simple questions. What's going well? what's not going well, and what are some tangible things we need to improve. And what I hear from the families over and over again, they love their teachers, they love their schools, central office could do some work. And so they want that communication, they want to be heard, that's my job.
6: Well, I'll just say this, just in closing, is that I have been one of your biggest critics, not yours, but the district's biggest critics. And one of the things we've been doing is uncovering the curriculum. And I will offer is that if you guys want the help from me showing the stuff that's been called out, I am more than happy to work with you on fixing these problems, especially if you're taking another view at it. Sure. And it may not be the most popular thing, but I'm happy to help with that.
5: Now, I'll tell you something about this, is that anytime I send him an email on something where we have a request for comment, he gets back to me like that. And also, one of the people in the newsroom sends their kids to Seattle Public Schools. And it's funny, he likes Ben Schulder, but he's like, that guy's always sending emails. He's always sending updates. He's always there. He's always working. Good. Good. That's what you should want. He did this because he heard from the parents. He's tired of the strikes. He did this because he heard from the parents. He's tired of this nonsense. And he had the parents back and saying, those kids need to be in school. Good on him for that. We did ask him about some of the more radical teachers who are the ones behind this attempted strike, which failed.
7: I visit at least one school every day, if not more. I've already seen over 80 schools in the time I've been here. I'm planning on seeing all 106 in my first 100 days. That's where I need to be, in the schools, with the teachers, with the kids. And so by, I wouldn't say sending them back to work. They've always been working, I hope. But the idea of making sure that their home base is a school or their home base is the central office where the all the action is.
8: That's really important.
6: So then how many teachers are currently on suspension or not working?
8: You know, as the superintendent of a district of 9,000 employees, yeah. I don't have that exact number. Yeah. But, you know, if somebody is on leave because of medical reasons, you know, certainly we want to support them. If they had, if they're on because of suspension, my hope is that we're moving that much quicker, right? You know, New York is famous, where I was a principal and a teacher, for their rubber room, right? Yeah. And so sometimes people languish there for a year, 2 years, and there's even, I think, a documentary about the rubber room. My hope is, if somebody is put out on leave for whatever reason, we have to work much quicker to finish that. If they did something wrong and they need to be removed, great. Well, not great, but we got to do our job. And if they did nothing wrong, get them back in with the kids. But what we can't do is have a system that takes so much time. And I, you know, I want to give a big, you know, shout out to the HR department, where I think in the last 2 months that I've been here, I've seen a real alacrity, a real kind of like we sit down and we go, okay, what are we doing with this? What are we doing with this? And so my hope is, if somebody's on leave, we finish up. If it's an investigation or it's something else, finish it up, come to an amelioration, and let's move. Because the kids don't want somebody at home. The kids want somebody in the classroom.
5: Do you know why I picked that clip? Because the head of the teachers union who's negotiating against him is on leave from the schools right now. Because, and this is according to Seattle Public Schools, it's more likely than not that she abused the special needs children. She's a special needs children. She was throwing stuff at them. And they had bruises from her. The kids are flinching as she's going by. That's who he's going head to head with. And he said, I'm not putting up with bullies. I'm not putting up with your nonsense. And these kids need to be in school. God bless Ben Schuldiner and God bless the people working in that administrative building for keeping those kids in school today and pushing back against the union. Only good news to wrap up the show, and a big good news announcement that everybody here is going to enjoy. Give you all the details when we come back. 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I'll talk Radio 570, KVI. I must have dreamed a thousand dreams.
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9: North Northwest weather is full of surprises. 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The most accurate forecast from the team that knows the Northwest. 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
5: 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Today's good news segment is a little different than the good news we usually do around here. This one actually involves me and Brandy Cruz and Jonathan Cho. A little while ago, while the show was going on, it was finalized our settlement as part of the fight to get our press passes to the Washington State Legislature. For those of you that don't know what's been going on, might be new to the show, what happened was last year, I wanted to go down to the Washington State Legislature to cover Jewish Advocacy Day. And so Zach and I go down there to cover it, and Zach got a press pass. My wife got a press pass, but I didn't get a press pass because apparently there is a blacklist of some people who don't get press passes. Immediately, I contacted Jackson Maynard over at the Citizen Action Defense Fund, and he said, we're going to sue for your First Amendment rights, and that's exactly what we did. A few days later, they also blackballed Brandy Cruz and Jonathan Cho. So this has been going on for a while now. This has been going on since January, February of last year. This fight has been happening for a very long time. Well, in a lawsuit, what happens is you get to the discovery phase. In the discovery phase, what happens is you get the other side's emails and communications. And we got the emails for the Washington Capitol Correspondents Association. These are the guys who are in charge of deciding who gets a press pass and who doesn't. These are people from legacy media outlets like the Seattle Times. And they were deciding who gets a press pass, not because they said we weren't journalists, but because they didn't like us. They were having such disparaging comments about us in this, and we will reveal those emails in time. But this is the stuff we found in discovery. It wasn't who's a journalist, who's not a journalist. It was, we don't like these people, so they don't get to cover the legislature. Well, as soon as we saw those emails, we knew what was going on. And they said, we want out of this lawsuit. Can't imagine why. Now, while the Washington Capitol Correspondents Association is out of the lawsuit, our case is still going forward because still the Washington House of Representatives still isn't letting us in. So I really hope they just adopt the same guidelines that, for example, the Senate has or the governor's has. I can go to Bob Ferguson's press conferences. I can go to the Senate. I'm not allowed in the House because of some petty nonsense. So it's good news that the Washington Capitol Correspondents Association is settling with us. But the fight goes on. And we already know they've spent tens of thousands of dollars on this lawsuit to stop us from having press passes. They have a budget crisis going on right now. How many millions of dollars are they going to spend on a case they will lose before the Supreme Court if it goes that far? I hope that the Washington State House of Representatives, Lori Jenkins, Speaker of the House, realizes this is a silly fight. This is a stupid fight. And that the People's House should be open to all the people. If you can abide by their code of conduct, even the stranger and the burner and all these other far left outlets, they have every right to be there if they can abide by the code of conduct because media is changing. It used to be just print. Then this radio thing came along. Then this TV thing came along. And I'm sure there were legacy journalists looking down on that as well. But right now, you should be saying, podcasters, that's the wave of the future. Independent journalists. This is good news. We'll have more on this for you tomorrow, including more insane stories and more exciting guests. Reloaded is up next. You've been listening to the Ari Hoffman Show on Talk Radio 570. KVI.

0: 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But don't worry, we'll give you one more hour. 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
9: At least two victims are dead after several people were shot at a downtown Minneapolis apartment high-rise. Police say the suspected shooter is also dead and that six people in all were injured, including three police officers who responded to the scene. Two of those officers were shot and are being treated at a hospital. This man lives in the high-rise.
10: An elevator door opened. cops are screaming, yelling, get out, get out, get out. I walked by busted glass doors. I walked by three different bodies that were shot with all kinds of blood on them.
9: FBI Director Kash Patel is saying that agency is responding. The Massachusetts jury in the Lindsey Clancy murder trial has been sent home again after jurors told the judge they were deadlocked, leading the judge to issue them a Tui Rodriguez charge, urging them to re-examine their views. Wednesday was the fifth day of deliberations, the order seen as a last resort before the judge may declare a mistrial. Another Democratic member of Congress is reacting with anger to a whistleblower report claiming the Trump administration's moving forward with plans to use the Postal Service to limit voting by mail. Sharon Reardon has more.
11: We don't pay you to process the Republican agenda or to do Donald Trump's bidding.
12: Southern California Congresswoman Norma Torres tells NBC postal workers have one job.
11: We pay you to deliver the mail. That is it.
12: Torres is among Democrats, voting rights organizations, and other political groups reacting to the president's executive order regarding new rules for voting by mail. It starts this week. However, key parts of the president's directive remain blocked by a federal court order the Trump administration is appealing. I'm Sharon Reardon.
9: President Trump said today the U.S. hit Iran very hard Tuesday night, telling reporters the strikes took out all of the new equipment that they were trying to build along the Strait of Hormuz, and that the strikes were in reaction to Iran taking a shot at us in Jordan, referencing missiles Iran fired at a U.S. base there. I'm Scott Carr.
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13: 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I kid you not. And now human trafficking, an audit of how we deal with it here in Washington, exposes why we have a problem. But before we get to any of that, my friends, my inbox has gotten really depressing. I'm not talking about my KVI inbox. I love hearing from you guys. I love getting your messages. There's so many of them. Sometimes I just get to read them and not even respond to them. Now, I'm talking about my personal inbox. I subscribed a while ago to the emails from the Washington Employment Department. So I get all these notices about people getting laid off in Washington, people getting fired, people losing their jobs in Washington. And often I find out about it before the media is reporting on it. I assume a few of them are subscribed to this list also, but I see them kind of early. So when they announce that Amazon's laying off another 121 people.
14: Another one.
13: Exactly. I saw this before anybody else. And nowadays, all it is just cut and paste, throw it up on social media, and that's it. It's just sad. Now, the left loves to say, Bob Ferguson, the Democrats, wealth isn't leaving Washington. And I say, do you guys look around these days? Maybe you saw this article in the Seattle Times that somebody sent me. How traffic has gone down in our area. Gee, why do you think that is? It's not because of the light rail. Why do you think traffic has gone down? Just take a guess. What, you think more people are taking buses? You think more people are taking the light rail? No. Traffic has gone down because there's less people here going to work. There's a lot of people here, but a whole bunch of them are bent over in half doing the Fetty Fold who are coming up to Washington, and I don't think most of them have cars. The other thing they love saying is a lot of these layoffs are because of AI. Georgia Pacific is closing one of their Tacoma facility. Georgia Pacific is a manufacturing company. They make roofs. That's what they do. They make a lot of other stuff here. Is that AI? You think that's AI related? No, those are manufacturing jobs. And we've talked for a while about how all these manufacturing jobs are leaving Washington. Yeah, Janicki Industries. They're leaving. That's just AI. That's because of AI, right? When they make the Boeing the aerospace stuff, that's what it is. Give me a break. This is the nonsense they say. You want to know how bad it is? Somebody sent me a copy of a letter today that's addressed to Bob Ferguson, Katie Wilson, members of the Seattle City Council, members of the Washington State Legislature. The title is, the subject is, an urgent appeal from Washington's architects and builders. Stop strangling the golden goose. Dear Governor Ferguson, Mayor Wilson, and distinguished legislators and council members, we write as practicing architects, general contractors, design professionals whose livelihoods and the livelihoods of thousands of carpenters, electricians, plumbers, landscapers, suppliers, and office staff who work with us depend on a healthy, growing private economy in Washington. We are not millionaires. Most of us run or work in small to mid-sized firms. Our clients, however, frequently are the high-earning individuals and families who commission custom homes, major renovations, and commercial projects that employ entire local ecosystems of skilled tradespeople. We have watched with growing alarm as state and local policy has treated these clients as an inexhaustible cash machine. The most recent and clearest example is the 99% millionaires tax on incomes above $1 million, signed into law and scheduled to take effect in 2028. This measure has already produced a predictable response. High earners are relocating, delaying projects, or canceling them outright. But the Seattle Times says it's not happening, right, guys? This is not abstract ideology. It's the story of a golden goose. If we look to the productive class and see only golden eggs and an opportunity for more revenue, the collective hand closes around the goose's throat. The result is not more eggs. It is a quieter, poorer economy. They then go on to talk about every high-end residential and commercial project supports hundreds of jobs across the designs and construction pipeline. When a client moves to Texas, Florida, Arizona, or Tennessee, these jobs do not relocate with them. They disappear from Washington. Architects and builders are the first to feel the contraction, fewer commissions, delayed starts, reduced fee income, eventual staff reductions. The impact then cascades to subcontractors, material suppliers. See, material suppliers. It'd be like the guys who make roofs for homes. The restaurants, the shops, the service businesses that rely on construction payrolls. The same pattern has already appeared with earlier levies, capital gains, jumpstart, payroll tax, local high compensation taxes. Initial revenue often exceeds projections because wealth is concentrated. The long-term effect is smaller tax base and greater volatility, which is exactly what happened in Seattle. When they passed the head tax here in Seattle, initially they got a lot of money, but a year or two later they had a massive budget gap. Why? Because that money left. Bruce Harrell even said it. It didn't generate as much money as it wanted to. It actually cost them jobs and they lost more money. They said, housing supply, already constrained by regulation and cost, is further damaged when the very people who finance and demand high-quality, denser, or more innovative projects leave. The remaining tax burden falls more heavily on those who stay, including the non-millionaires whose wages and small business income are now at greater risk. They're exactly right. This is something I got really mad about during sequester. Barack Obama, because he couldn't agree on a budget deal with the Republicans, put into place all these things that would get stopped as budget slicing just to make it painful. One of the things that got caught was the Blue Angels. Now, a lot of people go, Ari, who cares about the Blue Angels? So what? The Blue Angels don't fly. I know, saying that here in Seattle is sacrilegious. I love the Blue Angels. But, so the Blue Angels don't fly. Big deal. Well, there's a little problem with that. Air shows, that's an industry. People make their money from air shows. And if there's no air shows and people aren't coming out to them, they're not making their money. I went to Seafair the year the Blue Angels didn't fly. What was that, like 2008, 2010, whenever Sequester was? I remember that. It was a morgue. It was depressing. And you found out that, yeah, people don't really care about the hydroplanes that much. They care about the Blue Angels. And unfortunately, people didn't come out. But the left loves to look down their nose. Oh, they're just in the air show industry. The race car industry. You guys may not go to them tracks, but there's an entire industry. The people who sell the hot dogs, the people who sell all the merchandise at the race car tracks, the mechanics who work on the cars, the people who sell tires.
14: Well, a lot of those guys don't get paid.
13: Well, there's that too. But they're buying the stuff,
14: yeah,
13: aren't they?
14: Are.
13: Yeah, they are. And they look down their nose. During COVID, they shut down the event rental industry. They shut down the entire event industry. No bailouts for anybody like that. No bailouts at all. Ah, they'll figure it out. You shut down their source of income. I know, because I was one of them. You shut it down for 2 years. They'll be fine. They'll be fine. None of these people have ever run a business, so they don't understand how business actually works. And here you have a bunch of business people telling you they're going to have a problem. Think about the wealthy who have an airplane. Oh, he's got an airplane. Oh. Well, there's mechanics who service that airplane, and a guy who fuels that airplane, and a guy who drives the fuel truck, and a guy who checks the tires, and a guy who fixes it, and a guy in the air traffic control tower who is making sure that's where it goes, and a guy who cleans the hangar, and all that stuff is there because a rich person has a toy. And now you are chasing those jobs away. That's what you're literally doing. The question is, are you guys actually going to wake up? The letter says, we do not dispute that government needs revenue or that public services matter. We dispute the assumption that the productive class can be squeezed indefinitely without consequence and that dismissing their departure is sophisticated policy rather than self-harm. Continuing down this path accelerates the decline. You mean we shouldn't say, like, bye to everybody leaving? Is that what you're implying? Yeah, maybe. Shift the policy focus from extracting more from a shrinking base of high earners to removing the regulatory and tax barriers that prevent broader economic growth and housing production. 100% right. Why does Florida have more money than knows what to do with? Because so many people move there and you got their base level taxes, the basic taxes you got from them. Now they have so much money, they don't know what to do with it. And for a while, Washington had that too, until all of a sudden you fund every special interest project. Oh, yeah, we want to spend millions of dollars on trans surgeries for convicted felons. That's a great idea. You ever watch those YouTube videos, how it got made, the pitch on how these bad movies got made? That's what it is. This guy needs to do one of those. Hey, we want to fund trans surgeries for convicted felons. Well, if they're trans, are you going to be putting them, the males who are rapists, in the women's cells? Yeah, because now they're women. I mean, come on. And yet they funded that insanity with your taxpayer dollars. Hey, we need a room for men to go pleasure themselves. Oh, the art budget has it. Let's spend it on that. They literally did that. They also suggest engaging directly with the design and construction community, architects, general contractors, and the trades before advancing further measures that treat our clients as villains rather than partners in building Washington's future. We are prepared to meet to provide data from our firms and projects and to work with any legislator or official willing to examine the actual consequences rather than the political narrative. The letter is the beginning of a broader effort. We are recruiting additional architects, builders, allied professionals across the state to co-sign and carry this message to the public and the media. The golden goose is not indefinitely resilient. If it is killed, the eggs may stop. And there's dozens of these guys who signed this letter. I assume some of them are not Republicans. They signed this letter because they see how bad it is and what's going to happen. They're so hard to even build a house in Seattle. People just say, screw it. I'm just not going to do it. And now you got a problem when those high earners leave. Here's something else. Think about this for a second. When the high earners leave and there's a bunch of mansions on the market, those $5 million homes become $4 million, become $3 million, become $2 million, become $1 million. But then let's take somebody like me. I bought my house for $500,000 when I moved to Seattle 20 years ago. Got a great deal on it, right? Now the thing is worth $2 million. You think I'm ever going to get somebody to buy my house at $2 million? No, because the people with the $5 million aren't spending the money. So now the cost of my house is going to go down and the value of my house is going to go down and down and down and down and down. Now think about somebody who bought their house for $1 million and now they want to sell it and the value of their house is going 800, 700, 600, 500. You're now losing all that and also you're not building anything new, which could be cheaper than any of that because why would you need to build when the market's collapsing? This is what happened in Detroit. Detroit had a resurgence because actually things got so cheap. People started moving back in and they said, hey, how can we reuse these car factories? We want to incentivize business to come back. You think Washington will ever actually wake up? No. It actually looks like now what they're trying to do is score more points for their political allies and take out other businesses intentionally. I got another notice about Maverick Gaming closing a bunch of locations in Washington. Maverick Gaming runs casinos. I tell you, Zach, this was fate. The other day I was cleaning out my office at home. And I was setting up new camera stuff for my interviews on TV and stuff, because that's where I do them. And I wanted to clear out some shelf space. And I found a bunch of tokens of a bunch of chips I had forgotten to redeem from the Great American Casino. Now, before all of you think that I go to the Great American Casino in Tequila all the time, my brother-in-law took me there once, 23 years ago when I first moved to Seattle. For all I know, they're not even using those chips anymore, but I had $15 in chips in a bowl because I figured one day I'll go back and redeem them. I found them the other day. I go, wow, these are literally 23 years old. Odds are they don't use these chips anymore. I'm just going to throw them out. I just threw them out. And guess what? Now the casino's closing. It's my fault. It is 100% my fault. But apparently Maverick had some bankruptcy issues, and now they're emerging from bankruptcy. They're not closing their locations in Nevada and Colorado. They're closing their locations here.
14: Is this the first casino to ever lose money?
13: Exactly. But here's something interesting. They're saying it's because of the regulations that are on them. Now, before you start going, what's wrong with this casino? Are they bad business owners? I checked out their financials. They're doing fine in Nevada and Colorado. Washington's been the problem because of the regulations that are put on them, because they are penalizing them so much for not being tribal. Now, here's something else. I found this out a few years ago. My synagogue used to make money by having its own bingo parlor. Our synagogue used to make money from the bingo parlor. They shut that down when they put everything over in the tribal stuff. So now you have a nonprofit that doesn't make as much money. Now it has to raise money, and people would willingly fork it over before. You've got that issue. But what's happening to Maverick is worse. The company's contraction has been particularly pronounced in Washington. When Maverick filed for bankruptcy, it shuttered Dragon Tiger Casino in Montlake Terrace, Palace Casino in Lakewood, Silver Dollar Casino in Renton, Roman Casino in Seattle. Combined with the five additional Seattle area closures announced since April, Maverick has now closed or announced plans to close at least nine Washington properties since entering bankruptcy. Maverick has blamed Washington's regulatory environment for making its commercial card rooms more difficult to operate. Quote, the decision follows the Washington Gaming Commissioner's choice to shut down the centralized and surveillance petition, which was intended to support Washington card rooms. They said, the company said, Washington's 15-table card rooms were being compared with much larger casinos, argued the inability to use more advanced centralized service technology and surveillance technology had hindered our ability to compete effectively. These guys wanted to use technology to be more efficient, and you guys wouldn't let them, so now they have to shut down. It's like what they did to the gun shops. Oh, you want to have your gun shop? That's fine. We're going to put all these restrictions on you, so now it's harder to sell guns. And you have to pay all this money for video storage, et cetera, et cetera. It's kind of like that. Now, you may think it's just this one little casino, but this rang a little bell in the back of my head. I don't do Kalshi. I don't do online betting, any of that. But Nick Brown went to war with Kalshi for online betting. Why isn't he going after the online betting in the tribal casinos? Why isn't he going after Washington Lottery? Well, what's interesting is Washington Lottery, you know, the money goes to the state. But then I looked up the tribes and how much money they're giving to Bob Ferguson and Nick Brown in campaign donations. So why do you think he's going after Kalshi? Why do you think they're going after these card rooms? They're eliminating competition for their political donors. And in the process, they're costing jobs, because there are waitresses at these casinos, and there are dealers at these casinos, and there's bartenders at the casinos, and there's guys who sweep the floor at the casinos. And I've been to the Great American Casino 23 years ago. It's not the nicest place, but people still have jobs and people still work at these places, and they're an industry that Nick Brown and crew are deliberately killing. You didn't have enough problems with losing big tech and all these other jobs. Now you got to kill the smaller industries as well. This is intentional for their political friends. You got to tell me it's AI that's costing these jobs of the guy sweeping the floor? You got to tell me it's AI costing the jobs of the bartender and everybody else? No, it's clearly not. When they say it's AI, they are lying. When the Seattle Times writes a puff piece saying wealth isn't leaving Washington State. Yeah, it is. And here's something else. Normal people, don't say, you know, I can't afford to live in downtown Seattle. So why don't you pay for it, government? That's not what normal people do. Normal people say, I can afford to live in the suburbs. I can afford to live in Graham, Washington. I can afford to live wherever it is, not Seattle, so I commute for work. That's why we have freeways. That's why we have mass transit. That's why we have cars. But it seems the entitlement class is saying, no, I want this and I want you to give it to me. I don't care if I'm a fentanyl addict. I don't care if I'm a convicted felon. I don't care if there's warrants out for my arrest. I don't care if it's a child molester, nothing. They feel entitled to all this stuff. Or Katie Wilson showed up here with no job, never had a job, and expected the government to pay for everything. You are chasing out the people who are willing to commute for their jobs. You are chasing out the people who are willing to work for their jobs. And you are replacing them with the freeloaders of society. It's not just the rich you're chasing out. It's the people who get paid by the rich. The people who mow their lawns. The people who fix their cars. The people who clean their houses. Those are the jobs you're costing in all of this. But the Democrats do not care. And unfortunately, I know it's only a matter of time until in those notices that I get from the state, I see a company that I know. Because the more people that leave here, the less money they're spending here. And eventually I'm going to see companies that I know on that list where I know the owners personally. And that's a sad, sad thing. Up next, my friends, in a weird twist of fate, Secretary of State Steve Hobbs, Senator Maria Cantwell accidentally made the case against mail-in voting while trying to protect it. We'll give you that insanity when we come back. 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
13: Welcome back to the Ari Hoffman Show. The reason Zach's playing that song will become very evident in a second. But first, over on the text line, we have a question here which says, hey, Ari, is Seattle becoming Detroit? Is Washington becoming Detroit? That's from Jay. Yeah, we are. And not in a good way.
14: Not in the Rock City kind of way?
13: Not in the Rock City kind of way. Not in Motor City kind of way. Not in any of those kind of ways. No, my friends. So, fun little press conference today about the U.S. Post Office. We have proof of life on Senator Maria Cantwell. She is alive, my friends. She came out for a press conference. And I'll just say it looks like somebody woke up on the wrong side of the bed. I know you're not supposed to comment on a woman's looks, so we're going to do it anyway. She doesn't look her best. She doesn't look fresh. I'll just say that. It's not great. She looks like she would rather be anywhere else in the world than at this press conference. Now, I found out about this press conference from her office, actually. And they said what they are concerned about, that the Trump administration is delaying vote by mail. Hang on. Hang on a second. Let's dive into this a little bit here, shall we? So, this is what Steve Hobbs is saying. Steve Hobbs, according to the Linwood Times, and U.S. Senator Maria Cantwell released county-by-county figures. They said show a sharp rise in mail ballots rejected as too late after the August 4th primary. And they warned that rural voters who depend on the United States Postal Service face the greatest risk ahead of the November midterm election. Quote, we're here today to talk about a report we're issuing that basically talks about what happened in our primary, said Maria Cantwell. Ballots that voters believe they had mailed in time were rejected because they lacked a timely, verifiable postmark or arrived too late to be counted. Time out. I got a question. So, did you guys not anticipate this? You want everybody voting by mail. You want more people voting by mail, which means a bigger demand on the post office. And if there's a bigger demand on the post office, are you paying more postal workers this time of year? Are you hiring more people? Are you hiring temporary people? Like, for example, with the holiday season when they hire temporary workers because they know they're going to have more packages and stuff to deal with, where you see two guys in the Amazon truck instead of one, two guys in the UPS truck, two guys in the FedEx truck. Is that what we're talking about here? Because if your vote by mail is getting more successful, shouldn't you have anticipated this? But better question. Are you saying mail comes late? In other news, water still wet, which is why people don't use the post office anymore. Are you saying that the post office is unreliable in getting things somewhere in a timely fashion? I don't think this is Trump's fault. I think it's mail being mail, by the way. You guys wanted this system, and now you're saying the medium, which you use to transmit the ballots, isn't effective, isn't working. So in my opinion, they just gave a press conference explaining why we should go back to in-person voting. Now, look, I know some of you like in-person voting. I know some of you do. Me personally, I miss pulling that lever. I enjoyed it. Zach's never gotten to do it. You know, now it's a button. They don't even do levers anymore. Now it's a button. It's very disappointing when my relatives go, where's the lever? The lever's the fun.
14: I've lived a Chad-free lifestyle. It's depressing.
13: Oh, you didn't live a Chaz-free lifestyle. You remember that fun. That was all around
14: you. You like Chaz?
13: So, you're making the case that we shouldn't do mail-in balloting anymore. So I actually replied to Maria Cantwell's office, and they've been very nice to me today. So they sent me an invite for this press conference. I said I would like to come. They gave me all the details, but then told me it was moved half an hour early, so I couldn't go. I was actually very, very disappointed. So I corresponded with the person. They got back to me. And I'm actually, thank you. I should be this thankful that they got back to me, but none of these people ever get back to me, so this is kind of nice. And my question was basically what I just said. Aren't you just illustrating that vote by mail doesn't work? Isn't that what you just did? Hi, Ari. An increase in ballots being rejected because they were not delivered on time by USPS is a phenomenon that's unfolding across the country. Okay.
14: Well, yeah. It's the United States Postal Service. Right. And it's the U.S. in the PS.
13: It's not the Washington Post Office. So, oh, watch now. Bob Ferguson's going to say we need money to start our own post office. Just watch. It's coming. Just watch. It is clearly significant that this pattern is arising after USPS made impactful changes to the postmarking process. For decades, USPS has been a faithful partner in delivering election mail in a timely fashion. Yeah, that's why we find the bags on the side of the road from time to time. Right? Here, Senator Cantwell, do you send cash in the mail? Do you send cash in the mail? If the answer is no, I don't want to hear about ballots anymore. Regardless of staffing levels, which I note have grown overall since 2019, then why are there so many openings in Washington State? Because I checked. I checked, and they are hiring a lot of people in Washington State. Do you think it's a staffing issue? Do you think that's what it is? We call on USPS to restore reliable service to constituents and county election offices before the November election. You're trying to make the post office more reliable? You guys chose the cheapest way to do mail-in balloting. Could have done FedEx. You wouldn't have had these problems. Could have done UPS. Wouldn't have had these problems. Now you're having problems because a government agency isn't doing its job. You guys just made the case for why another reason why mail-in balloting doesn't work. I don't think you guys realized what you did. Those words, they don't mean what you think they mean. I don't think you guys realized what you just did here. You made the case why we shouldn't have mail-in balloting anymore because the post office is unreliable.
20: When you control the mail, you control information.
13: I don't know if that's true anymore.
14: Thank you, Newman.
13: Still funny, yes. Took me a second. I'm like, where is that? Ah, Newman. That's where that came from. Up next, my friends, lots more to discuss as the show continues. Who's going head-to-head with John Ossoff in one of the most contentious races this election cycle? Representative Collins is going to be joining us and tell us why. Well, Ossoff is pretending not to be a socialist and actually running away from people like Syed. Give you all the details up next. 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
7: 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It was really nice being at the Republican Jewish Coalition event because so many people came out there to get the message out. In Georgia, you have a Senate race that is going to determine control of the chamber. And you've got Representative Mike Collins going head-to-head with John Ossoff. John Ossoff is trying as hard as he possibly can to pretend to be a moderate when really he's a socialist crazy. My favorite thing about this, though, is I'm backing Representative Collins. And why am I backing Representative Collins? Ari, John Ossoff's Jewish. Yeah, I don't care. He's a crazy commie. So, yeah, I don't care that the dude's Jewish. But what's funny about it, he's calling Mike Collins an anti-Semite when this guy's palling around with the Democrats like Hassan Piker and crew. So, of course, I want to interview Mike Collins at this event. It was nice to talk to him. Saw him right there. And now you get to listen to a little piece of it. We'll give that to you right now.
8: So, Representative Collins, how you doing? It's good to have you here. What brings you to the RJC this year?
9: Well, I mean, it's important that we get out the word and the message about this big race that we've got here in Georgia. Because, you know, Ari, this is the number one race in the country to flip. The opportunity is there. The two people that are running in this race, between myself and John Ossoff, couldn't be any clearer. It's just crystal clear the difference between the two of us.
8: Yes.
9: I mean, we are completely polar opposites. And everything from the story that we are able to tell, the message that we bring, and our voting records.
8: Mm-hmm.
9: You can look at any of those and tell. I'm just nothing but a blue-collar, small businessman, trucker, and I am running against a trust fund kid who has never had a job in his life. And then you back that up with the messages that we're pushing out there. And this guy has thrown himself so far to the left over with this DSA wing of the party. And you know, we finally started putting

0: putting the pieces of the puzzle together when he went out there and endorsed Abdul El-Sayed.
1: Yes.
0: When he won that Michigan primary for the Democrat candidate up there in the U.S. Senate. But you can put the pieces of the puzzle together so easy now. And I tell people all the time, don't take my word for it. Just go and look. Look at his record. Look at what he's been doing and how he's been acting. 92% of the time votes for Bernie Sanders. Hassan Piker. I call him Picker.
2: That's all right. Hassan, we have other names we call him, but yeah, they get censored by the FCC.
0: But Hassan Piker has called him his dark horse pick for 2028.
2: Mm-hmm.
0: We've got a lot of problems in this country, and we really need to be addressing what and where and what the heck's going on here.
2: Well, Congressman, something I find entertaining, usually when somebody says somebody's an anti-Semite, like your opponent is calling you, yeah. I usually go, oh, okay, interesting. But then I look at John Ossoff, and he's hanging out with all the anti-Semites. And this is a guy who's hanging out with Hassan Piker, and this is a guy who's endorsing, as you said, Abdul Rahman El-Sayed. And this is a guy who has voted with Bernie Sanders against Israel. And meanwhile, your record is quite different than that. Your record is stellar on this kind of stuff.
0: Yeah, you know, and I like to tell people, you know, you can either take that by faith, mm-hmm. my faith, or even if you wanted to leave faith out of it. Look at what the Jewish community in Israel has done for the world and how much they've contributed. And look at what they're doing for us right now. I mean, Iran's enemy, maybe Israel in a way,
2: yeah.
0: But at the end of the day, they want to destroy America.
2: Yeah.
0: They're coming for us, and they want to take over and push that crazy Islamic regime on everybody, Sharia law, whatever.
2: Mm-hmm.
0: And to have Israel standing in the gap, fighting for us. And then I'll give you another example. I ramble on a little bit now.
2: It's all good.
0: It just reminds me of the NDAA vote we took mm-hmm. 2 weeks ago. 90 Democrats voted for the amendment to strip Israel aid.
2: Yeah.
0: 90.
2: Mm-hmm.
0: We've got issues in this country. And the last thing that we need to do is to turn that Senate over to the Democrats and John Ossoff, who did vote multiple times against aid for Israel.
2: This is the kind of stuff which I've been calling out a lot. For example, in Washington State, 63 candidates who are Democrats are endorsed by the Council for American Islamic Affairs. I mean, the whole, you know, the relations, those guys, you know, which is in league with the DSA.
0: Yeah.
2: This is a true radical takeover of our country. And when I look at election results, what I'm seeing is the Republicans are getting rid of their anti-Semites because it's a problem across the board, but the Republicans are getting rid of them, and the Democrats are doubling down on them. Do you think this is the end of the Democrat Party as we know it?
0: Well, I mean, it could be, mm-hmm. you know, but at the end of the day, no matter what happens, we've got to make sure that we defeat these DSA candidates. And when you look at John Ossoff, this guy's never had a glove put on him in the state of Georgia. Nobody's ever questioned him. And he runs around like this moderate, you know, but when you peel back the layers of the onion on this thing, the only thing this guy has got is a lot of money tied up in makeup to make him look like something he's not.
2: So, Congressman, we've covered the anti-Semitism. We've covered what's going on in the Democrat Party. There's a lot of stuff that I fault Congress for. For example, the DOGE rescissions. That's something I wish we had done more of it. It seems like a lot of this stuff is getting stalled in Congress. How do we move this stuff along as part of the Trump
0: agenda? You know, and DOGE rescissions is so important because when you look at the waste, fraud, and abuse that's out there in this country, it's amazing. It's crazy how much is out. Take, for instance, and where it's coming from in that side of the budget that makes up 75% of what taxpayers spend money on, that side that's mandated over there. And you look at just, you don't have to look any further than Minnesota,
2: mm-hmm.
0: where you've had Medicare and Medicaid fraud up there. It's just been rampant.
2: Yeah.
0: With hundreds of millions of dollars has been stolen. As a matter of fact, they're figuring it over the past, decade, it's upwards of $2 to $3 trillion now. And a lot of that's just been leaving out in suitcases.
2: Yeah.
0: Through the airport.
2: Well, I'll tell you something. What we've been finding out in Seattle is I have different auto dealerships I work with. I have different friends. And they say the Somali population in Washington is coming in and paying all cash for these cars out of nowhere. The exact same thing's happening. We have the second largest Somali population in the U.S. It's happening in Seattle as well. So that's something we really got to root out, the waste, fraud, and abuse.
0: Oh, it is. And that's, you know, when people ask me, what is your platform? What are you looking at doing? And where that's top. We have got to continue down that road. We've got to make sure that we continue codifying all of Trump's EOs, but that is it's right up there with it. We have got to make sure that we get back to a sense of where America's got confidence in our federal bureaucracy.
2: In the last few minutes we have with Congressman Collins, so gut feeling, we see that there's a lot against the GOP going into the midterms, but people still hate the Democrats. So what do you think? How do you think it's going to shake out?
0: I think things are shaking out in our favor in my race, especially. Because, Ari, I want you to go through this with me. Now, you know, we went through a heck of a primary and a runoff.
2: Yeah.
0: And I never went on TV.
2: Mm-hmm.
0: And I got outspent 10-1. But we still came out on top within the family.
2: Yeah.
0: That's what I call the Republican, the family. And then once we came out of that runoff, you know what? Polls had me down 13. Now, John Ossoff is out there as late as a couple days ago saying, oh, no, he really wasn't down 13.
2: Yeah.
0: Whatever.
2: Mm-hmm.
0: Let's just say the polls said we were down 13. And then 3 weeks ago, we were down 7. 7 again. You're going to see a new poll. I think it may be out, and he'd probably get in trouble for it. It's going to have us down in 6. We just started on TV last week.
2: Yeah.
0: We just got there, brother. So now we're putting a glove on this guy. Maybe I'll take the glove off.
2: And I'll say the more people find out about him, the less they seem to like him, especially the people he's hanging out with, and the bigger the national story they become.
0: Oh, amen. His moderate views and the way he takes himself is probably the biggest con job ever put out there in political history.
2: You know, I hate to push back and disagree with you, but it seems like every race is the biggest con job because they're all running on the exact same platform.
0: It could be, but we have an opportunity here in Georgia, and come November the 3rd, the people of the state of Georgia are going to reject this guy. Here's another one. Here's another quick thing. Do you realize only 18% of the money that he raises comes from the state of Georgia?
2: That doesn't surprise me at all.
0: The rest of it comes from these far-left activists, I don't care if they're in California or New York. It comes from all over the country that are pushing this DSA agenda. Here's another observation. DSA opened up an office in Atlanta, Georgia.
2: Mm-hmm.
0: Wonder why?
2: Yeah.
0: They got a candidate. At the end of the day, John Ossoff is just using Georgia as a platform.
2: Yes.
0: He's using a platform just to show his experience on his voting record when he needs to show them. But he's just using us to raise money.
2: And Congressman, I'll tell you something. If you look at the DSA endorsement questionnaire, which I'm sure your team has, you'll actually see the promises they need to make the DSA about who's running their offices. So it's not going to be John Ossoff running his office.
0: Oh, no.
2: It's going to be the DSA.
0: No.
2: Congressman, really appreciate your time. Really appreciate you coming out here. Thank you so much for joining us today.
0: Hey, I tell you what, Ari, if people want to go and check us out, I tell people all the time, take a look at us. We'd love to have you join the convoy. Yes, I use trucking lingo and everything. But join the convoy. Go to MikeCollinsGA.com. Look at what we have, our platform out there. Look at my voting record.
2: Mm-hmm.
0: And I'll stand on that any day of the week.
2: Well, Congressman Mike Collins, we're behind you 100%. We wish you the best of luck.
0: We're going to win this race.
2: I know we are.
0: I'm going to be your next U.S. Senator from Georgia.
2: We're excited for that, sir. Thank you so much for joining us today. Really appreciate it. We got a whole lot more to discuss as the show continues. You're listening to the Ari Hoffman Show on Talk Radio 570 KVI.
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2: 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And also, while you are there this week, you can red, white, and win with KVI. We are giving away two tickets to the Roy Rodeo on September 5th and September 6th. And they are going to have bareback Broncos and even mutton busting, which I'm weirdly obsessed with. It is the craziest sport I've ever seen in my life. And it's awesome. And if you don't know what it is, you got to buy tickets to the Roy Rodeo to find out. In Roy, Washington, my friends. So head on over to KVI.com right now. Enter for your chance to win.
13: Those mutton don't stand a chance.
2: Yeah, they really don't. You know, last night I wanted to eat some mutton. Oh, wait, that's not the same kind of mutton we're talking about. Anywho, I didn't want to eat children. That's
13: well, no, the mutton is the sheep. The children bust the mutton.
2: Oh,
13: so it is the same.
2: It is the same thing. Yes, I didn't have any mutton at home, as a matter of fact, when I went looking for some mutton to bust. Anywho, moving on here. I got the weirdest announcement yesterday from Washington State. They were talking about how, okay, this is the state auditor, by the way. They're saying, yeah, you know what? We could do more to fight human trafficking, and we could be doing, our stuff's a little out of date. Like, for example, the phone number for a victim helpline hasn't worked in 2 years. You know, small things like that.
13: It's very important to have a working phone line.
2: For the helpline. There you go. Exactly. Right. We learned that the hard way over here. But for the people who are victims of KVI or trafficking, right, you got to have a hotline. You got to call. It hasn't worked in 2 years.
13: Is this the same one that they put the stickers and things up in the airports?
2: So funny you should mention the stickers in the airports. Yes, and
13: no.
2: They don't have enough signs in the airport, so all that stuff was for nothing? So, yeah, somebody's in the airport being human trafficked. You better hope it's a federal sign and not a Washington State sign that person sees.
13: You get a busy signal?
2: This number is not in service. Can you imagine getting that when you call that number and you're in that situation? So they put this thing out as like, you know, just a few little teensy tiny things to fix here. Just a few. Are you kidding me? It's been disconnected for 2 years. Not working. Disconnected. I bet right now if you want to buy a phone line, you could buy the human trafficking hotline.
13: Don't say that.
2: Don't do that. Let them fix it, okay? It also said they should include their training efforts to school employees, health and mental health professionals, and people working in hospitality. You think maybe the people in the hotel business might want to know how to spot human trafficking? Why wasn't that the first place you did the training? Airports, hotels, rental car companies. This should be where you start. So I got a question. Who the hell's in charge of running this stuff? And what the hell are they doing? And wow, you put up a bunch of stickers for a number that don't work. I wonder if after this was released yesterday, now all of a sudden magically the phone number works. I'm going to call it during the break. We're going to find out if it actually works or not. I just want to know if somebody answers the phone. That's it. Because this is messed up. Really messed up. Going over to the text line, which does work, by the way. This one here, somebody sent me this. They sent me a picture of their son who started at Boise State University. Just texted this picture a few minutes ago. Second week of school and the commies are already at it. So here's what it is. It's one of their tables with the Revolutionary Communists of America. These are very well-dressed communists at Boise State.
13: They look exactly as you'd expect, though.
2: Yeah, but there's a little bit more color in what they wear. You know, it's not like Elaine's boyfriend who looked kind of drab and all that. No, there's a little bit more color here.
13: I don't see the genuine communist hat. You know what I'm talking about? The kind of square bodies.
2: Yeah, I do see the hammer and sickle on their banner, though. So we know that's
13: for all the grass they go sickling.
2: I understand.
13: They're hardworking people.
2: This one here from the 253. I've always said there should be a requirement that anyone running for public office of any kind either should have previously owned a business or run a business so they understand the economics of it all. The impact their decisions make to the private sector, small business matters. Exactly right. This one here from Robin Lakewood. Wait, CNBC says Washington's number 11 in the top states for business. Yeah, we debunked that survey the second it came out because it's BS.

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9: At least 2 victims are dead after several people were shot Wednesday in a downtown Minneapolis apartment high-rise. Minneapolis Police Sergeant Garrett Parton says the suspected shooter is also dead. 6 people were injured, including 3 police officers who responded to the scene.
10: 3 officers were injured, 2 of those by gunfire. Officers began arriving at approximately 4:39 p.m. and entered the high-rise apartment building. Inside, officers encountered victims, and heard additional gunfire.
11: FBI Director Kash Patel says his agency's responding. A plane carrying Homeland Security Secretary Mark Wayne Mullen was forced to make an emergency landing Wednesday. The U.S. Coast Guard aircraft was carrying 14 people when the pilot declared an emergency after one of the plane's engines failed. The pilot requested an immediate landing at Ronald Reagan Washington National Airport, where the plane landed safely. The jury in the Lindsey Clancy murder trial in Massachusetts will begin deliberations again tomorrow after the jury told the judge again today they were deadlocked, leading the judge to issue them a Tui Rodriguez charge, urging jurors to re-examine their views.
12: There is no reason to suppose that the case will ever be submitted to 12 persons more intelligent, more impartial, or more competent to decide it.
11: That's Judge William Sullivan. Clancy has admitted to strangling her three young children in 2023, but is pleading not guilty to three counts of first-degree murder by reason of insanity. President Trump is saying he warned oil executives this week about price gouging as gas prices continue to rise, telling reporters today he'd warned retailers in a meeting earlier this week that he wants retail prices to come down. The Northeast is in day two of a severe weather outbreak. More than 65,000 were without power across Pennsylvania, Delaware, and New Jersey earlier today after storms pummeled the region last night. More outages and damage are still possible as storms continue. I'm Scott Carr.
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11: Some researchers at St. Jude's Hospital in Memphis say they're harnessing AI to supercharge a search for cures for childhood cancers. Unveiling a breakthrough system this week, they say that'll comb through more than a billion chemical compounds in just days instead of months. It also slashes computing costs by up to 99.9%, tearing down a big financial barrier to holding trials in laboratories. They say the new tool will help scientists around the world fast-track life-saving therapies directly to young cancer patients. One person is still missing after flash floods hit the Grand Canyon last weekend. Two men were killed when floodwaters poured down the Colorado River, wiping out several bridges and propelling boulders downstream.
16: First responders have been scouring stretches of the Colorado River, but there's been no sign of Tim Smith of Texas. The bodies of his two friends, also from Texas, were recovered from the flood that hit the area Saturday. More than 80 people had to be rescued from floodwaters that day in the Bright Angel Canyon and Phantom Ranch areas of the national park. I'm Monica Nelson.
11: As Tropical Storm Marie off the coast of California is expected to strengthen into a Cat 1 hurricane.
17: The storm is off Baja California with the eye of the storm currently southwest of Cabo San Lucas. Sustained winds are at about 75 miles per hour. As it travels over warmer water, sustained winds are expected to reach about 105 miles per hour before it weakens back to a tropical storm. It could bring significant impacts to Southern California this weekend if it heads north. That could mean heavy rain, thunderstorms, strong winds, humidity, large waves, rip currents, and coastal flooding. The National Weather Service does not expect it to make landfall in Southern California. I'm Daniel Martindale.
11: Tiger Woods is having his driver's license revoked after pleading no contest to reduce charges in Florida. A judge in Martin County Wednesday suspended the golf star's license for 5 years and ordered a $1,500 fine. Woods was arrested in March on suspicion of DUI after crashing into another vehicle. I'm Scott Carr.
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0: He's here. He's here. Now, broadcasting from the underground command post, deep in the bowels of a hidden bunker, somewhere under the brick and steel of a nondescript building, we've once again made contact with our leader,

0: 877-381-3811. Hello, 877-381-3811. We put our foot down on the gas pedal and off we go. Welcome to the program. I'm very, very pleased you're here. Thank you. We don't always do this, but there was actually some rather fascinating comments by the President of the United States in the Oval Office earlier today. And he's asked a very good question by Peter Doocy. Now, as you know, in this audience, here and on Fox, and wherever I'm a guest, I keep pushing the idea, the Reagan doctrine, that we arm the Iranian people. Now, there are people who are risk averse. Some of them are online, and they have very significant backgrounds, and I'm sure some are in the government. But what if this happens, and this happens, and that happens, and this happens? Excuse me. You know, in the middle of a war, you can't conclude with certainty what is or is not going to happen. But you fight to win, okay? And that's what the president's doing with this economic, crushing economic, basically attack against the enemy. And that's why we had 100 military sites hit yesterday militarily. But my own view is, since we are not going to send ground troops, nor do I support that. There are ground troops here. They're called the Iranian people. And they're ready to rise up, and they want to be armed. Now's the time. And it's the president who's brought us to this point with the economy in a shambles. And I'm sure there are police there, army there, maybe even some IRGC there. They're not getting their salaries. They're not getting paid, or they're not getting the things that they need. Now, the big dogs, they get whatever they want, of course. But I'm not talking about them. So if we're going to arm and train these people, I hope we're not too late, but I hope maybe we're doing it. We just don't know about it. But it's something I've been pushing a lot. As you can see, once we push some things here in radio, or I push them on my Fox show, they get into the bloodstream of the media, just like the data centers. When I took the position on the data centers over the weekend, and now you see this being discussed nonstop. And I would say significantly in favor by a lot of the people who are talking about them now, because you got to get the facts out. That's what I'm about. Applying the facts to our principles, our beliefs, our value systems. So here's the president. I think this is important, what he's saying. From Peter Doocy's question, cut two, go.
1: Trump, he posted today on Truth Social, when are the Iranian people going to rise up and fight? Well, if that's what you want, will you send the CIA in to arm Iranians?
2: Well, I wouldn't want to say that to you, Peter. I'd love to tell you that, but it wouldn't be appropriate to say. But I mean, I understand their plight. They're being shot. Right now, you know, these gentlemen sit here in the lap of luxury and they see things, but over there it's not so luxurious. As of 3 months ago, they had 52,000 protesters were killed. Can you imagine this, fellow? And now I hear the numbers probably 25,000 more. They have close to 65,000 protesters killed. So when I ask that question, I ask it sort of knowing the answer. The only answer is that they're being shot. The regime is getting weaker and weaker by the day. And at some point, they're not going to be able to shoot so easily because I think the people aren't going to take it. But I did pose that question because, you know, it would be time. But unlike most people can't kill their people like that. Most people try and reason, they talk, and then there might be an overthrow. In Iran, they kill the people. When they get out to protest, they kill them. They shoot them right between the eyes. They have two forms, machine guns and snipers. And they use them sometimes, the machine guns, and sometimes the snipers. They like the snipers better because all they do is have a crowd of 200,000 people and a person goes down here right between the eyes. And they'll have three snipers doing it. And it's a horrible thing to watch. So that's why it's not happening. And who can blame them? Who can blame them? But the regime is getting weaker by the day.
0: I agree with that. So let us arm them. More, cut three, go.
2: It's very simple. Iran cannot have a nuclear weapon. As soon as it's over, which I don't think will be very much longer, I don't know how much more they can take, but, you know, whatever it is, it doesn't matter. And I'm not affected by the election. Number one, I'm not running, but my party's running, and I'm going to help my party. But I think my party respects the fact that we're not allowing Iran to have a nuclear weapon. And frankly, other presidents should have done that, but they didn't have whatever it takes to do it.
0: Uh-huh. Yep. He's right. Okay. Iran is, look, the man has said it since 1980. I don't know why people are confused about this. Now, here's the Iranian military spokes idiot yesterday, Ibrahim Yabadaba. Cut four, go.
3: The offensive operations against the Americans will continue in a decisive manner until they regret their crimes. We warn that continued American provocations in the region will be met with heavier, broader, and more destructive responses.
0: I don't know what he's talking about. The responses have been really quite poor, quite weak. And as I mentioned to you yesterday, and there's an article out again today, that the Russians are sending them really some kind of hypersonic or supersonic or whatever sonic type missiles. And so there is that. There is that. That's problematic. The Russians are friends. They're not our friends. Now, arm the Iranian people. The time is now. Let's not be risk averse in the middle of a war when we seek victory and thousands of Iranian people have been and are being slaughtered. The Reagan Doctrine worked. Worked. You know, everything can't be precisely predicted. All cannot be precisely predicted. You agree with me, Mr. Producer? That's not the way it works. That's not the way war... Let me just put it that way. I feel like I'm constantly pushing back against some individuals and some attitudes that are out there. But nonetheless, we will continue to do that until I stop doing this. And I don't have any plans on doing that, but you never know. But we're going to continue to press the case. The Iranian people, if we really want them to rise up, then arm them. If we want them to rise up, arm them. If we don't want to, how about this? If we don't want to arm the Iranians, how about we tell the Israelis to go ahead and do it? Would that make everybody feel better? I'll be right back.
4: Mark Levin.
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president also said today, let's see, he couldn't care less. I guess it was Monday night. He couldn't care less whether Iran signs what he called a worthless agreement with the United States, declaring that Washington is better positioned with almost total control of the Strait of Hormuz, as he called on the Iranian people to rise up and fight. I'm reading from Breitbart. I think a lot of what I've been urging and calling for is playing out exactly as I anticipated. It's not because I'm Nostradamus, it's just because it's the way it is. The president said, I'm not trying to force Iran to the bargaining table, as ABC fake news reported. Trump wrote on Truth Social, I couldn't care less if they sign a worthless to them agreement. Trump said he preferred the current U.S. position, pointing to what he described as almost total control of the strait. They're just playing out the inevitable, he wrote. When are the Iranian people going to rise up and fight? Now, that is something he was talking about earlier, and that's something that I'm trying to also address. And they'll rise up and fight when they're armed, which is understandable. And if it's not us, please let the Israelis do it, or encourage them to do it. Same with Mossad. That is their intelligence wing, because they have very good handle on what's going on in Iran. Very good handle. And if we're risk averse, we don't think it's a good idea, maybe they do. And you have to assume they want to eliminate this regime as much as we do, maybe even more, I think. They've made that abundantly clear. Prime Minister has even been criticized for it in some circles, who like to leak anonymously to Axios and elsewhere. Yes. All right. That's our update in our part of the world. Now we're going to continue to move to our part of the world. Real clear investigations. Here we have, hold on a second. Who wrote this? Anybody? Paul Sperry. Paul Sperry's damn good. He's over at Real Clear Investigations. He's been around a long time, as long as I can remember, and he's always been very professional and very good at these investigations, at Real Clear Investigations. He says, the call to prayer is sounding across America. From Ham to, I don't even know how to pronounce this town, from Hamtramck, Michigan, to Paterson, New Jersey, to Minneapolis, Minnesota, rooftop amplifiers remind growing numbers of Muslim faithful 5 minutes a day, five times a day of their duties with the Arabic message that Allah is the greatest. There is no God but Allah. The so-called Adhan is just one sign of how Islam is transforming pockets of our nation. As more Muslims participate in the country's political life, running for office, influencing, and in some cases, even controlling local governments, they're putting their own stamps on their communities, renaming city streets after Arab homelands and mandating Islamic holidays and halal-only lunches in public schools, while even changing noise ordinances to the consternation of many non-Muslim neighbors. Like Polish, German, Irish, and Italian immigrants, before them, American Muslims now control several small cities. The difference is all of those people with those backgrounds wanted to assimilate into our country. That's a big difference, of course, and I'm sure Sperry knows it as well. These include Hamtramck, if I mispronounce it, I'm sorry, Massachusetts, which has an all-Muslim city council, as well as mid-sized cities like neighboring Dearborn. What did I say? Massachusetts? I'm in Michigan. They are also wielding influence in large metropolises like New York City. We know about Mamdani and his top staff, composed almost entirely of Muslims. Did you know that, Rich? Oh, you know. Yep. In one sense, this is just the continuation of the country's deep tradition of offering newcomers the opportunity to contribute to their own customs to American society. But some critics say this iteration of the immigration story
offers a distinct challenge. That's me. A number of leading Muslim candidates for office, for example, are so opposed to America's longtime ally Israel that their rhetoric veers into anti-Semitism. And some, such as the Democrat Party candidate for U.S. Senator Michigan, Abdul El-Sayed, are being supported with campaign funds linked to Hamas front groups and the radical pro-jihad Muslim Brotherhood, which federal authorities say has a secret plan for destroying America from within. El-Sayed won his primary with at least $315,000 from the Muslim Brotherhood Tide Funds. A Real Clear Investigation examination of FEC filings reveals, and he hopes his harsh attacks on evil Israel, quote unquote, will help him become the first Muslim to sit in the U.S. Senate. Other Muslim candidates have ties to groups that have officially been designated as terror organizations, including Al-Qaeda. Adam Hishan Hamray, he is a Democrat nominee running for New Jersey's 12th Congressional District, once maintained close ties to the late Al-Qaeda blind sheik, who was convicted for his role in the 1993 World Trade Center bombing, including acting as his translator, driver, and defense witness. I didn't know who he was. I promise I didn't know. Craig say electing Muslims to public office is frightened with other concerns. Is afraid. I'm sorry, ladies and gentlemen, I'm seeing very blurry out of my left eye today. Just bear with me. Critics say electing Muslims to public office is freighted with other concerns, and I want to get into this more deeply. We have a break coming up, and in the meantime, I will put a few drops in this sign. Hope it does something. But we got a problem, and it's not clear to me anybody's doing a damn thing about it. We're relying on local zoning boards and local governments. And for the most part, not all, but for the most part, they're doing a crap job. I'll be right back.

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1: We go on with the Paul Sperry piece from Real Clear Investigations. Critics also warn that unlike mainstream modern Christianity, Islam does not distinguish between the spiritual and political realms. Sharia law, for example, applies to religious and civic life because they are one and the same in Islam. Based on the Quran and other holy Islamic scripture, Sharia regulates Muslim worship, dress, and diet. But it also sanctions practices at odds with not only American culture, but also the U.S. legal system, including domestic violence, polygamy, female circumcision, forced child marriage, honor killings, and militant jihad. Republican lawmakers and counterterrorism experts fear that as Muslims, and I'm going to say Islamists, as Islamists win control of towns and cities, they may weaken the nation's separation of church and state while creating the kind of dangerous no-go areas for non-Muslims that authorities now identify in some 900 enclaves of Europe with heavy concentrations of Muslim immigrants. I think that already is occurring in the United States right now. I really do. Belgium, Denmark, Germany, Portugal, and Switzerland are among EU members that have passed laws aimed at curbing radical Islam. The French Senate also passed a law in May aimed at countering Islamist infiltration, quote unquote, of the country following a 2025 government report, Muslim Brotherhood and Political Islam in France. In a poll that year finding a majority of Muslims in France aged 15 to 24 prefer Sharia law over French law. And it goes on. Does any of this concern you, America? Islamist organizers are advancing a nationwide plan to back Muslims and other Islamic-friendly candidates with financing from a potential political war chest of more than $140 million a year in mosque and other donations from the swelling Muslim American community. Earlier this year, Qadi led Fi Council of North America issued a legal ruling, a fatwa, in coordination with the Assembly of Muslim Jurists of America that for the first time unlocks Muslim American tithing and charitable giving, known as zakat, for political use. Quote, giving one zakat for influencing political causes is warranted. The stated goal is to broadly empower Muslim communities in America, but more specifically, to fund the campaigns of politicians who oppose Israel and support policies such as criminalizing criticism of Prophet Muhammad and Islam in general. This is sort of happening in Virginia right now. In fact, this is what he points to here. Efforts are already underway at the state level in Virginia, which now boasts the fourth highest Islamic population in the U.S. A Muslim Democrat has introduced a bill in the state Senate to amend hate crimes law to criminalize, quote, prejudice toward Islam, unquote, not just Muslims. The bill, Islam, you understand? Islamists. The bill, sponsored by State Senator Saddam Azlan Salim, also

0: mandates that state troopers track, quote, Islamophobia, excuse me, as a new bias-motivated offense category. At the same time, let's see, hateful rhetoric castigating Christians, Jews, and others is common in American mosques. Legal scholars say such blasphemy law would likely be struck down as an unconstitutional violation of the First Amendment's free speech clause. Critics say this is lost on such Muslim activists who use America's cornerstone civil rights, in this case, the freedom to practice religion, to advance their faith and its influence. In 2023, Talk to American Muslims, Qadi exalted that they had a blessing most other Muslims lack. Quote, a constitution that protects our freedoms. We thank Allah for that freedom. Now, what he's saying there, ladies and gentlemen, is a constitution that protects our freedoms to do what we choose to do to destroy the Constitution. You understand? Also in the past year, Islamic activities or activists have formed their own political super PACs, including one backing El Said in Michigan, Fighting for Michigan PAC, they call it, of course, whose main contributor is a longtime leader in Muslim Brotherhood front groups in America, blacklisted by the Justice Department as an unindicted terrorist co-conspirator. Another is the Unity and Justice Fund, which Sharia watchdogs claim is part of a highly organized electoral jihad to change foreign U.S. policy and push Sharia-conforming laws. This is all swirling around us, ladies and gentlemen. Now, the Unity and Justice Fund, which is aggressively raising money from mosques and Islamic groups to back Democrats in the November congressional election, notice it's exclusively Democrats, is connected with the controversial group Council on American Islamic Relations. You're familiar with them if you've listened to this show for about 12 seconds. CARE, the nation's largest Muslim rights group, has a long-term plan to elect 30 Muslims to Congress, including at least two to the Senate. If he wins in November, Al Said would be the first Muslim senator. Currently, four Muslims serve in Congress, all Democrats. Survey show, Muslims vote overwhelmingly Democrat. And at the same time, CARE says it's grooming more than 200 Muslims to run for state and local offices as well. A, quote, U.S.-based Hamas front organization, according to former FBI agent Lara Burns, CARE was critical in organizing financial support and getting out the vote for New York Mayor Zohran Mamdani. The group now has former employees represented in top posts inside the Mamdani administration. CARE denies connections to Hamas. They're liars. Or the Muslim Brotherhood. And in 2009, after the Justice Department named CARE an unindicted co-conspirator in the largest terror fundraising case in U.S. history, a federal court found ample evidence linking CARE to Hamas. Then it goes on. The piece is very thorough about the quest for dominance. And I'll just touch on this. According to an article in the Fremont Argus, a California newspaper, CARE founder Omar Ahmad once told a Muslim audience, quote, Islam isn't in America to be equal to any other faith, but to become dominant. He said the Quran should be the highest authority in America and Islam the only accepted religion on earth. Ahmad, who Burns said was wiretapped in FBI Hamas probes in the 1990s, gave the speech at a 1998 event in Fremont, California, organized by the Islamic Study School, titled, How Should We as Muslims Live in America? That's right. Now, I can go on. You get the gist. There's much more detail in this piece. You know, our archives at the end of the show always has the articles that I'm using and other sources that I'm using, so you can take a look at it for yourself. This is what we face as a nation. And it is spreading very, very fast. I want to thank the majority on the Supreme Court for upholding something that is not and never has been in the Constitution, birthright citizenship. I want to thank the government for chain migration. That is, when people are here, they can bring in relatives up to, they estimate up to 20 each. That doesn't do any harm, does it? We want to thank the Democrats for having open borders, and should they win the House or the Senate again, they will fight for open borders and no funds for ICE, because ICE is responsible for rounding up illegal aliens and deporting them. And we certainly can't do that. We want to thank the Democrats in the Senate for appointing scores of radical Democrats, lawyers, to the bench, who now wear black robes and serve for life and defy the law as they pretend to uphold the law and demand adherence to their rulings, even if their rulings defy the law. And we want to thank the media, still pretty much covering up what's happened in this country and what is happening in this country with the Islamists, the immigration system, the naturalization system, and on and on and on. That's right. There seems to be no end to this, which worries me, because the Republicans pretty much control Washington. The executive branch can only do so much. Congress needs to step up and do more. And the smartest conservative lawyers and litigators need to get together and iron this out and take this on. So we need organization on many levels with many entities to fight this, or it will consume us. It's consumed Europe, and there are no-go zones all throughout Europe, all around Paris, all around London, and they're growing into this country too. Just remember what that mayor of Dearbornistan, Michigan said, and of course he's an Islamist, and he told a constituent, a citizen of Dearbornistan, a Christian pastor who objected to a street being named after, I think it was Hamas or something like that, he told him, you don't like it, leave the town. Because the town now is overwhelmingly not just Muslim, but Islamist. Yeah, we'll be right back.
1: Mark Levin.
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3: 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Woman 1 says, cold day, huh? Woman 2, what's that? Woman 1, kinda cold today. Woman 2, yeah, wasn't expecting that. Woman 1, what is it, 47 degrees? Woman 2, no, more like 45. Woman 1, yeah, makes sense. At least it's not raining. Woman 2, that would be sad. Woman 1, so sad. Woman 2, the weather. Woman 1, crazy. 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
9: 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They know they're probably wrong. 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

0: You know, it's been a tough hour about Iran and the invasion of the Islamists and the good days ahead with that. You want to hear a little bit of good news? I think I do. Do you want to hear a little bit of good news? I think we shall. By the way, Mr. Producer is great. He said, you understand today is your 23rd anniversary of starting weekday radio. And you started on WABC in New York. And I want to thank everybody for the cake and all the rest of it. You know what I mean, Mr. Producer? I didn't get any cake. Actually, I did. I bought cake for myself. Had nothing to do with this anniversary. And it's in the fridge, and I'm going to have it after the show. What do you think of that one? I'll make an excuse. I'm celebrating 23 years. But the truth is, this is not possible without you. I want to thank you. You know, Nick Fuentes' grandmother used to listen to the show. Maybe she still does. Then he banged his head, and then he became what he became. But you get the point. A lot of great people, Mr. and Mrs. America, you folks out there working every day, or maybe you've finally been able to retire. It's all of you who make this possible, and I want to thank you. We went from starting 23 years ago on such a magnificent station, WABC. I literally started my radio career in New York City on WABC. Nobody really gets to do that. And it shortly just took off all over the nation, syndicated through ABC radio networks. And we have great Cumulus Westwood One. So I want to thank all of you out there in the audience. Again, none of this is possible without you. None of it. What do you want, Rich? What am I doing? Oh, yes. And by the way, Rich, you've been with me pretty close to the beginning, right? 23 years ago today, Mr. Producer was my producer. Did I know you before then a little bit? I don't think I did. I don't think you worked on the weekend show. So, Mr. Producer, it's 23 years for you, too. Or let me ask you something. How many hosts and producers have a 23-year record together? I'll bet none. Not many. And honestly, folks, it's because Mr. Producer. It is. He's great. He's great. He's the one giving me these dates. That's what he's like, the Rain Man. He's very good. He's a good husband, a good father, and executive producer. Terrific. It's my honor. Everyday expenses. Well, look, everyday expenses climb and they fall and so forth and so on. But those damn credit cards, if you use them, they keep climbing. And the balance keeps climbing, right? And then the interest keeps growing and growing and growing. And if you're paying 20% interest or more, it's out of sight. It's totally incongruous with the economy. That is, you shouldn't be paying 20% interest. And you should be figuring out how to pay down the balance. Easy for you to say, Mark. 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
0: When did I start Fox? February 25th, 2018, I started my show. That is crazy. 8.5 years ago? Holy mackerel. I'm still looking at this here. Bear with me, America. Mr. Producer gave me this. We started the radio syndication 20 years ago. Soon to be 21 years ago. It's incredible. Really incredible. Anyway, that's all thanks to you folks. I hope I've made it worth your while over these years. Some of you are here newly here, and we welcome you to. I consider this a national town hall meeting. I consider you folks family. You know, when I go somewhere and people come up to me, of course, people see me on TV, but a lot of people listen to the radio. Don't be fooled. They'll listen to AM, FM radio, and I have all the affiliates to thank. A lot of people listen to the podcast version of the program, which is basically a streamed down, streamlined version, but still. So we appreciate that very, very much. Now, I've only got about 10, 15 seconds, so we're going to take a break. I didn't play Harry Eaton, did I, Mr. Producer? So when we come back, I want to give you a little bit of good news so you're not climbing to the roof, if you get my drift, because everything is not down and out. Everything is not negative. Something very interesting here, according to CNN's data analyst. We'll be right back.

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4: At least two victims are dead after several people were shot today in a downtown Minneapolis apartment high-rise. Minneapolis Police Sergeant Garrett Parton says the shooter's also dead.
5: This afternoon, a tragic scene unfolded that has impacted numerous lives.
4: Six people were injured, including three police officers who responded to the apartment complex where this man lives.
6: An elevator door opened. Cops are screaming, yelling, get out, get out, get out. I walked by busted glass doors. I walked by three different bodies that were shot with all kinds of blood on them.
4: Two officers were shot and are being treated at a hospital. The jury in the Lindsey Clancy murder trial in Massachusetts will be deliberating again Thursday as the judge tries to head off a possible mistrial after jurors told the judge Wednesday about another deadlock, leading the judge to issue them new instructions to reexamine their views. Clancy's admitted to strangling her three young children in 2023, but's pleading not guilty by reason of insanity. The Pueblo, Colorado Health Department and state officials are urging the public to stay out of parts of the Arkansas River after 4 million gallons of raw sewage spilled into the river. Senator John Hickenlooper says he spent the day in Pueblo.
7: Fortunately, state and local partners jumped into action. Literally within 24 hours, the leak was stopped. They're making major efforts to help clean this up as soon as possible. Permanent repairs.
4: Though he says recent testing has showed contamination levels 24 times higher than normal for E. coli.
7: This is the water that farmers and ranchers rely on to feed Coloradans most years. Not to mention the water that kids get to play in and all the water activities like fishing and boating. Swimming.
4: He says crews are working to clean it up, but the situation is serious. President Trump is saying the U.S. hit Iran very hard Tuesday night, telling reporters today the U.S. strikes took out all of the new equipment that they had tried to build along the Strait of Hormuz. And he says because Iran took a shot at us in Jordan, referencing missiles Iran fired at a U.S. base there. I'm Scott Carr.
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4: The Secretary of the U.S. Army, Dan Driscoll, has officially resigned that post as of today, following reports of continued tension between Driscoll and the Secretary of War, Pete Hegseth. On X, Driscoll writes, "It's been an honor as a third-generation Army veteran to serve alongside Hegseth." He still has not offered a reason for leaving, but reports say that Driscoll was disappointed with Hegseth forcing out or stalling the promotions of dozens of senior military officials in a campaign to overhaul the bureaucratic makeup of the Pentagon. A new poll is showing that Americans' perception of corruption in U.S. government is at a record high. Here's Chris Caraggio.
11: According to a new poll from Gallup, it found nearly 9 in 10 respondents say they believe corruption is widespread throughout the U.S. government. That's up 10 percentage points from 2025 and the highest number since Gallup began asking the question back in 2006. I'm Chris Caraggio.
4: The Trump administration is backing OpenAI in a lawsuit brought by the New York Times over fair use of the Times content. Here's Matt Mattinson.
12: The Times sued OpenAI in 2023 over the artificial intelligence platform's use of its journalism to train its systems and chatbots. In a new filing, the White House signaled support for OpenAI, saying that having a robust AI ecosystem is essential for national security and other government priorities. The Trump administration argued that OpenAI should be able to use copyrighted content to advance its technology. I'm Matt Mattinson.
4: A new trailer's been released for HBO's new Harry Potter series.
13: Potter, Harry.
4: It stars Dominic McLaughlin as Harry, Alistair Stout as Ron Weasley, and Arabella Stanton as Hermione Granger. It follows the three friends as they attend their first year at Hogwarts School of Witchcraft and Wizardry. The first season will be based on the J.K. Rowling's first novel, Harry Potter and the Philosopher's Stone. It's set to release on Christmas. I'm Scott Carr.
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15: Hello, America. 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Our number, 877-381-3811. 877-381-3811. Harry Enten on the Constipated News Network yesterday. He is their data analyst. And some interesting news out there. You know, people were asking me today what we get from several callers here as well, which is, how do I think things are going to turn out in the midterm elections? We get this question around election time all the time. How do I think an election's going to turn out? How do I think this, that, and the other? And I'll tell you sometimes, look, sometimes I'm concerned. Sometimes I'm less concerned. But I always say the same thing. Is it really going to make you feel better if I give you a prediction? I don't know any more than you. Fight. Vote. Donate. If you have the time, become an activist. Help organize. Volunteer. You and me, Mr. and Mrs. America, you will determine whether we win or lose. Not my prediction. I'm always thinking back to a general like George S. Patton. If somebody said to him, are we going to win this battle or lose this battle? What might he say? Well, there'd be a few cuss words, there's no doubt about that. And then he would say that we're going to fight these people and kick the crap out of them, and then we'll see what happens. We don't accept losing, but we have to fight to win. Is this clear, Mr. Producer, or am I not clear? So, whatever I predict is irrelevant. It doesn't matter what anybody predicts. These polls are interesting. If we're ahead, I fear that people will become laxed and therefore we could lose. If we're behind, I fear people could be dispirited and hence we could lose. But I'll give you the facts, and then I will always qualify it by saying what? The election hasn't been held yet. Now, whether we win or lose is up to you and me and our fellow citizens. So let us do everything we can while we still have a free country. While we still have a free country. To use that freedom to stop the enemy and elect the people who matter to us. So here's Harry Enten of CNN. Cut six. Go.
16: The GOP was underestimated by more than 2 points in major statewide races. It's happened a lot. It's happened a lot recently. Look, in 2002, it was 3 points. That was after 9/11. How about, we're going to get back that green font. How about in 2014, it was 3 points. How about in 2016? I think we all remember that. Donald Trump shocked the world. The polls underestimated him by 3 points in the average statewide race. How about in 2020? That was the biggest underestimation of Donald Trump, actually. Look at that. It was a 5-point underestimation. And then in 2024, the same thing happened. The polls underestimated Donald Trump's Republican Party and across the Senate races, those statewide races, by not one, not two, but 3 points. That's a pretty big underestimation, right?
15: Okay. So take these polls with a grain of salt, as they say, no matter what they show. But sometimes I think the intention is to dispirit you. I use them to encourage you. If we're behind, to urge you on. If we're ahead, to stay the course. My goal here, our goal together, is to save this republic and advance our constitutional belief system. Every single day. And so when I look at a poll, I look at it from that perspective. How can I help? How can we help to affect the election outcome? My worry is that we're not as fired up as the enemy. You know, I used to call them adversaries. I don't call them adversaries anymore. They're the enemy. They're the enemy within. So it is important. President of the United States said something today that was absolutely correct about the nature of the Democrat Party. Cut one, Mr. Producer, go.
17: We could have George Washington, see that man right up there? He was good. See the other man, Ulysses S. Grant. See the other man, Abraham Lincoln. I'd say those are three top ones. If I put them up for nomination for a fairly routine position in the military, the Democrats would not give them one vote. What do you think of that, Peter? You know it's true. Now you could also look over there, Andrew Jackson, Thomas Jefferson, Ronald Reagan, Monroe Doctrine. That's the Monroe Doctrine, as opposed to the Donroe Doctrine. But I could take those three, Lincoln, Ulysses S. Grant, George Washington, and if I put them up in this modern era, they would get no Democrat support.
15: Mm-hmm. I think he's right about that. They accused Lincoln of being a warmonger. By the way, do you know a lot of the people in the woke right don't like Lincoln, Mr. Producer? Did you know that? They attack him. as a dictator? Oh, you got to hear these Carlson types. Some of them are professors, libertarian, radical libertarian nut jobs. I'm not against libertarianism generally, but the radical libertarians sound like Marxists to me. They hate Lincoln. Excuse me, cholera. They hate Lincoln. They hate Grant. They hate them both. They hate all these guys, Andrew Jackson. But the woke right particularly hates Lincoln, just so you folks know. Why? Because some of them are white supremacists. That's why. Let's be honest. Some of them are. I love it now we have some conservatives, pseudo-conservatives, but nonetheless, are out there saying, you know, AOC, don't underestimate her. Now, what did I just finish saying, Mr. Producer? Don't underestimate anybody. So who's underestimating her? I'm just curious. Now, she's a ding-a-ling. There's no question about it. She's got the IQ of a kumquat. We understand that. She's a commie. We understand that. But more the reason not to underestimate her. Because she represents certain people, right? Stupid people who are communists and are ding-dongs. We got that. And apparently there's enough of them that we need to be watchful for this. In the most cases, we call them Democrats, but not all Democrats are this way. Just most modern Democrats, and certainly those in power, no question about that. With like a handful of exceptions, and by handful, I mean like on one hand. But there she is, and she acts like a regular person, don't you know, when she's walking and they put a microphone in her face, and she's smiling and she's commenting. Good God, are you telling me this is how we're going to determine presidents in the future? You know who's been grooming her from the moment she won her primary in New York City? The media. The media have been promoting this person who has no resume, no experience, no substance, low IQ, and is a commie. They've been promoting her since she won that primary, unexpectedly. Where is she, Mr. Producer? In the Bronx area? In the Bronx. Was she your congresswoman at one point? I was going to say, no wonder you got the hell out of there. But nonetheless, and she puts out these videos that are stupid too. But do I underestimate her? No. Do I underestimate any of them? No. Do I think she can be beaten? 100%. 100%. So here she is with the reporters. They're walking along the street, I believe, right, Rich? Something like that? Right outside Capitol Hill, where the intrepid investigative reporter, they're there asking tough questions. Basically, they're starstruck. They're starstruck by the very politicians they created and promoted. Oh, look, there's Aya. Let's go chat with her. Cut five, go.
18: Congresswoman, in New York City next week, one week from today, the UN General Assembly will start and Benjamin Netanyahu is expected to attend.
15: Can we stop one minute for a second? Do you know the kind of mass murdering butchers who are coming to the UN next week? And it is endless with Netanyahu and Israel and Israel and Netanyahu. I mean, it is sick. The obsession of the media. Now, this guy may be a puny. He may be a nothing with a nothing outlet. Who knows? But it just shows you how sick things have gotten. You know, Benjamin Netanyahu is coming. Yeah, that's right. Benjamin Netanyahu's coming. And, you know, the International Criminal Court, which has been completely exposed as completely corrupt. But it doesn't matter. I'm with the press. And we want to know about what she thinks about Benjamin Netanyahu. Now, is that a tough question for her? Is it? Seriously? No, of course not. And that's par for the course. She and her ilk, left-wing Democrats, get these These softballs. Go ahead.
18: Put on U.S. soil.
19: I mean, I believe that he's been, I mean, the latest development now from the ICC is what he's been indicted. He's wanted by the ICC. I think that what we should be doing is...
15: Now, let's hold on a minute. He's been indicted by the ICC? He's wanted by the ICC? What does she mean, wanted by the ICC? There's been no trial, nothing of the sort. Israel doesn't even accept the ICC for obvious reasons, because that haven, that paradise, South Africa, working with some other countries and terror groups, filed the complaint. And by the way, we reject the ICC. The Secretary of State has called it what it is, a poisonous operation. And the prosecutor who was involved in this, they basically fired his ass because why? Because he was molesting a woman or some such thing. You know, something like that, which I guess if you're a lefty is okay. Go ahead.
19: Alignment with the findings of the International Criminal Court, if there's a warrant out, then there's a warrant out. And
18: so should he be arrested when he steps on U.S. soil?
19: If there is
15: a warrant... My question to you, AOC, can he be arrested while he's on U.S. soil? I mean, after all, does the city have the power to arrest a foreign leader? No. But he asked the question anyway, which tells me he's an advocate. And she's mumbling around, and that's the answer. The answer, if she had two brain cells to rub together, would be, young man, we don't have the authority to arrest him. No, but that's complicated. You see, she can't say that. She's not going to say it. Go ahead.
19: The United States, shamefully, is not a signatory onto the ICC.
15: Why shamefully? You see, this is what the globalists really don't understand. This is what, when you hear these morons or when you see them online say, why are you a globalist? Because you're involved in international economic activity. That's not what a globalist is, morons. Whether you have the woke right, whether you have the Marxist Islamist left, that's not what a globalist is. A globalist is this right here, where you're surrendering American sovereignty to a phony international criminal court that is not in our Constitution, that does not have the consent of we the people, that in fact has foreign judges, foreign prosecutors making decisions about our sovereignty, our president, our vice president, our Secretary of Defense and Secretary of War, and our soldiers. And according to her, it's a disgrace. Why? Because she has an IQ of a cucumber. That's why. And she's a radical nutjob. Have I straightened this out, Mr. Producer? Go ahead.
19: Should be. We, the United States, should be.
15: Shut up, you idiot. I'll be right back.
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0: think about it a second. If a foreign prosecutor in a foreign court with judges made up of foreign countries had jurisdiction over you, what would you make of that? To have jurisdiction over the president of the United States and the vice president and the cabinet members, over generals and admirals and all of our military personnel, and we have this dip, dim, dip, like, watch your mouth. You have her saying that it's a disgrace or it's shameless that we haven't conferred authority to them. See, this is globalism. Trading with another country is not globalism. God, the IQ level of these critics is just so low. And most of them are very wealthy trading with, you know, like Middle East countries. You must be a globalist. All right, well, we're doing cyber over here with Qatar. Excuse me? Now, 99.9% of us don't do that. And if you favor international trade, as I do, you're a globalist. It's not possible. We need to sell things overseas, and we need to buy things from overseas where we have gaps, and we need to be free to do either. We need to be free to do either. And there's nothing wrong with it. Nothing at all wrong with it. Ladies and gentlemen, can I ask you a question, by the way? May I ask you a question? Anybody here go to Walmart? You ever go to Walmart, Mr. Producer? You were there yesterday. I go there, too. Now, why do you go to Walmart, may I ask? Looking for good prices, right? How about Costco? Anybody have a Costco card? I have one of those. Do you have one of those, Mr. Producer? I mean, the hot dogs alone, but nonetheless, why do you go to Costco? Because at least theoretically, but in truth, the prices are lower, right? They're lower. Any of you use coupons when you buy things? Of course. Why? I don't, because I'm lazy. But other people do, because they want a deal. Do you look for sales? Doesn't everybody? What do you do on Black Friday? Some of you stay home, but many of you go, why? Because you're looking for sales. What are you looking for, basically? Any of you go to Marshall's? You ever go to Marshall's, Mr. Producer? If you're married, you go to Marshall's, trust me. Yeah. How about some of these other sites? You go to these places. Why do you go? You want a cheaper price, right? Less expensive. What if some of those things are made overseas? Tell me the truth. Do you still buy them? Do you buy Nikes? Do you buy sneakers that are made overseas? Now you do. Even the most patriotic Americans do from time to time, right? Including food from overseas. You know, orchids and so forth, they come from overseas. There's no avoiding it. Well, then we're all globalists, aren't we? No, that's not what globalism means. Globalism means this, surrendering our sovereignty to some crap kangaroo court. I'll be right back.
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1: 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Let's give life a chance. Stand with Sanctuary of Hope. See, they talk about sanctuary cities. No, this is a real sanctuary of hope. It truly is. John Lewis, not the John Lewis from the Civil Rights Movement who passed away. John Lewis is the national treasurer and a member of the steering committee of the Democratic Socialists of America, a.k.a. communists. And I'm starting to think more than just garden variety communists, but Stalinists. I found this as I was paging through, listening through, and I said, who's this guy? John Lewis, DSA's national treasurer, member of its steering committee. Now listen carefully. This is from less than a year ago. Cut seven, go.
2: I think, like, I read a lot of Maoist thought. I read a lot of Ho Chi Minh thought, right? Shout out Luna Oi. I read a lot of Castro's thought, right? Like, thinking about these things, examining it, and trying to think through how we conceptualize that here is one of the things that I try to, like, expand well beyond. Because if we stop at a point of, like, just reforming capitalism, slapping some nice

0: bunny ears on it or something else, or like slapping some rainbows or making it diverse, you know, or doing some black capitalism, right? It's just going to still be predisposed on suppressing and containing and consuming the rest of the planet.
1: This guy's hopeless, you see. He's been fully brainwashed. And he's read some books, boy, I'll tell you, about Maoist thought, Ho Chi Minh, Castro, you name it. This guy's, he's read all the big books. This is the worst kind of totalitarianism, in my humble opinion. Don't just slap bunny ears on capitalism. It can't be reformed. It can't be regulated. It can't be fixed. And ultimately, this is where they have to go. This is where Bernie Sanders has to go. AOC has to go. They all have to go. Why? Why? Because there are no perfect anythings on earth, institutions or human beings. But there are greater institutions and better institutions. Institutions that can be improved. And that's what we as flawed human beings seek to do. The problem with this is like a religious cult, a fundamentalist cult, if you will. You can't adjust, accommodate. You can't do any of that stuff. You must destroy everything that exists today. No private property rights. That's what he's talking about. And I don't care who you are. I don't care if you're in $15 a year or $15 billion a year. If you're going to destroy capitalism, you have to destroy capitalism. And that's what he's saying. Now, he's the treasurer of this organization. He's on the steering committee of this organization. And he has read Mao. He's very proud of it. He's met Ho Chi Minh. He's very proud of it. By the way, Vietnam is a hellhole. It's poor. I know people today who came from Vietnam, and they go back and visit relatives from time to time. It is awful. Awful. Cuba, nobody wants to move to Cuba. Cuba is a disaster, a complete human disaster. Nobody is moving to North Korea because they'll never come out. North Korea is a massive concentration camp. Nobody's moving there. We can go down the list, ladies and gentlemen. Nicaragua, communist China. Unless you're a billionaire who sells out your country, then you're welcome there, of course. Mao, they love Mao, who killed 60 million people. They just throw it out of town. Ho Chi Minh, we know who he is. Castro, we know what he's done or did. They're all the most horrendous totalitarian police states. They're murder regimes, slaughter regimes. DSA, well, we have a big tent here, we Democrats. We'll welcome them in. If you welcome in DSA, Democratic Socialists of America, you're welcoming in this guy, John Lewis, aren't you? Yes, you are. There's no communist who's too bad, too aggressive, too extreme to not let in into the big tent. Big tent. You listen to this guy? Then listen to Representative Catherine Clark, Democrat of Pennsylvania. I think she's like the number three Democrat or something like that. She is a complete moron. Cut. Eight. Go.
2: So yes or no, do the Democratic Socialists of America make it more difficult for swing district Democrats to actually win this November?
3: Let me tell you what I'm hearing. American people don't care about these labels. They don't care about a created inter-
1: And this is how they get around it. It's not the label he's asking you about. He's telling you about the organization. Would the American people care if they lost their private property rights? Would the American people care if their income was removed from them and given to somebody else? Would the American people care if they lost their civil liberties? Would they? I think they would. And yet this Democrat acts like it's no big damn deal. Go ahead.
3: Democratic Party fight. They want answers. They want people who are going to...
1: No, we want this worked out. We want to know where the Democrats stand. And apparently, excuse me, cholera. Where the Democrats stand is, this is okay. This is okay. Go ahead.
3: And that is what the Democratic Party is...
1: Ah, shut up. Another idiot. We'll be right back.
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0: This is the fastest show in radio. Wouldn't you say, Mr. Producer? It flies by pretty quick. You know, over the past month, more and more people have been reaching out to our friends at Monetary Gold for a free evaluation of their current gold holdings. They might say, Mark, why do they do that? I call it markets within markets. That's why. Gold has fluctuated a lot over the past 12 months. It eclipsed $5,000 an ounce. Then it goes down a little bit and flattens out a little bit. Now it's working its way up a little bit. And I think it's going to keep going up as we get closer and closer to the midterms. But many people who own gold in their retirement accounts, or maybe they have it in a vault at a bank and so forth, they want to know what they have, the current market range of their holdings, if it still makes sense for their long-term goals. You know, and they're having Monetary Gold take a closer look, absolutely free, at the product mix they have and so forth. Maybe you have certain coins from which country, which country's mint. What's the date on the coins? Do you want older coins? Do you want current coins? How about gold bars, other types of gold, or maybe silver, platinum? 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There's a lot of movement going on with gold because countries, central banks, and individuals are very worried. We have a $40 trillion debt, and our economy compared to Europe is absolutely stellar. 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Yes, you can call them this evening. All good, Mr. Producer, all good. Well, you know what? John Fetterman is the voice of reason, as always, when it comes to the Democrat Party and the issues like this, socialism, anti-Semitism, attacks on Israel, attacks on our country and our patriotic, history and so forth. He's had about enough of this. And rather than a big tent with the Democratic Socialists of America, says we should divorce ourselves from these people. Cut nine, go.
1: I said maybe 4 or 5 months ago, I said the Democratic Party is becoming an orgy of socialism, and that continues to move in that direction. And then we are electing some of these the worst people in the political spectrum. And I've been the one guy to say, like, look, have your own party. You can run on the crazy stuff about abolishing all of the things that you're showing on your screen. It's indefensible, and they're often living in very expensive homes, and they come from a very wealthy backgrounds too. It's absolutely clearly a scam. And now why we can't as a Democratic Party condemn socialism, because there's not a single example of socialism, you know, in the world and in history. We should divorce us from them and I'll run as real Democrats the way we've always been.
0: What's wrong with that idea? Well, the reason is the Islamists and the Marxists want to conquer and devour the Democrat Party. And when you hear any Democrats say it's a big tent, they are the appeasers. They are the appeasers who are going to ensure that this element, which is already in the Democrat Party, takes it over for good. Okay? I've made the point repeatedly, have I not? That it's not a matter of the DSA and the Democrat Party, that the DSA was birthed by the Democrat Party, and there's a lot of overlap. You know, the Democrats, I'll tell you, we have a vote today. Let me see if I can find this fast enough before the break, ladies and gentlemen. Hold on 1 second. Okay. Okay. Yes, yes, yes, and yes again. All right. What I'm getting here is a vote on the Supreme Court. That the Republicans put up. Let's see if I can find this, Mr. Producer. Hold on 1 second. Do we have it in the articles, Rich? I think we do. I don't think Rich is there. We either have it in the articles or we have it. Well, anyway, here's what happened. The Republicans put forward an amendment to the Constitution, which, of course, they weren't going to get the two-thirds necessary, but they're putting people, you know, on record that would make permanent the number of justices on the court, nine. Nine. And, of course, the vote lost because they didn't have enough. They had enough if it was a minimal majority, but they didn't have enough, obviously, for other reasons. And because this shows, there it is, New York Post. Thank you, sir. We found it. Dems kill Supreme Court constitutional amendment, keep DSA dream alive to abolish justices. Now, that headline is a bit off because the Democrats themselves have been calling to do exactly this. Hakeem Jeffries, Buttigieg, all of them. House Democrats voted down a proposed constitutional amendment to lock in the number of justices on the Supreme Court at nine. The amendment fell 212 to 206, far short of the two-thirds majority needed to get it through the lower chamber. Only one Democrat, Representative Don Davis, North Carolina, voted with Republicans that supported the proposed amendment. So they can talk all they want in the House. Even a guy I was starting to like, maybe I don't, Gosheimer, Moskowitz, these other guys. I mean, is it too hard to support our institutions? Is it too hard to do that? And apparently so. Apparently so. So every Democrat but one who were present voted that they are going to try and stuff the Supreme Court. That's what this means. But certainly for the vast majority of them. You do that to the court, you are destroying the independence of the court forever. That's what you're doing. This is a direct assault on the Constitution. And I've got a lot of other ideas, too.
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16: At least two victims are dead after several people were shot Wednesday in a downtown Minneapolis apartment high-rise. Minneapolis Police Sergeant Garrett Parton says the suspected shooter is also dead. Six people were injured, including three police officers who responded to the scene.
17: Three officers were injured, two of those by gunfire. Officers began arriving at approximately 4:39 p.m. and entered the high-rise apartment building. Inside, officers encountered victims and heard additional gunfire.
16: FBI Director Kash Patel says his agency is responding. A plane carrying Homeland Security Secretary Mark Wayne Mullen was forced to make an emergency landing Wednesday. The U.S. Coast Guard aircraft was carrying 14 people when the pilot declared an emergency after one of the plane's engines failed. The pilot requested an immediate landing at Ronald Reagan Washington National Airport, where the plane landed safely. The jury in the Lindsey Clancy murder trial in Massachusetts will begin deliberations again tomorrow, after the jury told the judge again today they were deadlocked, leading the judge to issue them a Tui Rodriguez charge, urging jurors to re-examine their views.
18: There is no reason to suppose that the case will ever be submitted to 12 persons more intelligent, more impartial, or more competent to decide it.
16: That's Judge William Sullivan. Clancy has admitted to strangling her three young children in 2023, but is pleading not guilty to three counts of first-degree murder by reason of insanity. President Trump is saying he warned oil executives this week about price gouging as gas prices continue to rise, telling reporters today he'd warned retailers in a meeting earlier this week that he wants retail prices to come down. The Northeast is in day two of a severe weather outbreak. More than 65,000 were without power across Pennsylvania, Delaware, and New Jersey earlier today after storms pummeled the region last night. More outages and damage are still possible as storms continue. I'm Scott Carr.
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16: Miley Cyrus is dropping her last name. The international pop star announced this week she's got a new album coming out called Bass Persuades on her new label, Atlantic, and announced she's rebranding, dropping her last name and going only now by Miley. The 33-year-old didn't give a reason for it, but the change has already been made on her social media accounts. As Penn State University brings back the Paterno name to its campus, despite investigations that found the longtime football coach Joe Paterno had concealed child sexual abuse allegations against former assistant coach Jerry Sandusky. Matt Mattinson has the latest.
20: The school will open the Paterno Family Football Experience Room in its all-sports museum at Beaver Stadium Thursday. The exhibit will detail the Nittany Lions' football history with a focus on the six-plus decades Joe Paterno was a part of the program. Paterno was fired in 2011 amid the Jerry Sandusky sexual assault scandal. A statue honoring Joe Pa outside the stadium was removed in 2012. I'm Matt Mattinson.
16: Uber, based in California, says they're laying off 10% of their workforce globally. Here's Daniel Martindale.
10: It amounts to about 3,300 employees. The layoffs do not include drivers and couriers who use the Uber platform. Uber says the move will make the company simpler and faster and allow it to invest in growth opportunities. It also says the cuts will help it consolidate management layers and trim costs and are not related to AI. About 14,600 of Uber's global workforce is based in the U.S. Uber's stock went up about 2.5% after the announcement.
16: The U.S. Justice Department's calling it a first-of-its-kind lawsuit in suing a school district in Kansas over transgender student policies. The DOJ's filed a complaint to prevent the Kansas City School District from supporting students' transitions without notifying their parents, which it says is a violation of federal law. It's the latest escalation from the Trump administration targeting school districts for policies or guidelines to accommodate transgender students in academic settings. I'm Scott Carr.
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24: He's here. He's here. 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
25: 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Our number, 877-381-3811. We'll take calls at the bottom of the hour, 877-381-3811. Now,
0: you remember this guy who sort of led the protests at Columbia University? Remember him? His name was Moshe Moldawi. As they write here, Adam Credo at the Free Beacon, you're going to learn more about him now. Remember they tried to paint him as some kind of a Boy Scout, just exercising a free speech and so forth. And so, no, we knew he was worse. We said he was worse, but now we have all the receipts. As Adam Credo points out, Moshe Moldawi, the Palestinian Columbia University student who's facing deportation over a central role in the anti-Israel campus protest movement. It was also a pro-Hamas movement as well. Has a previously undocumented history of, quote, support for terrorists, terrorist organizations, armed violence, and those who carried it out, unquote, according to a comprehensive investigation published Wednesday by two investigative journalists. They worked so hard to try and convince us that he was just a Boy Scout. The findings undermine Moldawi's own claims, as well as those by sympathetic media outlets, that he is being targeted by the Trump administration over his peaceful advocacy for Palestinian rights and those living in Gaza. The 100-page investigation, authored by journalists David Collier and Rachel Feldman, unearthed previously unseen statements in which Moldawi, who's from the West Bank, that is Judea and Samaria, promised to, quote, annihilate the Jews, unquote, praised Hamas, honored dead terrorists, and bragged that the Palestinians, quote, have the capacity and conviction to resist, to kill, and to wound. And this is what the so-called settlers in the so-called West Bank are facing. First of all, it's not the West Bank. It's Judea and Samaria. Secondly, they're not settlers. They're there as indigenous peoples, okay? Now, this guy Motion, who graduated last year from Columbia's highly selective undergraduate program, is now believed to be a graduate student at its left-wing international affairs school. Oh, imagine. Was briefly in immigration detention, but was released in April of last year. His case has been dragging out in the courts. Does nothing get done quickly in the courts? Is there no efficiency? Can we have efficiency with due process? Or does it have to take years? It's like the mastermind behind 9/11, 25 years. Now we got some jackass phony military judge who's throwing out some of his confession. What's he going to be doing soon? Walking the streets? They'll make him a hero by the time it's all over. Now, his violence, that is, his violence-tinged postings, some of which were published as recently as 2024, while Maldawi was on U.S. soil, tell, quote, armed resistance in the West Bank of Gaza, unquote. They directly challenged the student provocateur's portrayal of himself as a reformed and now peaceful activist who long rejected the type of violence commonly endorsed by students who protested alongside Maldawi at Columbia. The report provides additional evidence that some of Maldawi's family members, who he casts as victims of indiscriminate Israeli violence, were actually affiliated with armed Palestinian factions. This is not a report about something Maldawi said when he was young and later repudiated. The significance lies in the continuity. Hold on, I've got to move this closer. In the continuity to the current day, Collier and Feldman write in a press release upon publishing their report. Quote, the report does not just raise questions about how some media coverage has continued to portray Maldawi as a peace activist, but also raises serious concerns about how someone with such an extensive history of supporting armed violence was able to obtain a U.S. visa to come to our country and go to our Columbia University in the first place. I fear we are populated with this kind of a violent foreign reprobate throughout our country. Maldawi's ongoing deportation case is receiving widespread attention in the mainstream Western media, which often portrayed him as a moderate peace activist wrongly targeted by the Trump administration in its push to deport foreign students who engage in conduct deemed anti-Semitic or hateful toward the United States, often as part of their anti-Israel activism. The New York Slimes, for instance, published a glowing April 2025 profile. They claim Maldawi abandoned Columbia's protest movement, quote, because he wanted to engage in dialogue with supporters of Israel, unquote, and grew increasingly uncomfortable with the calls to violence that many students endorsed, like him. But now, let's just stop here. How hard would it have been for the vast investigative staff of the New York Slimes to find out what these two journalists found out? Not at all. But they didn't want to look under the rocks, did they? The New York Times has done such grave damage to the West, the United States, Cuba, in its day, Germany and Europe with the Holocaust, Russia and Ukraine in the 30s. The New York Times, you know, a Castro that it promoted in the 1950s. It's just a sickening, sickening corporation. But the investigation by Collier and Feldman maintains those stories often obscured or recast Maldawi's recent past, failed to properly authenticate his own tales of oppression at the hands of the Israeli forces while living in a Judea and Samaria Palestinian refugee camp. At least seven of Maldawi's family members examined in the report were found to have affiliations with armed factions. Well, it's just misunderstood. As Maldawi built his public identity as a peace activist, troubling elements of his past were repeatedly obscured or recast. Armed fighters and members of terrorist groups were presented by him simply as innocent Palestinian victims, the report states. Terrorist connections within his own family were omitted from the stories he told about them, and important elements of the personal history he has presented to American audiences simply do not correlate with the contemporary historical record, quote unquote. In other words, he's a serial pathological liar. Imagine that. Madawi, 34, relocated to the United States in 2014. And while an undergraduate, emerged as an early leader in Columbia's post-October 7 protest movement. You know, the enemy, they flick a switch on, and then they ignite their operatives. That's what it is. He was detained by ICE agents last year. I'm expecting Chris Van Hollen to go up there to New York, Columbia, Mr. Producer, and have a beer with him, don't you think? Oh, yes, yes. Chris Van Hollen. Schmo. He was detained by ICE agents last year during an appointment to obtain U.S. citizenship. In deportation hearings soon commenced, an immigration judge ordered him to be removed from the country on June 3 of this year. But the case is being appealed. Madawi's support for radicalism emerged as early as 2013 when he was a young adult with hopes of moving to America. Have you noticed these Islamists want to move to America? Why? To destroy us, that's why. We're such suckers. We have the worst ruling class, the governing establishment, one can imagine. And then we have the Democrats. The Democrat Party is an institution, hates America. Gee, somebody ought to write a book that says the Democrat Party hates America, but somebody did. Me. And chapter and verse of how they hate America. And boy, do they hate America now. As of December 2024, Facebook video that was restricted to friends only, Madawi defiantly condemned an operation by the Palestinian Authority security forces to root out terrorists in the Jenin refugee camp, describing it as a slap in the face of the resistance, whether armed resistance in the West Bank of Gaza or the popular resistance that we began and are still engaged in outside the homeland. Popular resistance in America promoting violence. This guy should have had his ass kicked out of here a long time ago. These phony immigration judges, phony federal judges, I've had it up to here. Cholera. I've had it up to here with these people. And it goes on and on, and we will link to it, Mr. Producer. I encourage you to include it in the archives with the rest of it. We'll be right back.
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0: better not. The phone lines are getting jammed up here. Let's take some calls. Let us go to Jerry, Charleston, West Virginia, the great WVTS. Go.
1: Hey, Mark. Thanks for taking my call.
0: My pleasure.
1: Couple of interesting things. Number one, West Virginia is a very rural state. Our largest city, which is our capital city, is less than 50,000 people. And the other interesting thing is we were
0: what
1: the only
0: town is that? Morgantown, or am I wrong?
1: Charleston. Charleston.
0: Charleston. What am I thinking?
1: I have no idea.
0: Me neither.
1: All right. Anyway, the other interesting thing is that we were the only state in the union that was made a state by the president that you mentioned earlier, Abraham Lincoln.
0: Yep. Civil War.
1: Didn't go through Congress, Senate, nothing. Yeah, that's right. Civil War. Anyway, I have a very good friend that had a what you call a gentleman's farm out in the middle of nowhere here in West Virginia. She decided to sell her gentleman's farm, or gentlelady's farm, and a man from Great Britain bought it over the internet. He lived about 10 miles, 15 miles south of London. He lived in a typical, average, little British community. Mm-hmm. There was two ways in and out. Anyway, so the Muslims started buying up all the houses in his little village. Mm-hmm. And the next thing you know, they put a gate up at both entrances and would not let anyone in after dark. So he said, I've had enough of that. And he got on the internet, found my friend's farm here in West Virginia, and bought it and moved here. He said, I just can't take it anymore. And by the way, I was in London myself about 8 years ago, hoping to take in the local culture. But the local culture was all Muslim.
0: Eight years ago,
1: that's right. Every person I purchased something from was Muslim. And I couldn't believe that I was in Great Britain. You know, it was unbelievable.
0: The last time we were in Great Britain, let me think a second, give or take 24, 25 years ago, I don't remember ever seeing a single Muslim or anybody dressed as a Muslim, if you will. Not one. Not one.
1: Mm-hmm.
0: And we used to walk in London, 2 a.m, across the Thames there with the bridge, anywhere in London pretty much. And there was never any problems, none of that stuff going on. And I hear it's totally different. It's I also hear that it's very dirty now, that it's very unsafe now, that young girls are not safe in particular now. I mean, I am hearing all these things that I assume are correct.
1: That is true. The other thing I find interesting over the last 15 to 18 months, we've had probably 15 to 18 Muslim-owned stores opened in our valley. And most of the stores are the type that sell cigarettes and vaping and that kind of thing, which true Muslims, you know, they don't partake of that.
0: Right.
1: But they don't mind selling it to anyone else that's non-Muslim, you see.
0: Hmm.
1: And the word came down that some guy in New York sent a whole bunch of these people toward the south and here in our little city. And I'm just amazed at the stores that pop up about every month, month and a half, there's a new Muslim store. Now, I know they're Muslims because we looked up the tax records for them.
0: Mm-hmm.
1: So they appear to be, as you have always said, encroaching and taking over these little communities. To what end?
0: It's all intentional. It's all strategic. And they expect people to leave because they overwhelm the communities and they make demands and they do other things. This is what I'm saying. There's no assimilation. There are some Muslims that have obviously assimilated into our society. There's an assistant banker who is my banker. He's appalled by the Islamists. Zuhdi Jasser, we know. There are others as well. But the problem is there's simply too many who are of the Islamist mindset. It's not an insignificant minority, if not a majority. It's a big problem.
1: That's right.
0: And West Virginia, I mean, nobody would think about this in West Virginia from the rest of the country. That's true. But it is, it's happening in every single state in the country. And you wouldn't know that they're about 1.5% of the population, but growing very, very fast. And, you know, if the Republicans in Washington, who are the majority, can't do much about it, we have a huge problem because the Democrats are all into this. Just like the left in Europe, they will sweep in as many as they possibly can because you just heard the vast majority of them vote Democrat. And the Democrats, they don't care. I mean, you have the governor of Virginia that just swept in over 60,000 ex-felons. They're looking for voters in any place they can. I bet if they could, they'd be sending ballots all over the world to get votes. You know, they don't really care. They're just power hungry. They hate the Constitution. They hate the limits that it places on them. Because if they're not Marxists, then they're sympathetic to Marxists. And if they're not that, then they're sympathetic to Islamists. What they're not sympathetic to is Americanism and Americans. We'll be right back.

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0: This is our national town hall meeting, and yes, we discuss things that some people don't want to discuss. They're thinking. They're afraid to discuss them. If we do it in good taste, I am not afraid to discuss them. We're not using pejoratives or anything of the sort. We're just telling the truth. And the truth ain't pretty right now. 25 years ago, on September 11, 2001, we're talking about Islamists who killed 3,000 innocent human beings in our country, struck us in New York City, outside of Washington at the Pentagon, and God knows where that other jet was headed. People think the Capitol building, maybe the White House, till the heroes sacrificed their lives and took it out. You'd think we would have learned, but we have not. The Israelis, just 3 years or so ago, October 7th, they endured the same heartbreak in their holy land. But torture, sexual bestiality, the slaughtering of families, the burning people to death. Do you know little born babies were roasted in microwave ovens? Did you read that, Mr. Producer? The Israelis took out this guy. They called his parents and bragged about killing 10 Israelis. Well, the IDF just killed him about a week or two ago. Of the 10 were 3 newborn babies. He stuck them in microwave ovens. It's hard to imagine this kind of evil, but it exists, you know. Different decades, different attacks, same evil. Each year, the International Fellowship of Christians and Jews hosts Flags of Fellowship, a movement where thousands of congregations display memorial flags to honor the 1,200 who were slaughtered on October 7th by the Islamist enemy. It is a way to stand with Israel in faith and prayer and remembrance and solidarity with us and what we went through. Each flag represents a loved one, a family forever changed, and a promise that we will not forget. Today, hatred and violence still threaten our world, yet Scripture calls us to stand firm, confront the grieving, comfort the grieving, honor the lost, and shine a light on in the darkness. Together we remember, we honor, we declare that evil will not have the final say. 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Let's continue with our phones here. Let's go to Randy, Omaha, Nebraska, on iHeartRadio. How are you? iHeart app, I should say.
1: Really good, Mark. Thank you.
0: Thank you.
1: I'm glad I got through. So we have this Sharia-free American caucus, and I think it's being led by Chip Roy and I believe Keith Self. And I think it's a great idea. The last I checked, they were up to over 60 members. I'm just hoping that
0: 60 members, that is outrageous. Every damn Republican and some Democrats should be in support of this. And Chip Roy, poor Chip Roy. Unfortunately, he didn't win his race. I think it was for Attorney General of Texas. He would have been absolutely fantastic and on the front lines of fighting this. It's too bad.
1: Yeah, you're right. He would have. But I guess my question is, and then I had another question, if you don't mind.
0: All right.
1: Is it you think this will really lead to somewhere? Because I'm of the belief, with the threat of Islam, that we really should have a Sharia-free America law of some kind.
0: Well, listen, I think.

0: we have to do everything possible to try and diminish this and remove it. The goal of coming to America is to assimilate into our system, not to set up these fiefdoms, these segregated communities, which are challenging our culture and challenging our society. That's the death to this country, as it is to any country, and you can see it all throughout Europe. They're dying. Now, we have the benefit of seeing this with our own two eyes. It's not theoretical. Why in the world would we go down this path? So, yes, of course, we should ban it as a substitute for the Constitution and our law and so forth and so on. You create a community within one of our counties, within one of our states, you will comply with our laws. With our laws. The problem with the Islamists is, the problem generally is the political nature of Islam and Sharia law, where it requires compliance with its law to the exclusion and in substitution of our law. Now, that cannot be accepted in our country. The purpose of immigration is to improve our country and the citizens here, to help us. It's not to be an open door to anybody who wants to come in and make whatever demands they want to make. We basically have two ideologies working here, the Marxists and the Islamists. And both of them demand that we destroy ourselves, that we surrender our liberty, that we abandon our faiths for them. And the answer is no, and you shouldn't be here. And if our laws are not satisfactory to fix this, then pass new damn laws, if we can. And if they filibuster it in the Senate, then make us aware of which senators are participating in this. But the fact is, localities and states have a lot of power in this. Zoning laws. Somebody told me, smart guy, a senator, he says to me, how do we stop this? You can't just zone say no based on religion. Well, then don't say no based on religion. Say no based on the fact that individuals or that community will not adhere to state law, that they exist not to adhere to state law. Therefore, we will deny them a permit to build whatever it is they want to build. And then let's take it all the way to the Supreme Court and let's duke it out. But we have to have people who are thinking outside the box like I do. We have to have people who are embracing the Constitution while doing so like I do. And they've got to take action now before it's too late. And the hour is already late. It is much harder to remove people like this than it is to stop them from coming in the first place. And I think, thank God for this president, for the most part, they've stopped them from coming in, certainly in large numbers. He went after birthright citizenship. A bogus Supreme Court decision, utterly bogus, was issued. We've got chain migration. All this stuff's being used against us inside our country. A short period of time, the Biden regime, they've put all these radical lawyers on the federal courts, gave them black robes, gave them courtrooms. They're there for life. And I've noticed, by the way, while I'm on that subject, Randy, that there's been no significant effort by the Republicans in Congress to change the judicial districts and so forth and so on. Congress has the power to do that. When it comes to the lower federal courts, Congress created those courts. It could say tomorrow, again, getting it through the Senate might be an issue, but it could try, that we are going to eliminate 10% of all federal district courts. It could say we're going to eliminate 10% of all the most recent federal judges that have gotten these positions. Now, the Democrats will fight it, but they'll fight everything. And we are in battle with them for our very survival. They just told us they have a big tent for communists. They endorsed a neo-Nazi in Maine. At least he was, I believe, but he had the tattoo. They will do anything for power. So they're already trying to destroy our country, our way of life. We're in this battle whether we like it or not. We must, our generation, we must engage. And we better win. It's win or lose. Thank you for your call, Randy. Excellent call. We'll be right back.
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0: Kia. Who the hell is that, Mr. Producer? Representative from New Jersey. Welcome to my country. And yada yada yada. Or welcome your parents to my country. And yada yada yada. She's on the floor of the House today, and I don't mean face down. Cut 16, go.
1: Expanding the court is one of the clearest tools we have to restore its integrity. Ethics reforms and staggered
0: term. That's enough. That's enough. That's enough. What a liar. These people are sick. At least during FDR's presidency, he had a vice president who had been the former Speaker of the House, Democrat, obviously, and a huge Democrat majority that could have pushed through whatever they wanted in the House and Senate, but they said no to packing the Supreme Court. No. Even though it was FDR, even though the court had ruled against so much of his New Deal that the Democrat Party supported, they said, no, we're not going to change this. Not now. And here we have a party that is really so much a party that has these Marxist elements in it and hates this country. Hates this country. Listen to this one. Mary Scanlon of Pennsylvania. I wonder if she's of the Scanlon family, seriously, of Pennsylvania. Anyway, cut 17, go.
2: I am here to emphasize that this proposed constitutional amendment would undermine our systems of checks and balances.
0: Okay, Mumbles, enough for her. Well, that would undermine our system of checks and balances if we have 9 members on the Supreme Court. You understand? It would undermine it. And she goes on to say, go ahead, Rich, play it.
2: In the face of the founder's wisdom, I think it would be...
0: Okay, the founder's wisdom. So we have morons everywhere. Tell me, ladies and gentlemen, does she understand the difference between the founders generically and the framers? See, we had framers of the Constitution, and then we had a broader group of founders, you see. I'm going to continue to push, and I'm sure it will be objected to. That any Democrat elected to the House or the Senate who does not support the Constitution must not be sworn in because the oath requires them to support the Constitution. You understand what I'm saying? I'm not playing games. Enough is enough. We need to draw a line. That's not radical. What's radical is the people we're having to deal with, having to find ways to stop what's taking place here. Let's go to John, Southampton, Massachusetts. How are you, John?
3: I'm well, Mark. Thank you. Great to talk with you.
0: Thank you.
3: Enjoy all of your shows and programs, and I love you.
0: You're the one. I love you, too. Thank you, brother.
3: I'm calling about a bill that's in the Massachusetts legislature, and it's kind of interesting. It's come out of both the Senate and House committees with favorable recommendations. And it basically says in a nutshell that they want to make a permanent commission devoted to promoting Islam and its adherents to seats of power at all levels of state government.
0: Okay, number one, that sounds totally unconstitutional to me, okay? On the one hand, these leftists say separation of church and state, and this would not be separation of church and state. You can't even have silent prayer in Massachusetts public schools today. You can't even read the Ten Commandments openly in classrooms today. And you're going to have a state-sanctioned commission to promote Islam at all levels of the government? Now, that should be an easy one for a rational legal group to take up and to defeat this. It should be an easy one. That is low-hanging fruit, or shall I say fruitcakes. But you get my point.
3: Yes, but we are in the Commonwealth of Massachusetts, and I'm sure that you know enough about this radical, whacked-out, crazy, mad governor that we have.
0: She is nuts. She is nuts. Abortion on demand. Infanticide. She is the face for that. There's no question. She is nuts. All right, don't get mad, John. I got to run. I apologize. I'm sorry you're stuck with this. There's fewer and fewer places you can go where there's any rational human beings. It's crazy. In positions of power. 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So even if you do, pay down a little bit of it, it still increases. 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It really is a kind of scam, isn't it? 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
0: Yes, indeed, whatever he said. All right, let's go to Barry. Fairfax County, Virginia, the great WMAL. Go right ahead, please.
5: Yes, sir. Time is right now. So I'll say earlier tonight you mentioned that some clergy declared that Zakat, which is the obligatory charity, can be used for political purposes. And this is completely against what God says in the Quran. It's specifically... Mm-hmm. We don't have time, but I could read chapter and verse, multiple places. That
0: just tell
5: says,
0: me.
5: Yeah, it has to be paid off of the net income we receive, 2.5%, and given exactly in this order, the parents, relatives, orphans, the poor, and the traveling alien. The people what is commonly known as Islam.
0: Barry, call me back tomorrow. I got a hard break. I want to hear more from you about this. And you're originally from Iran, I see here, too. So definitely call back tomorrow. We salute our armed forces, police officers, firefighters, emergency personnel, our truckers, ICE. We love our ICE. That's right. All the people in Israel and Ukraine and Iran. And you, the American people, thank you. See you tomorrow.
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9: At least two people have died after several were shot in a downtown Minneapolis apartment high-rise. Interim Minneapolis Chief of Police Bill Peterson says officers exchanged fire with the suspected shooter.
10: The shooter is deceased at this time. It is unknown how he died.
9: Six people were hurt, including three police officers responding to the scene. Two of the officers were shot and recovering. The jury in the Lindsey Clancy murder trial in Massachusetts went home again Wednesday without a verdict.
11: I'm going to ask you to come back tomorrow morning, 9 o'clock, and resume your deliberations. Remember my instructions. You all know them. And I will see everybody tomorrow morning.
9: Jurors told the judge again Wednesday they were deadlocked, leading the judge to issue them a Tui Rodriguez charge. It urges jurors to re-examine their views and consider opposing perspectives without compromising their core convictions. The jury's now deliberated for 5 days, and the order seen as a last resort before a judge declares a mistrial. Clancy admits to strangling her three young children in 2023, but has pleaded not guilty by reason of insanity. President Trump has signed a stopgap funding bill that will temporarily prevent a shutdown and keep the government open through December 11th. The measure funds federal agencies through the midterms and into early December. It cleared the Senate 90-6 and the House 370-48, a strong showing of bipartisan urgency weeks ahead of the September 30th deadline. The new timeline sets up another year-end fight, echoing the holiday season scramble 2 years ago when lawmakers finalized agency funding just days before Christmas. Actor Tim Curry's death certificate shows that he died of coronary artery disease. Documents from the Los Angeles County Department of Public Health obtained by People reveal that a history of stroke and kidney cancer were among other conditions that contributed to his death, but didn't result in the underlying cause of death. The Rocky Horror star died August 25th at his home at the age of 80. I'm Tammy Trujillo.
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9: The Trump administration's backing OpenAI in a lawsuit brought by the New York Times over fair use of the news outlet's content. Matt Mattinson reports.
15: The Times sued OpenAI in 2023 over the artificial intelligence platform's use of its journalism to train its systems and chatbots. In a new filing, the White House signaled support for OpenAI, saying that having a robust AI ecosystem is essential for national security and other government priorities. The Trump administration argued that OpenAI should be able to use copyrighted content to advance its technology. I'm Matt Mattinson.
9: The number of 9/11 related cancer cases continues to climb with the 25th anniversary of the terror attacks coming up next week. The New York Post says new data from the World Trade Center Health Program is raising concerns. For the first time, it shows that the number of cancer cases in people who lived, worked, or attended school near Ground Zero is higher than the cancer cases among the emergency responders who helped at Ground Zero. Overall, there were more than 3,200 cancer cases in 2015. That number shot up to more than 57,000 earlier this year. A viral AI-generated Cat in the Hat social media trend is raising school safety concerns nationwide. Sarah Lee Kessler reports.
16: Authorities in multiple states from Kentucky to Minnesota are investigating TikTok, Snapchat, and Instagram posts using images of the cat from the 2003 live-action movie to threaten schools and students. The trend has led to arrests, school closures, and increased security as police work to determine whether the posts are credible. The trend began as an online prank before escalating into suggestions that the cat was coming for specific students or campuses. I'm Sarah Lee Kessler.
9: New $1 coins bearing President Trump's face are now in circulation. A portrait of Trump with the engravings of Liberty and God We Trust in 1776 to 2026 are on the head sides of the coin. The tail side features the presidential seal. The coin was struck to honor America's 250th birthday. I'm Tammy Trujillo.
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17: 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It's Red Eye Radio. Gary McNamara and Eric Hurley talk about everything from politics to social issues and news of the day. Whether you're up late or you're just starting your day, welcome to the show. From the Relief Factor Studios, this is Red Eye Radio.
6: All across America, we are Red Eye Radio. He is Eric Hurley and I'm Gary McNamara. Welcome and good morning. Thank you for being here.
19: Thank you.
6: Can we get some rain, please?
19: There is a chance.
6: I know there is a chance.
19: There is a chance that we could see water come from the sky.
6: I think I'm at 50 days now.
19: Yeah.
6: It's officially 50 days.
19: It seems like Desertville. But from the tropical storm moving up, and hopefully we'll get some of that. I did, and I was talking to producer Ron before the show. As I was pulling up, we got a nice breeze outside, and I think a lot of that is from that system also.
6: Oh, yeah.
19: And it's a beautiful, beautiful evening. It's still, I don't know. Now let me check the temperature in our neighborhood real quick. It's very warm. But I'll take it. It's 83. I'm sorry. I could use a jacket. It's 83 degrees and we've got a really nice breeze out there. So it feels like fall is on its way. You can tell the shift is changing. Mm-hmm. At least in my mind, that's what I'm trying to think. So.
6: What caught our ear yesterday was the testimony actually given on Tuesday in the House on sanctuary cities, illegal immigrants, commercial driver's licenses and all of that. And you know, we've talked about this for the longest time about sanctuary cities.
19: Mm-hmm.
6: And it's without question. Nobody's ever debated it with us because you can't.
19: Right.
6: Democrats believe that illegal immigrants and illegal immigrant criminals, their freedom is more important than the safety and security of American citizens.
19: Right.
6: We've said this for decades.
19: Right.
6: And it's obvious now that's what it is. And the people that vote for Democrats want the same thing. They don't give a damn about American citizens. They just don't.
19: No.
6: They don't care about the safety and security to the point where it's not just illegal, somebody who's illegally in the country. When you're talking about sanctuary cities, it's people that have committed crimes outside of coming into the country illegally.
19: Right.
6: And it makes no sense. They're never asked in
20: their own media sphere, you know, why they allow that. It's just assumed that is accepted.
21: Right.
20: Well, testimony went on, and there were on Tuesday there were two different parents of two children that were permanently disabled because of the illegal immigrants, in a truck, yeah, killing their kids.
19: Right.
20: Or not, excuse me, not killing it, because injuring, permanently disabling their kids. Mm-hmm. And the first one was a dad of a 7-year-old girl that permanently disabled from an illegal immigrant driving an 18-wheeler. And he basically came out and just said, I reject the sympathy that you're giving me because you don't give a damn. Really, it's what he said to the Democrats. Let's play what he said, all right? It's okay. A couple minutes long, but it's worth hearing.
19: Yeah.
20: Because these, you know, this is real world stuff. These are people that are affected, American citizens that are affected, and Democrats don't give a damn. And man, I'm telling you, the camera work by this must have been C-SPAN where it came from. When he's making his points, you know, the camera goes right to the Democrats sitting on the panel, and they're sitting there completely stone-faced. They're not even upset that he's saying any of this stuff.
19: No.
20: It's like, they know it. It's like, well, yeah, that's basically where we stand.
19: Yep.
20: This would be his name, Marcus Coleman, is the witness here. And he said he basically had an entire speech. He goes, man, I'm not going to, you know, it doesn't matter.
19: Yeah.
20: You people don't care.
19: Right.
20: Here we go.
22: Appreciate it. This is my first time being at one of these things, so forgive me if I'm a little skittish on this. But I do want to say thank you guys for hearing our story. As far as that side of the aisle goes, I think that building needs to get checked for mold or something, because you guys are really out of your guys' mind thinking that sanctuary cities are the way to go. This is the end result of sanctuary city right here. And the guy was just going to work. You guys want to talk about illegal immigrants? So they're just driving to work. They're trying to be a part of the community. This is what happens right here. Just as she had to sit there and stop working her job, I had to sit there and stop working mine. I'm no longer truck driving. I no longer make the money that we used to make. I'm now pinching pennies. I have 9 kids, by the way, that I take care of. And I have to sit there and stretch that all because of this right here. It's not her fault. It's this fault over here. There's no way at all that anybody should fall victim to what's going on behind somebody who's not supposed to be here. If I moved into your house without your permission and I started sitting there derailing your guys' household and taking from your guys' monetary and your guys' food and stuff like that, you guys would have me either kicked out, ask me to move out, or have the police escort me out. It's the same thing in the United States. These people come here. We did not invite them here. There's a way to go. This is the way to go. My wife, an immigrant, she did what she's supposed to do. She did exactly what she's supposed to do to get here. And she had no issues at all doing it. I don't understand why you guys think it's okay for anybody else to just jump a fence, come over here, and be entitled to the exact same rights that I have and that you guys have. We work hard for that. We protect that. In any other country, anybody ever tried to do that, you're going to go to jail. You're going to get arrested. Some of these people, they sit there and they stay in jail for life. And here in the United States, you guys want to give them free health care. You guys want to give them a driver license. You guys want to give them the right to vote. Of course, they're going to vote for some idiotic things, because that's what they want to do. They want to sit here and turn the United States into a third world country. They want to sit there and turn the United States into India or into Ukraine or into Russia or into Mexico. This isn't that. This is the one country where we are free to do what we wish to do. We earned it. We worked hard for it. My family in the military, I have several family members that have passed away inside the military. They gave their blood, sweat, and tears for that. And I don't understand how you guys think that that's okay for people to just come over here and do it. When I took my daughter in at nighttime, she's not a Republican. She's not a Democrat. She's 7 years old. And there's hundreds of them. How is that okay? How are you guys not fighting for this? Right here, how are you guys not fighting for this? I reject your guys' sympathy, to be honest with you. There's no way you guys are sorry. Not one of you guys have ever called me. Not one of you guys have ever reached out to me. Not one of you guys have ever sat there and seen me in the hallways and said, hey, sorry about your daughter. You guys do it right here while you guys are grandstanding on top of your soapbox. This is when you guys care. Right here inside this room is the only time you guys care. I've never received anything from anybody over here at all regarding my daughter or my family or anything. Hey, Mr. Coleman, your guys' Delilah law, I want to help you revise this stuff. We were interested inside of it. Nothing. You guys have no pathway to anything. You guys want to sit there and talk about the pathway to citizenship. There is a pathway. It's not jump the fence and apply. That's not the way it goes. There's a process to get it done. You don't just do that. I can't just go over there and go sit down inside one of those seats and become a Democrat. Oh, you know what? I probably could. I honestly probably could. So I'm not even going to say that. But I can't go inside a hospital and become a doctor just because I want to and go put on a coat and come to work. It's getting ridiculous the way things are going now. It honestly is. It makes no sense at all. Sanctuary cities allow so much to be done that it's almost like the parents not there to take care of the household. And everybody's running around and doing what they want to do. And it sucks. It honestly does. You guys sit there and you guys talk about ICE invading cities and doing this and doing that. I agree with Mr. Jordan, that if the state sat there and told them, come pick up the person, it would take one or two people to go do it. Instead, they got to send an army out there because now they have to look for them. And then since it's a sanctuary state, you got people sitting there abusing the ICE officers that are out there. I have a whole statement right here that I was going to read to you guys, but just listening to you guys, none of this is relevant anymore because you guys just changed so much. It makes no sense at all. My daughter doesn't deserve this. She didn't ask for any of this. The people that jumped the fence did, though. They knew exactly what they were doing. They still chose to move forward in that direction. And every day something's happening to somebody. And it is your guys' fault. I hold each and every one of you responsible for it. And I always will.
20: Well, nothing you can add to that.
19: No.
20: The situation is something we warned about years ago, that when you have sanctuary city policy, they fought for still are fighting for sanctuary city policy.
19: Mm-hmm.
20: That is to give cover and protection to those who want to do people harm. It's not just the people who want to come here and work. It's anybody and everybody. And the Democrats created this. And they're still fighting for it. In fact, under the new DSA mission, they don't want borders. They don't want border patrol. They don't want law enforcement. They don't want national defense. They would like it to be much worse. So not only would you have parents that are grieving injuries or losses of their children, it would be countless Americans that would be at danger, both children, adults, anybody and everybody, because the bad guys would know they get to rule. They get to rule in a lawless society. They're the ones.
19: You know, we talked about, because there was one a couple months ago where Representative Jayapal was like, you know, we've already talked about this. They don't really care.
20: They don't.
19: You know, it's like it inconveniences them that the Republicans are bringing out the American citizens.
20: Yeah.
19: And the families of, and in this case, legal immigrants who came here legally.
20: Right.
19: Whose daughter is permanently disabled.
20: Right.
19: Disabled for life. And he knows that one political party, the other major political party, doesn't give a damn.
20: They don't care.
19: Doesn't give a damn.
20: They don't care.
19: They don't give a damn about illegal immigration. They want more because they believe, to the point of sanctuary cities, which is actually specific, as we all know, not just illegal immigrants, but illegal immigrants who have committed other crimes, they believe, and it doesn't make any sense. I can't tell you why they believe it. Because it makes no sense. As Mr. Coleman said, it doesn't make any sense. It's crazy. Why, how are you defending this? What is the purpose? And I think he was implying, besides the fact that you want them to be your voters because they're going to vote for more insanity and chaos.
20: Right. Because what other reason would you do this? And you should have seen. I mean, they just, Raskin's sitting there just stone-faced. Jayapal's sitting there stone-faced.
19: They're hoping this will blow over. They're hoping this will, and they don't care. There hasn't been any change of heart whatsoever.
20: None. Zero.
19: No change of heart to say this was wrong what we did. No one's saying we only meant to offer a welcoming, however you were going to, in a ridiculous fashion, justify sanctuary city policy. We only wanted to welcome those who wanted to work and make a better life. They're not even doing that anymore. They don't care. Because they want a lawless society. A lawless society puts them in full control for the longest time. And with the DSA, if they were to get their way, and it won't, that's not going to happen anytime soon. But this is the work being done in that effort to completely erode the Constitution and put in its place full communism and chaos. A third world nation. As if it wouldn't affect them. Well, the people in power wouldn't be affected. And then eventually it would move on to a dictatorship. It would have to. If you're going to say, well, Congress should control the White House and the Supreme Court, and that we should have no national defense, we should have no border patrol, we should have no law enforcement, no prisons. Every man, every child for themselves. Which means you couldn't let your children out of your sight for 1 second. Because it wouldn't be safe. There would be zero deterrence. In fact, just the opposite. You would encourage every bad guy on the planet to come here. Because they knew, and they know now, with this policy that's been in place for years with sanctuary cities, they could come here and get protection from the Democrats. Why do you think so many of them wanted to get on board that bus when they were offered bus rides to New York City? When they were offered bus rides, they knew, hey, sanctuary policy, let's go there. We don't have to worry about a thing because they won't cooperate once we get there. They're not going to cooperate with federal enforcement. We know that. And we can just, and if we want to commit a crime, nobody's going to find out about it. If we want to commit a crime and then escape to our nation of origin, we can do that. We can go anywhere. We're invisible and we're invincible because the power has been handed to us by lawmakers in the United States.
20: Understand, those lawmakers are supported by basically, well, I won't say half the country, but 40% of the country that vote Democrat on a consistent basis.
19: Yep.
20: The Democrat voter wants this.
19: They do.
20: The Democrat voter has no sympathy for these the two American citizens and their, you know, two young kids who are permanently disabled. There's no compassion. There's no kindness. There's no willing to solve this particular problem. They don't give a damn that American citizens die. The children die. The children are injured, permanently disabled the rest of their life.
19: Yes. They will require care.
20: They don't care. Raskin doesn't care. Nope. Jayapal doesn't care. By the way, I shouldn't say that because I shouldn't look at just those that are perceived as radicals. It's across the board.
19: It's the entire party. Tell me who does care.
20: Yeah.
19: Tell me. Where's the march?
20: Right.
19: Yeah. To protect children from the left. Well, where's the big, they can do a No Kings rally every other weekend and they can't say a word to the families of those who are taken or injured.
20: They don't care. We are Red Eye Radio.
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0: Here at iRadio, he's Dark Harley, and I'm Gary McNamara. We'll have one of the other witnesses, a mother whose child was, again, permanently disabled, again, in a hit and run by an illegal immigrant testifying. She was also furious, but there's no compassion from Democrats at all. They don't care about American citizens.
1: No, they don't.
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1: And he is Eric Cronin. I'm Gary McNamara. 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
2: All these videos came out after we had finished our show yesterday, but still worth playing because this was from Tuesday, the Sanctuary City hearing before the House. And these passionate parents of young children who were permanently disabled in different incidents by an illegal immigrant driving. This woman's name is Patricia Fox, and here is her story. And I you and I both think it's important because we live in the time of social media where somebody will write, yeah, but they'll sit there and we ignore the passion and the fury and the anger and the sadness and the frustration of the actual victims. And it's important to show, because the Democrats always claim that they're compassionate and kind. We have provided you over the years example after example where they are not. They don't give a damn about American citizens. And Sanctuary Cities is the one of the most perfect examples of how they don't care. But here it is. Here's Patricia Fox on Tuesday.
3: Hey, thank you for inviting me back. My daughter Carissa was hit on March 28, 2025 by an illegal alien. She was launched headfirst into a concrete barrier at nearly 50 miles per hour. The driver and passenger of the vehicle fled, never checking to see if my daughter was alive. Despite her initial prognosis, Carissa survived, praise God. But survival and recovery are not the same. A year and a half later, this is what survival looks like. Every morning I use a Hoyer lift to raise my adult daughter out of bed because she can't sit up, stand, or get herself up. Her physician says that she requires two people to safely assist her. Colorado Medicaid denied us in-home nursing, so I figure it out. Medicaid also denied the wheelchair that Carissa needs, so I make do with the one she has. Chris can't eat, so I blend her food and I feed her through a G-tube in her stomach. I give her medications, I brush her teeth, I bathe her. I meet every basic need that she can no longer do for herself. And when something hurts, she can't tell me. I become fluent in my daughter's facial expressions, movements, heart rate, sounds. When I finally put her to bed, I'm not done. I sleep lightly because the pulse ox could alarm at any moment. I need to be able to turn her oxygen on. And this doesn't end with me. My 19-year-old daughter already thinks about the day I become too old to care for Carissa, when she and her older brother have to pick up the mantle. She's not scared of the responsibility, but she does worry that she won't be able to do it as well as I do. At 19 years old, she already has accepted that her future, along with her sister's,

0: has been forever changed. One collision created an entire family of victims. And while every catastrophic collision is devastating, there is another layer of pain in knowing that this one was preventable. Last time, Congresswoman Jasmine Crockett asked us, if an American citizen had done this, the pain would be there all the same. Sure, Chris's brain injury would be just as devastating, but the story wouldn't be the same. Because if an American citizen had hit my daughter, I wouldn't be here asking, why was somebody who had no lawful right to be in this country here to hit her in the first place? Valeria Bermudez Marcano wouldn't have been considered one of the worst of the worst. She drove without a license, even though in Colorado, illegal aliens can get them. She drove without insurance. She could have gotten that too. Valeria chose to disregard our rule of law. And my daughter paid dearly for it. Colorado continues to fail Carissa. I spend my free time fighting with long-term Medicaid because the budget for disabilities was cut by a Democrat-led joint budget committee. But Cover All Coloradans, a program providing health care to people who lack qualifying immigration status, including people here illegally, is still in full swing. These are Colorado's fiscal priorities. On the criminal side, all but class five felony were dropped. As part of the plea deal, Valeria was ordered to pay $15,000 in restitution for the motorcycle. For my daughter, nothing. A motorcycle received more justice than my daughter. Mercifully, Valeria was deported. The ICE officer that took her into custody works closely with DEA. He's removed so much fentanyl from our streets. We don't have the means to count the number of lives he's saved. He's a hero, along with everyone else that I've met at Denver ERO. I just received word yesterday, 70-plus Colorado schools are poised to stage an anti-ICE walkout on September. They can't read or do math at a grade level. They can't tell you what a woman is, but they can march against the very agency that is protecting our kids from trafficking and fentanyl. The agency responsible for making sure that what happened to my Carissa doesn't happen to them. Our story shouldn't be partisan. The lives of American citizens should matter to both sides. We get it. You guys hate Trump. The campaign ads, they're all the same. Taking the fight to Trump, standing against Trump, Trump, Trump, Trump. You need to love Americans more than you hate Trump.
1: There you go, Patricia Fox yesterday.
2: And you get nothing in return from the Democrats.
1: No.
2: There is no emotional connection whatsoever because they simply don't care.
1: Now, you should see when the camera pans them, they're absolutely stone-faced. There's, you don't see one single ounce of compassion.
2: None.
1: For what this family has gone through. And, you know, and I'm glad she mentioned what Jasmine Crockett said to her. Well, you know, if an American had done it, well, the whole point is Americans are supposed to be here.
2: Right.
1: This was preventable because what you're saying is we wish to allow people to break the law.
2: Right.
1: We wish to allow people from outside the country to break our law. You are advocating for the lawbreakers, and you sit there and make it sound like there's no difference. And as we have said, whenever they bring that up, we have said, it doesn't matter. Well, you know, the percentage per capita, that doesn't matter.
2: Well, again, it's one more version of giving deference to the criminal, to the person who wants to do harm and should have been prevented from being here in the first place. They want to get completely off topic. It's like saying, well, your child could have gotten a disease, or your child could have been disabled by something else. You know, it's especially heartbreaking to listen to these parents. As the parent of a special needs child who is high functioning, I became friends with parents who have severe special needs children. My cousin, his son is severe special needs. It's 24/7 care. The van that they have to transport him in costs a lot of money, but they can't get him to doctor's appointments or anywhere else. Ben requires special care around the clock. And you add to a situation like that the idea that it was preventable. Not only was it preventable, it was caused by policy that put in place a person who shouldn't have been here who caused it.
1: And not a law that was just happened to change or no. went through the cracks.
2: Right. Or this expired is, this or whatever.
1: Is, right. Yeah. This is premeditated,
2: yep.
1: calculated
2: deliberate.
1: For decades now.
2: Yes.
1: And over the last 10 years, because even 10 years ago, Democrats, you had some Democrats saying, no, we can't have this. Now they're all behind sanctuary cities.
2: Yes.
1: And they don't. And I just, you know, we keep saying it, when I say they don't give a damn, you know, I know there's a harshness to it, but there's a little part of me hoping, you know, I'm sure like these witnesses that by being harsh against these uncaring, cold people, they're going to change. But the reality is they're not.
2: No, they're not. They're not
1: going
2: to
1: change.
2: They're not about to change.
1: It doesn't matter whether you're passionate. It doesn't matter whether you say these are children. These are children. And these, whether it's deaths or two children or, you know, two young people, her daughter's now 22 years old. The other was 7 years old, you know, being permanently disabled. The entire families they talk about are victims of this, and they just don't care. If you don't care about this, if you cannot bring out compassion, what kind of cold-hearted SOB are you?
2: What turns people? It's a whole new kind of evil. It really is, because you couple that with other behavior in the same group, and that is wanting children to be able to decide to mutilate their bodies and pushing legally for that to be the case. And then saying if the parents disagree with it, they're abusive.
1: Or the killing of a healthcare executive because they're a healthcare executive.
2: Yes.
1: Health insurance company.
2: That's right.
1: Executive. Or, you know, in the Clancy case, women bringing their children, basically cheering. Should be no cheering for this, for the suspect. We know she did it.
2: Right. Right.
1: Because why don't, because they admit she did it, you know, when it comes to killing her three children. We'll get to that a little bit later on because there's a ton of stuff on that on social media and in the media that we want to address here on the show. But sitting there and bringing your children, cheering for the woman. I mean, it is absolutely the most bizarre thing. And this is almost the exclusive domain of Democrats.
2: Yes.
1: All of these things where you go, well, you're talking about innocent people's lives. Where is the compassion? None. 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

0: Radio. He's Eric Carlin. I'm Gary McNamara. And I think that's the thing that those parents feel, you know, with the Sanctuary City testimony is there's almost a sense of hopelessness that there's going to be so many other victims, and they wish to, you know, they wish to stop that. They wish to stop it, you know, with Delilah's Law and everything else that Mr. Coleman has, you know, put in, and Patricia Fox also supports. They know they can't get Democrats behind them. There's a sense of complete hopelessness, and they don't know why. And there's, you can tell, I mean, I'd probably be a lot angrier than they are. You know, I would, if I was testifying, probably be screaming where they weren't. I can't be angrier than they are.
1: Right.
0: This happened to their children.
1: Right.
0: Make sure I say that correctly.
1: Here. Yeah. Yeah.
0: But it's just, there's what I feel so bad for them is that sense of hopelessness, and that you're not going to change a major political party, that the coldness, the callousness, the uncaring, the evilness.
1: It's going in the opposite direction. They're getting more and more callous,
0: more
1: and more evil.
0: Yeah. And it's as if when you express your grief and your anger, it drives them more into the opposite direction of being more cold and evil.
1: Right.
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11: At least two people are dead after several people were shot in a downtown Minneapolis apartment high-rise. Interim Minneapolis Chief of Police Bill Peterson said officers exchanged fire with the suspected shooter.
12: The shooter is deceased at this time. It is unknown how he died.
11: Six people were injured, including three police officers who responded to the scene. Two of those officers were shot and are now recovering. President Trump says the U.S. hit Iran very hard on Tuesday night.
13: It was a very heavy attack last night, and we're prepared to do another one anytime we want.
11: On Wednesday, Trump told reporters in the Oval Office the strikes took out all of the new equipment Iran tried to build along the Strait of Hormuz. Trump said the strikes were because Iran took a shot at the U.S. in Jordan, referencing the missiles Iran fired at a U.S. base there. Trump also urged the Iranian people to rise up against the Islamic regime, but said he understands the difficulty with thousands of Iranian protesters already killed by the regime. A plane carrying Homeland Security Secretary Mark Wayne Mullen was forced to make an emergency landing on Wednesday. The U.S. Coast Guard aircraft was carrying 14 people when the pilot declared an emergency after one of the plane's engines failed. The pilot requested an immediate landing at Ronald Reagan Washington National Airport, where the plane landed safely. The jury in the Lindsey Clancy murder trial in Massachusetts will continue deliberations in the morning.
14: I'm going to ask you to come back tomorrow morning, 9 o'clock. Resume your deliberations. Remember my instructions. You all know them. And I will see everybody tomorrow morning.
11: Jurors told the judge again on Wednesday that they were deadlocked, leading the judge to issue them a 2-week Rodriguez charge. It urges jurors to re-examine their views and consider opposing perspectives without compromising their core convictions. The jury's now deliberated for 5 days. The order is seen as a last resort before a judge may declare a mistrial. Clancy admits to strangling her three young children in 2023, but has pleaded not guilty to 3 counts of first-degree murder by reason of insanity. I'm Tammy Trujillo.
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16: For nearly 150 years, American Humane Society has been a promise and a guiding light in the world of animal welfare. Our commitment to rescuing, caring for, and protecting animals sets a gold standard in care and compassion. As pioneers in the field, we've grown into a global authority, trusted to lead the way in nearly every arena of animal protection. We are the guardians of those who cannot speak for themselves. Join us, and together, we will create a more humane world.
11: President Trump says he's warned oil executives about price gouging as gas prices continue to go up. Scott Carr has details.
17: Speaking to reporters in the Oval Office Wednesday, President Trump said he had warned retailers in a meeting earlier this week, telling them he wants the retail prices at the pump to come down. AAA reports the average price for a gallon of regular gas nationwide is now $4.12. That's nearly a dollar more than it was 1 year ago. Prices have been higher since the start of the U.S.-Iran war, just over 6 months ago. In Washington, I'm Scott Carr.
11: The cost of employer health benefits is expected to jump by the highest it has in more than 20 years. The financial consulting firm Mercer estimates that annual employer health benefit costs will go up by over 8% in 2027. Ongoing cost restraints and higher price tags on improved therapeutics are part of the reason for the jump. Costs have been trending upward since 2022. America's perception of corruption in the U.S. government's at a record high. That story from Chris Caraggio.
18: According to a new poll from Gallup, it found nearly 9 in 10 respondents say they believe corruption is widespread throughout the U.S. government. That's up 10 percentage points from 2025 and the highest number since Gallup began asking the question back in 2006. I'm Chris Caraggio.
11: Pabst Blue Ribbon is now offering a $20,000 reward to whoever can help find its stolen beer. The company is looking to recover more than 1,600 cases of Pabst Blue Ribbon and non-alcoholic Old Milwaukee beer. It was stolen from a warehouse in Montclair, California last month in 2 different incidents on the same day. First, about $45,000 worth of beer headed for Tucson, Arizona was picked up but never delivered. Then a so-called subcontracting company showed fake documents to pick up another $25,000 worth of beer. In all, about 40,000 pounds of beer is missing. The company's giving the thieves until September 9th to return it. I'm Tammy Trujillo.
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0: Now, it's Red Eye Radio. Gary McNamara and Eric Harley talk about everything from politics to social issues and news of the day. Whether you're up late or you're just starting your day, welcome to the show from the Relief Factor Studios. This is Red Eye Radio.
1: All across America, we are Red Eye Radio. He is Eric Harley and I'm Gary McNamara. Good morning.
2: Hello.
1: You know, we talked a little bit in the previous hour about the Sanctuary City hearings that were held in Congress. And the Democrats, of course, feeling totally and completely inconvenienced by being there. But they actually brought in parents of two of their children that were victims of illegal immigrants in car crashes. One was a hit and run, and another was a truck driver. And so, you know, you and I just sit and look at this and go, I mean, just how uncaring can you be? And we try to compare it to other things like the shooting of the health insurance company CEO back last year.
2: Yeah, Brian Thompson.
1: I happened to just see this. Thanks, Alan gave me this story. Multiple scholars warn that social media, this is from the College Fix, could be helping turn alleged murderer Luigi Mangione into a Robin Hood-esque figure in light of angst against the healthcare system. Their warnings come after a new Emerson College poll found a significant minority of young adults appear sympathetic to him. The 28-year-old is on trial after allegedly murdering United Healthcare CEO Brian Thompson in December of 2024. Nearly 4 in 10 people, 39%, between the ages of 18 to 29 consider Mangione's alleged murder acceptable or at least somewhat acceptable, according to a poll published on August 20th. Overall, less than 17% of Americans felt that same way. The acceptable or somewhat acceptable rate declined with each age group, going from 26% for those ages 30 to 39 to 10% for those 50 to 59 and 6% for those 70 years or older per the data. University of Notre Dame professor Tim Weiniger told the College Fix that he's not largely surprised by the number of young adults who are sympathetic to the accused. I imagine that young people feel that Mangione represents frustration and they understand why he allegedly murdered the executive. Here's the point. Those are the people least affected by the healthcare system.
2: Yeah, right.
1: They're not even affected by it.
2: No.
1: If you should have anger of people saying, well, doggone it, it should be justifiable, and there is no reason to be justifiable. It isn't justifiable. Because what you're saying is, well, if they turn down your health care, well, was it in the contract?
2: Right. Did they violate a contract? Yeah. And if they did, violence is still not the answer.
1: Right. There's a civil system that we have here, but it should be people over 70. You know, those old people, the ancient people, who had
2: really, really, really, really, really, really, really, really, really old people.
1: Really, really, really old people.
2: That were born in the mid-1900s.
1: You know, I got a birthday this month. Jeez.
2: You do have a birthday this month.
1: And I won't be 70 anymore.
2: You and my youngest daughter have a birthday. I think they're just a few days apart. She's going to be 30, and you're not going to be 30.
1: I'm only a couple decades, well, a few decades. No, wait, a couple is two, a few would be three, right?
2: Yeah, you're more than twice as old.
1: But it should be, all right, I'll include me. It should be us. We should be the ones that are furious, right?
2: Well, I'll tell you this.
1: At the healthcare,
2: that's it.
1: The things we go through in the healthcare system?
2: I'll say this. In my younger years, I was not an advocate for senior citizens. I will say this. I have had a change of heart over time, and with time, I have become more compassionate. I have learned to see my faults in not being compassionate when I was, say, 20 or 22. or even 52. I'd say when I, probably somewhere around my 60th birthday earlier this year, a whole new, we'll call it wave of compassion for senior citizens arrived in my heart like a gift. Are you buying this? So I am becoming, and with each day as I get closer to 61, I get wiser and wiser. And I have a great, not complete, I'm getting there, but a great respect for seniors. I do have.
1: Well, what was the movie they filmed in Fort Worth at the Water Gardens? The one where what?
2: The sci-fi movie.
1: Yeah, Wait, was it 40 or 30? Where you were eliminated?
2: Yeah, was it 30?
1: I think
2: I forgot. I want to say it was 30.
1: I can't think of the name of the movie.
2: Wow. Something runner. Hold on.
1: The Running Man.
2: I can't think of it. What was the one? Blade Runner.
1: No.
2: Yeah, Blade Runner was filmed. That was the one filmed in the Water Gardens, right?
1: No.
2: No?
1: Yeah.
2: Yeah. I thought so. We'll see.
1: Yeah.
2: No?
1: Let me just see here. I can't think of it. Okay. Dystopian, okay, no, that's where your bio said dystopian future, Los Angeles 2019, in which synthetic humans known as replicants are bioengineered. That's not it, so.
2: Well, that's the one that was filmed in the Fort Worth Water Gardens, though. Blade Runner was.
1: Okay, I'm thinking of something else. Logan's Run.
2: Different running.
1: Right.
2: Yeah. There's Running Man, Logan's Run, Blade Runner. There was a lot of running back then in sci-fi. Yeah, it's so you were, and what was the deal? You were taken out at 30? Yeah.
1: Logan's Run, filmed in the Dallas-Fort Worth area.
2: Okay.
1: Used as a futuristic Dallas Market Center, the Fort Worth Water Gardens.
2: Okay.
1: Was used for Logan's Run.
2: Okay. All right.
1: I was always an advocate, for mandatory.
2: Oh, yeah. I'm sorry. My AI said rather than Blade Runner, it was Logan's Run.
1: Yeah.
2: You're right. Yes.
1: Yeah.
2: Sorry.
1: Oh, I remember.
2: That's bad AIing on my part.
1: Yeah. Yeah. Come on. Let's get
2: Or the fact that I can't read.
1: No, I was always an advocate for mandatory assisted suicide for anybody 70 or older. I've changed my mind now.
2: No, I just want them to drive faster. This is the only thing, that's my only request. But now that we're aging into it, I think one day it may be the young people telling us to slow down. Cause we were in the era of, faster cars, right?
1: Mm-hmm.
2: So if you're in the era, if you grew up in the era of the Model T, 2030, that's highway speed.
1: I've come to think now that 70 is the new 25.
2: Why?
1: And
2: why would you think that? Why would anybody think that?
1: Well, I wrote to my buddy the other day. I went to my new primary doctor. Then I went across the street to my favorite breakfast restaurant, and it was around 9:30. And I said, I went in there and it was full of just gorgeous women. Now they were all pregnant or with very annoying children. And, I turned 71 years old this month and I went, where the hell am I going with this? That's what I wrote to him. And he goes, that was the best text you ever sent me in my life. That was just greatness.
2: Yeah.
1: Cause you would probably go, where am I going with all of this?
2: What does this mean? What does any of this mean?
1: So when you see this, but there is a legitimate point. I mean, we're having fun here, but I think there's a legitimate point. That you've got 39% of young people that say, well, Luigi Mangione, we believe that, what he did is partially justified. Murder at a healthcare executive is partially justified. They're not even in the healthcare system yet.
2: No.
1: They're not even dealing with the healthcare system at this particular point. They're not sick. They're young people.
2: Yes.
1: So why do they justify it if they haven't been personally impacted? And again, I'm not using as an excuse if you're personally impacted by something, negative.
2: Right.
1: But it's, you know what it's like? And I do believe it is social media. If you pay attention to social media and you've never flown on a commercial airliner before, you'll never fly.
2: Mm. Right.
1: Yeah. Because flying on a commercial airliner is the worst experience that you could possibly ever have, according to social media.
2: Well, no,
1: it's completely the worst thing ever. Now, I've been flying since 1974.
2: And boy, are your arms tired.
1: Oh, man, I'm telling you. And nothing's really changed.
2: Right.
1: It's about the same thing. Now, I do get my upgrades now and things like that.
2: Yeah.
1: So, you know, but it's the same.
2: They peel your graves for you, all that.
1: Well, but the flight attendants don't pay attention to me.
2: Yeah. Hey, ma'am, with my salad, could you peel my iceberg, please?
1: Is this all you have? Is Italian red wine? By the way, could you please tell the cattle back there to stop mooing and coach?
2: Yeah. Somebody's snoring in coach. Would you go, please, put a pillow over
1: them? I got upgraded to first class. Yeah. When the hell did we start allowing kids crying in first class, for God's sakes?
2: We need coach noise cancellation headphones, please. CNC. Yeah.
1: Now.
2: And bring me an ashtray for my edibles. You have, what wine pairs nicely with edibles, ma'am? Can you tell me that? This fork looks dirty. I can't eat my edibles with this fork.
1: And then they come in and they tell me.
2: You're slicing your edibles with a knife.
1: The flight attendant came in and told me, they said, sir, you've got to move your seat up. Why? Why the hell are you telling me what to do?
2: Yeah.
1: Who do you think you are? Sir, we're going to tell the pilot. What do you think this is, a dictatorship? Actually, it is in the airplane.
2: The pilot doesn't have control over me.
1: Yeah, nobody has control over me.
2: Actually.
1: I'm a citizen of the United States.
2: Yeah, exactly.
1: Well, CFR,
2: honestly, is that where some of the weird behavior on flights is coming from? I don't know if there's any correlation to how many times these individuals have flown, but I mean, the weird, you know, videos you'll see that go viral with somebody just kind of losing it.
1: Oh, yeah. Yeah. But I guess my point is, when you see that things that are basically compared to when my father was born,
2: mm-hmm.
1: a miracle now.
2: Yeah.
1: Being able to go anywhere in an airplane.
2: Is viewed as one of
1: the worst experiences. Now, we have so much abundance in everything.
2: Well, I think of the military. Okay, not only did you just have to learn to fly, you had to learn to fly and then fight, you know, the whole dogfighting thing. You had to learn to do that and maneuver. That, to me, is a totally different kind of brain. And now we just walk into a building, sit down in a chair, and then when it's our turn, we get onto this big metal tube with wings and then sit in another chair for a few hours and we're all the way across the country.
1: Yeah. I mean, it's compared to when you actually look at what we have, but there is the mindset that you've been born in abundance. You know nothing else except that.
2: Right.
1: So you don't relate. Now, I will say this. I've always looked back and I wasn't born in the 1800s.
2: Almost, but no.
1: Right. But I look at all the modern conveniences that we have, and I'm able to look back and go, my God, we are so blessed that we were born at this time in human history.
2: Oh, my gosh.
1: You know, there is such gratitude for what we have and what technology has brought us, and that I can fly, you know, wherever I want to go, that I've been able to have a career and still be able to, you know, with my immediate family, have a great relationship, and to the point where they've actually said, you know, it's like you live here because we only see each other like once every 3 or 4 weeks, and we see you once every 3 or 4 weeks.
2: Yeah.
1: So we're always, I mean, that it's unbelievable, you know, what we have and the abundance of everything that we have and what you get for example, in a supermarket and what an automobile provides, you know, to you. I mean, what technology has given us. And the abundance of what we have, and all we do is bitch.
2: No, it's yesterday, my automatic sprinkler system went down. I didn't know it. I went to change the settings to change the watering times, and then I had this alert. I Google it on my phone, comes up, says, all right, here it is. Here's how you trace it. Traced it. 10 minutes later, ordered a part for less than $9. It's going to arrive on my porch sometime between 4 and 9 a.m. I could have paid $5 to have it delivered yesterday afternoon. When I get home and there's daylight, I'm going to go into the ground where this thing is located, unscrew it, and then connect 4 wires, screw it back in, and then my system's going to, hopefully, be fixed. It's going, you know, it's, and I'm thinking to myself, first of all, an irrigation system, like for your home, not farming to sustain a farm and sustain life. It's only about my grass looking green.
1: Well, that's happened a bunch to me. It just jumped around my house. It's like, oh, I got to fix this. What do I do? Go to YouTube. Okay, there it is. What parts do I need? Okay, it'll be here. Ah, jeez, I got to wait till it's 4 o'clock in the afternoon. The part's not going to be here until between 4 and 7 a.m. in the morning. What the hell's going on? Society is crumbling.
2: I ordered a new head unit, radio, and everything for my so I could upgrade my on my new truck. You know, something that I wanted, but I had to order it direct from this company. And it wasn't going to be overnight. And I was like, oh, you got to be kidding me. It's going to take 3 days.
1: Well, where does it get to the point of you've grown up with all abundance and everything is there for you where you don't know any difference?
2: You never have to leave the house.
1: But where does it come to the point of complaining to the point that if you don't get the abundance and exactly what you want, that murder is a possible solution? Where does that jump?
2: I think the murder of Brian Thompson is very close to that.
1: Yeah. That's the point.
2: Yeah. How do you get there? Well, here we are.
1: How do you get to the sanctuary cities earlier and not caring about Americans?
2: Right.
1: We are Red Eye Radio.
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4: Farmers, whether in the middle of harvest or just beginning, Dan Needon of the National Education Center for Agricultural Safety says make safety checks of machinery and have personal protection and safety equipment available prior to the start of harvest for each season, for each day.
5: We always want to take a look at fire extinguishers that are in the shed and then the combine. Are they charged? Are they ready to go? The first aid kits. Do you have a farm first aid kit that's stocked and ready to go?
4: Needon adds, if a grower's area uses 911 signs for emergency notification,
5: have a notebook in every vehicle that might go from farmstead to farmstead because farmers are now renting more property than ever before. So if you have an emergency that you can get that 911 sign and be able to give them that 911 number right away, which is going to tell the dispatcher what fire department, what ambulance, what law enforcement agency to be able to respond.
4: I'm Rod Bain reporting for the U.S. Department of Agriculture in Washington, D.C.
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0: Sarah Cronin. I'm Gary McNamara. Yeah, so, you know, you talk about the sense of entitlement and, you know, in a society of complete and total abundance, where everything is almost, when you think about it, and how we've advanced in the last, and I can look at my dad's life. He's 100 years old. I can look back at what they had at 100 years ago, what we have now. You've got abundance, which then turns into a sense of entitlement that everything should just naturally happen, to complete rage if every one of your wants and needs is not taken care of.
1: Right.
0: I don't psychologically understand how that happens.
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1: I was just scanning the Babylon Bee.
0: Yeah.
1: One of my favorite headlines from yesterday. Mm-hmm. Babylon Bee writers devastated as AOC announces she will never date a conservative.
0: That would have been funny.
1: I was faking it yesterday funny. As if I was devastated, but of course we all know it.
0: Well,
1: it's a good God. I couldn't spend a.
0: How would you have a conversation? Would you like to go to
1: AOC?
0: Well, first of all, let's just start with the date, right? Okay. Would you like to go to dinner? What did you mean by that? Would you like to go to a place where we can sit down and they'll serve us food? Who's going to service food? And don't you have compassion for the servers? What do you mean by someone will service food? This is 2026.
1: Now, I know what I do with you. Let's go out to a wine bar. She's always drinking wine. So yeah. I'll say this. My opening.
0: How about a box of wine and a McRib? And you stay in your car. I'll stay in my car. And we'll just sit there with the windows open in the parking lot of McDonald's. And, you know, that way, if I need to leave, I can go now.
1: Now, look, because I'm much older than her, but still single, I will let you know that I would date her at least once. All right. Now, it has nothing to do with being attracted to her. Let me finish here. If I was, mm-hmm. I believe my testosterone level is about 1% of what it was at 18.
0: All right.
1: But to me, I would date her if she would accept it just because of the curiosity of what the hell is in a mind like that.
0: Well, first of all, I don't have any blue dye for my hair. And then beyond that, what am I going to wear? I don't have any hipster jeans.
1: But I don't know. I wouldn't know where to start because my only goal would be I need to get into this mind. One of the most frustrating things that I think most conservatives find is that when somebody has a liberal mindset, you can never get to the core of what their beliefs are. If you talk to me or you, you can get to, we will fill you in exactly how we think about everything.
0: You don't even have to ask in my case. Just hang out with me long enough and it'll happen.
1: You're going to find out why I think about whatever question you have. I'm going to answer you, mm-hmm. and then I'll say, have I explained it fully to you? I just had a conversation with somebody the other day.
0: Yeah.
1: Not about politics, but something else. And I just said, do you fully understand what I'm saying here? I mean, because I just want to make sure you understand. And they said, Gary, yeah, I understand completely. I've known you long enough where I know what your motivations are on everything because I completely understand. But I wanted to make sure that they understood it. And I would say that in any other issue, of politics or whatever. And so there's to me always this curiosity. I would love to actually, it wouldn't be a date because I'm just trying to find out how, whether there's a

0: a path that I could understand to the insanity of a liberal mind. But there is a genuine curiosity of that. Mm-hmm. And why they won't tell us how they think. Mm-hmm. Why, it, you know, they are, maybe because they don't know how they think. They just, you know, there's just certain thoughts in their head. One thing that you and I have learned, and we learned this a few years back, that one of the biggest mistakes that people make is we believe that all human beings think the same.
1: Right.
0: Yeah. And they don't.
1: Right.
0: You know, they don't think the same. They don't process thoughts the same way. They just don't. There are people that are, you know, and I view myself as somebody who's analytical. You, here's the issue. I want to break it down. I'm not offended by what the opposition thinks. In fact, I have more curiosity than I think they do to understand why they think the way that they think.
1: Yeah.
0: There doesn't seem to be curiosity on the left to say, why do I think this way? And if you ask me, Gary, why do you think this way? I'd lay it out. Here's number one, number two, number three, number four, number five. There's a different way of thinking. I believe that most conservatives are true conservatives are critical thinkers. They analyze things. Mm-hmm. They observe, they analyze, and then they can point out, you know, what they like and what they dislike. One thing that I found out with the women that, and most of them I had more in common politically, that I've, you know, dated and had relationships, with in the past. I will tell you this, that every woman I've ever dated before, any woman who's a friend of mine today will tell me, they say, you know, you're really rare. And I go, why? They go, because you tell us what you like about us. You actually lay it out. You'll say, I like this about you, and I like this about you. And people really don't do that. No, they don't? Because no. Mm-hmm. They go, you lay it out real early. You know, I like this about you. I like that about you. I like that about you. I like that. You know, you do this. That's really, really cool, whatever. She goes, women especially always tell me, I point out to them what I specifically, you know, like about them. And, of course, what I dislike just doesn't exist.
1: No, I, after 37 plus years, I regularly, I send my wife a list of pros and cons.
0: Send? You're not in the room?
1: Yeah. No. She needs to study this when she's alone and has time to think about it. She needs to think about what she's done.
0: To in order to have corrective action.
1: Because there are ways to correct it. No. I think, actually, if you talk about relationships, whether it's a relationship between, you know, a couple or friends or just acquaintances, there needs to be a clear table setting of, you know, what is what. Because the more you cloud that situation or try and make it something that it's not, or try and pretend to be something you're not, or the other person, vice versa, whatever, then there's nothing there that's genuine. It's not on, you're not on solid ground. You're not on sure footing if that's going to be your approach. The approach has to be, you have to know that person, I think, to have any respect for them. And that goes for every level, every degree of any relationship. And I think that's what it's about. I consider myself a pretty good read on people. You can tell by their actions, how they carry themselves, the words they use, if they say thank you, if they, you know, those kind of things. You can see that. And when I interact with people, I love being around people. And when I interact with people, I just love being around people who are seemingly good people. And that's, you know, that's the difference, is that now, and this kind of goes back into the psychology of what you were saying before, how did we get to this point where you cross this line? The left has crossed this threshold into this uncaring group that seems hell-bent on justifying violence or committing violence in extreme cases. this psychology is extremely important and should be explored, because there is an underlying, there is a root cause, there is a basis for all of it. And if, and none of it is based on honesty, except for the fact, I'll put the asterisk here, if that's truly who they are, and more we are seeing them own, certain people on the left, these radicals will own how they feel. They will, you know, do these things and then, or say these things and justify them.
0: Well, let me ask you this. Is it, as we've talked about before, and this, you know, I came to the realization decades ago, and so did you, and one of the things that hit us was when anything that we would say, the opposition would say, well, that's racist, we go, it's not racist at all. Why do you keep saying it's racist? Why do you keep right. assuming it? And then we realized right. that liberals are the ones that practice identity politics.
1: Yeah.
0: And they admit they practice identity politics. It's right. not like right. we're making the accusation and they don't know it.
1: Right.
0: You know, Democrats have talked about it, we have to stop judging people by groups and judge them by individuals. Well, to me, that's a basic critical thinking concept. You judge everybody yeah. by how you know, by how you meet them. You don't put anybody in a group and say, all blacks think this, and therefore all whites should think this, or if you don't think this, I mean, the racism that is thrown out, especially in the Democratic Party at blacks,
1: yeah.
0: you know, you
1: yeah.
0: better not get off the reservation.
1: Right.
2: Well, you know, what Obama said in 24.
0: Yeah.
2: He was railing against black men for supporting Trump.
0: Right. So you, and so you look at these, things and you say, do they not have the ability? Were they not trained? And I'm trying to think, did anybody, I guess with conversations, nobody ever said to me, you know, because we hear this, we need to teach critical thinking. Well, I don't know how you teach it. Nobody ever said to me, Gary, let's teach you critical thinking. You know, I was raised by critical thinkers, so maybe that helped me. But is it actually the case where there are certain people that don't have the ability to do critical thinking? Have they not trained their minds, or have their minds not been trained? However you do that, and I don't even know how you would do that, but I know that in order to be a critical thinker, you think differently from somebody who reacts emotionally and with incredible passion, rage, and fury about an idea that they don't even fully understand.
1: Right. Yeah.
0: You know, how do you get to that point? Is the mind a completely different mind? Does the mind process thoughts in a completely different way? And I would have to say, yes, it does.
1: Yeah.
0: And so my next question would be, why is that happening? So no, I would go on a date with AOC, not for anything romantic, but any liberal that would say to me, yes, I want to have a discussion with you, I'd love to have. And I just go back to my Uncle Norm very quickly here before he died, you know, and we disagreed on stuff, but he told me, he said, before he died, he said, you know, I don't agree with you on everything. He said, but I love listening to you because I know exactly how you've got to every thought.
1: Right.
0: He goes, and most talk show hosts, and this would go back 30 years ago, most talk show hosts, I don't know how they come. I know what their opinion is. I don't know how they get there. You right. always make sure that I know. He said, so I know when I'm finished listening to you, I know that even if I disagree with you, that your opinion comes from a base of morality.
1: Right.
0: That was one of the nicest things he
1: yeah.
0: was ever said to me.
1: Right, yeah.
0: We are Red Eye Radio.
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0: Well, the NFL season starts next weekend, and the good thing was the Colin Kaepernick hype ended yesterday. It didn't last as long as it normally did.
1: Yeah. Well, it's going to get shorter and shorter.
2: That was the best ever, though. He's calling out the NFL's a bunch of racists. They don't really mean all this stuff.
1: Which is why he kept trying to get back in over and over.
0: It's exactly what we have said all along, that you have to understand that the liberals have to continue to divide. They need to continue to make more victims and therefore more oppressors. And now the NFL, that was trying to say we're standing up for the victims, of course, have become the oppressors.
1: Yes, of course.

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5: At least two victims are dead after several people were shot in a downtown Minneapolis apartment high-rise. Mark Mayfield has the latest.
6: Interim Minneapolis Chief of Police Bill Peterson says the suspected shooter is also dead, but it's unclear how he died. Six people were injured, including three police officers who responded to the scene. Two of those officers were shot and are recovering. FBI Director Kash Patel says the FBI is responding to the shooting. I'm Mark Mayfield.
5: President Trump says he's warned oil executives about price gouging as gas prices continue to go up. That report from Scott Carr.
7: Speaking to reporters in the Oval Office Wednesday, President Trump said he had warned retailers in a meeting earlier this week, telling them he wants the retail prices at the pump to come down. AAA reports the average price for a gallon of regular gas nationwide is now $4.12. That's nearly a dollar more than it was 1 year ago. Prices have been higher since the start of the U.S.-Iran war, just over 6 months ago. In Washington, I'm Scott Carr.
5: The Northeast is in day two of a severe weather outbreak. More than 65,000 people were without power across Pennsylvania, Delaware, and New Jersey after storms pummeled the region last night. More outages and damage are still possible as those storms continue today, with increased threats of intense winds, large hail, and possibly tornadoes. Flash flooding has also occurred across eastern Pennsylvania, with the risk continuing through the rest of the week. Dwayne Davis is adamant about appealing his conviction following the Tupac murder trial. A jury in Las Vegas found the 63-year-old former gang member guilty of first-degree murder on Monday. The jury took 90 minutes to deliberate. It only took seconds for Davis to announce his plans to appeal. The trial lasted 10 days. It featured testimony from 27 witnesses. Prosecutors say Davis got a gun and orchestrated the violent shooting of Shakur and Marion Suge Knight after the rapper fought with Davis's nephew, Orlando Anderson, at the MGM Grand on the night of September 7th, 1996. I'm Tammy Trujillo.
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5: $1 coins featuring President Trump are now in circulation. Monica Nelson reports.
10: The U.S. Mint released the coins Wednesday, a portrait of Trump along with engravings of Liberty, In God We Trust, and 1776 through 2026 are on the head side of the coin. The tail side features the presidential seal. The coin was struck to honor America's 250th birthday. 25 coin rolls and 100 coin bags are available to purchase on the U.S. Mint's website. I'm Monica Nelson.
5: The White House will hold its first press briefing since July 23rd today. The big question is, who'll be behind the podium? A White House official refused to answer when asked on Wednesday, only saying that you'll have to tune in to find out. This comes after former Press Secretary Caroline Leavitt's departure last week. During her maternity leave, a cast of cabinet secretaries and even Vice President J.D. Vance took turns behind the podium. A viral AI-generated cat-in-the-hat social media trend is raising safety concerns at schools nationwide. Sarah Lee Kessler reports.
11: Authorities in multiple states from Kentucky to Minnesota are investigating TikTok, Snapchat, and Instagram posts using images of the cat from the 2003 live-action movie to threaten schools and students. The trend has led to arrests, school closures, and increased security as police work to determine whether the posts are credible. The trend began as an online prank before escalating into suggestions that the cat was coming for specific students or campuses. I'm Sarah Lee Kessler.
5: The first wave of reservations for next year's tours of the LDS Salt Lake City Temple have been claimed. In less than 24 hours, 1 million reservations were made. The open house runs April 5th through October 1st, 2027. Church officials say they anticipated a worldwide demand for the once-in-a-lifetime experience, adding that in the coming weeks and months, additional tickets will be made available for those who couldn't secure reservations during the first wave. I'm Tammy Trujillo.
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0: Now, it's Red Eye Radio. Gary McNamara and Eric Harley talk about everything from politics to social issues and news of the day. Whether you're up late or you're just starting your day, welcome to the show from the Relief Factor Studios. This is Red Eye Radio.
15: All across America, we're Red Eye Radio. He is Eric Harley and I'm Gary McNamara. All right, the Lindsey Clancy trial, I mean, on social media, I mean, it's just going going crazy on it. I mean, so many different paths people go down on in this case, and people, if you don't know it, I mean, it's probably the biggest trial right now in the United States. Clancy faces three counts of first-degree murder in the deaths of her children, who were found strangled in the family's home in January of 2023, trying to say not guilty through reason of insanity, postpartum depression, psychosis, is what they're using. We've had cases like this before. And so, of course, when this happens, everybody goes down whatever rabbit hole is right there at the moment. And it gets to the point of going, whoa. Now, this isn't about the actual, you know, well, it is about more of the legalities of it here. And it's not about the women who have brought their babies outside the courthouse in support, because that's just, it's bizarre. But those are, again, they used to be the fringe elements of the left, but now becoming more of the mainstream of the left. But you and I were having a conversation earlier on this. I've seen things like, well, we need to ban the insanity defense in every state. Well, that's not going to happen. I look at a case like this, because you're talking about the human mind, and you're never going to get anybody to agree on anything in the human mind, because it goes from one side where people believe that anything that affects you emotionally is a mental illness that you should use it as an excuse. Mm-hmm. And then you go to the way to the other side, which is there really is no mental illness that justifies anything. Right?
16: Right, right.
15: And then there's a ton of people in the middle. To me, I look at it really just one way. And that is that whatever the jury finds, she has admitted she did it.
16: Yeah.
15: When you say, I'm pleading not guilty because of reason of insanity, it means you've admitted doing the act. You've murdered. The real point should be here before you get to, all right, we need to make sure that somebody is held accountable for the evil that they've committed, right? That justice must be served.
16: Right.
15: The first goal of government is to protect the people. Whatever reason, whether she is found not guilty by reason of insanity or found guilty, she should never be released. That's it.
16: Right.
15: That's it. I mean, whatever.
16: She's a danger to society.
15: Right. Whatever, whether you go to a prison or you go to a mental health facility, which hopefully would be high security, you never get out. It's right. That simple.
16: Right.
15: You can't take the chance once you murder your kids.
16: Right.
15: You know, everything else is a debate that's never going to be solved.
16: Well, and that's
15: or agreed
16: it.
15: Because,
16: upon. You know, it's. You know, part of the, well, we shouldn't use insanity because it's evil. It's an evil. This is evil. This isn't insanity. The problem with that, the fundamental problem with that, is that until we devise a way to read people's minds and know what's in their minds and exactly how someone's particular brain is working, in this moment, or know how, more importantly, that brain was working in the moment that the act was committed, then there's no way to tell the difference. Because there's been this debate back and forth. Yeah, well, if a man kills his children, then he's evil. If a woman does it, it's insanity, and she goes to a mental institution. I understand the concern there. But the problem is that we have a court system, and it's not going to change, that determines whether or not this person is sane or not, or was sane in the moment they committed this heinous act. Mm-hmm. And at the end of it, the question should be, should they ever see the light of day again? Should they ever be allowed to be free again? Well, in the wake of such a heinous act, because there is no debate as to whether she, you know, did this. There's very little debate, you know, on the crime itself. Now it's about really the punishment, what she deserves. And not having access to the public is the number one goal, to make sure that she's right. never able to walk free in society again, because she is clearly a danger. However that came to be, she is a danger.
15: Right.
16: And, you know, there are the one case that I was on, and I was a jury foreman for an individual who was in a mental health hospital. And he was sent to a high security mental health hospital for doing something very heinous to someone in the first mental health hospital where he was. And the only thing we had to decide as a jury was, did we believe he required any treatment going further? And that anything from one pill per day and he's free to walk about in society, or to confinement. We weren't there to decide what level of treatment, just yes or no, does this warrant further treatment? And then the court would decide what treatment that was going to be. So it was a very easy decision for us as a jury. You look at a situation like this, and it's not the first time we've seen this, where women kill their own children. And it's really hard to understand. It's hard to understand parental abandonment, let alone murdering your own children, taking the lives of your own children. And with women, those children were a part of their body for months. How is it that that can happen? I'm not a psychologist. I can't tell you. I don't know. Everything is a case-by-case basis. But this idea of doing away with the mental health defense is not going to happen. It just simply isn't going to happen. We can have the debate all until we're blue in the face. It just simply is never going to happen.
15: You're never going to agree, because nobody can get inside of the human mind. But you brought down the one rabbit hole I was seeing, you know, yesterday was, if this happened to a man, everybody would say that he is guilty and evil. But if it happens to a woman, and that's not the case, there seems to be a lot more sympathy. And you can look at that as the, you know, the stereotype, since men commit more violent crimes, then, you know, that's what drives it. Or the whole thing of the, you know, men are more evil than women, whatever.
16: Yeah.
15: But the fact is, you cannot in any case look at take a general truth, which would be men commit more violent crimes overall.
16: Yeah.
15: And say that women, and therefore, you know, men are more evil, and then say that any case where a woman's involved in a crime, she is not evil.
16: Right.
15: That's why each case has to be done individually. It's funny, because a couple of months ago, I forgot, I don't know if I was on vacation or whatever, but it's, you know, the all the different murder mysteries that are on,
16: mm-hmm.
15: you know, the old 2020s, whatever.
16: Mm-hmm.
15: And decision that I made, that I will never get married or meet another woman, because it was about, it's the one where, you know, wives who kill their husbands.
16: Yeah.
15: And it's just like, the one where this, you know, woman was involved in, I think it was probably cyanide or whatever. I can't think of what it was, how she slowly killed her husband with a shake or whatever.
16: Mm.
15: And then she was on the TV promoting a book about her husband dying and how.
16: Oh, you watched a whole documentary on that. Yeah.
15: Yeah. You saw that one.
16: Yeah.
15: And you're just like,
16: I think it was a Netflix documentary.
15: And you're like, holy crap, is she evil? You know, so evil can exist in women and men, and to make those stereotypes to justify what your opinion is in a particular case.
16: And in that case, and in that case, they had communications between her and other people that showed that this was premeditated. And that this is, you know, this was not something where she snapped. There's actually a show, I don't think it's still on, called Snapped. You know, again, I'd have to go back case by case and say whether or not I buy into the, you know, did they snap or was this premeditated or was this person, you know, or did this person have a tendency to want to kill? Was it just the way they were wired when they were born? Are they just a psychopath? You know, there are so many different possibilities that you have to consider. And, you know, in a situation, and I think that's why it's Derek Stroop, stand-up comedian, says one of the scariest TV shows he watches is Unsolved Mysteries. He goes, every week, it's like, well, David killed half the people in his neighborhood and left no fingerprints, and we can't find him. We'll see y'all next week, you know? And, you know, it's... That's scary. But when you look at these true crime and these true crime, all these true crime documentaries and shows and everything else that have been on for the longest time on television, and now they're all over social media and YouTube, and now true crime crime podcasts, which
15: they're on, and then they repeat them everywhere. On YouTube.
16: Yeah, I mean, I
15: catch a majority of them on YouTube
16: right now. They're
15: replaying them on YouTube.
16: What they do is their old library basically. Is on YouTube, and they're remonetizing in a way. These networks are remonetizing in that new way. And these cases, sometimes these cases have actually been updated since the first airing of them. They don't always update them. But you look at a situation like this. We can go into the debate on postpartum. But then again, going back to, you're going to have to be able to read the mind. You're going to have to know to what degree, because postpartum depression is real. It's a very real phenomenon. And no one is debating that. The question is, does it apply here? Because the concern by those who say, well, but what if the mom is actually just a psychopath? And then the lawyers are just claiming that she's, you know, this insanity defense, you know, or what if she's just an evil person and they're just claiming defense because it's so easy, and it's easy for other moms to relate to, which is how you get moms out in the hallway with their own children who will tell you, I've been through postpartum depression. I don't understand that kind of showing at a trial. I understand mothers saying, hey, I've been through postpartum depression and it's really bad. It kind of ends there because, again, we don't know what was in her mind at that time. There's no way to fully know how her mind was working.
15: And, you know, when you talk about, you know, postpartum depression psychosis, I think is what they refer to it as.
16: Right. Yeah.
15: Is medically how you, does that mean you don't know the difference between right and wrong?
16: Right. Yeah.
15: Because that's
16: the basis question.
15: Because in most states, right, technically that's a definition of insanity.
16: Right.
15: So, okay, I can still have these horrible thoughts, but I know it's wrong.
16: Right. Well, because then you get into the debate of, and this has been the debate on not just murders, but also suicides. Because, you know, there was the debate that went on for a long time with people who attempted suicide or eventually maybe even sadly committed suicide. And the debate then became, well, but, you know, and you had psychiatrists, psychologists come out and say, well, these individuals firmly believe the world is a better place without them. So in the case of a murder, does this person believe that this, what did they truly believe, whatever reason they're using, this was better for society, better for the children, better for the family, whatever they're trying, whatever case they're trying to make. And it's impossible to know.
15: Well,
16: you can make these claims all day, but until you can read that mind, you can't prove one way or the other. Only through even a series of psychological exams that they go through, are they fit to stand trial? right? When they go through these psychological exams, the smartest of individuals can likely manipulate those exams.
15: These questions are never answered because they people who attempt suicide, you know, don't go to trial.
16: Right.
15: You don't see it, but, you know, and I've known a couple people. We both know someone, that very young, beautiful woman who committed suicide still haunts me to this day.
16: Yeah.
15: In many cases, it's like they truly believe, as you just said, the world's a better place without them. Now, we know there is no logic in that opinion at all. So right. The question would be, if it drives you to commit suicide, is that mental illness and is that different? Of course, it's different from somebody who, for example, obtained incredible fame and has been a pedophile and they got caught.
16: Right.
15: And they knew what was awaiting them and they commit suicide.
16: Right.
15: Is there a difference in the mental state between the two? Yes.
16: Mm-hmm.
15: Can one be viewed as mental illness and the other one just an evil person wanting the easy way out?
16: Right.
15: Yeah, I guess you could,
16: oh, sure.
15: you could look at that and
16: sure.
15: say that it's not the same.
16: Right.
15: But unless you can get inside that mind, which none of us can, you can't. So the only solution is it doesn't matter whether she is found guilty or not guilty. All that matters is we know it's been set. She did it.
16: Yeah.
15: She killed her own children.
16: You never,
15: wherever you send you is up to the courts, but you never get out.
16: Right.
15: Has to be the solution.
16: Right. Yep.
15: We are Red Eye Radio.
16: Brought to you by FPPF, Fuel Power Max.
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0: I'm Gary McNamara. So that's one thing I've noticed over the last couple of days is everybody, you know, going down different paths with the whole Lindsey Clancy case.
1: Yeah.
0: And, you know, and I've seen every opinion known to mankind. And, you know, as we stated, unless you can get into the mind, you don't know. So when you plead insanity, you're saying, I did it. I just plead insanity. Fine. That means you just go to a different institution where you never get out.
1: Right.
0: That's it. You've already shown you killed children. Can't take the chance of society. That has to be the minimum standard.
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5: face. May 15, 9 a.m. Two women quietly waiting at the doctor's office. Woman one says, cold day, huh? Woman two, what's that? Woman one, kinda cold today. Woman two, yeah, wasn't expecting that. Woman one, what is it, 47 degrees? Woman two, no, more like 45. Woman one, yeah, makes sense. At least it's not raining. Woman two, that would be sad. Woman one, so sad. Woman two, the weather. Woman one, crazy. 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
1: That's right.
3: Hey, by the way, we're got to give a fair warning. We're on vacation next week. And before you start your crying, our friend Dan Mendes, Dan the man, is going to be

0: 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Tomorrow.
1: September 4th.
0: Is my 42nd anniversary on radio. Actually.
2: Wow.
0: Actually, September 4th is the date stamped on my FCC license. I have an FCC license.
2: You still have your, what is
0: it? I still have it.
2: Was it called? Was it the FCC license 3 or something? Was it?
0: I don't know. It just says FCC license.
2: You've got that little card? Or
0: yeah,
2: is it
0: I still have it.
2: We all used
0: and it's
2: to.
0: It's stamped.
2: Remember the day that I got, I remember the day that I went down to the federal building in Buffalo, New York to get my FCC license because back then, like we don't need, I mean, you don't need one now.
0: No.
2: I mean, unless you're an engineer.
0: Yeah.
2: But it's where, you know, we used to, when you go to work for a radio station,
0: you had to have one.
2: You'd be in the studio and right next door to you would be the transmitter readings. You had to take the transmitter readings. So you needed an FCC license
0: to do that job,
2: to do that
0: part of the job,
2: because they didn't want an engineer there all the time taking the readings.
0: Right.
2: So you had to do it. But that proud moment, I was in college and I went down and got my FCC license. I was proud to be regulated by the bureaucrats.
0: I was, you know, out in West Texas, small town, 18 years old. We didn't have a federal building in town. I don't know. We probably did.
2: You have to go to the post office again.
0: No, we sent off for it. Actually.
2: Oh, did you? Okay.
0: Yeah. So, that's the date they stamped it. I think I actually started sometime in August. I don't remember, but I always use that as my, it's the only thing I have to go on because the station's no longer around. Nobody knows the date I started. There's probably no way of finding the actual date I started. There might be. I might be able to track it down, but I think it was sometime in early August of that year.
2: Wow.
0: But, yeah, 18 years
2: old. Well, it's a month from right now. First week of October will be 37 years in talk radio.
0: Yeah. Yeah, 30 coming up for me. It's crazy.
1: 37?
0: Yeah.
2: Yeah. Yeah, 37 in talk, and what is it, 44, 45 overall?
0: Yeah.
2: Damn.
0: That's insane.
2: I know, because it's you know, the thing is, and we've talked about this before, you know, when you know, you view, and what I do is I go back to how I thought about things in the 70s.
0: Right.
2: You know, so if something in 1975, when I was in college, and you thought, well, you know, something in, 35 years ago, 1940.
0: Mm-hmm.
2: And now you say 35 years ago, that's 1991.
0: Yeah.
2: It doesn't seem that long ago, does it?
0: No.
2: It's still the same world where we viewed, and probably too, because when we go back to, you know, when in 75, everything was in color by that time.
0: Right.
2: You know, go back in, you know, to the 40s and the majority of things were still black and white.
0: Yeah.
2: And so you go back and you look at that. It's like, well, yeah, but that's because, you know, it was black and white, not color.
0: Well, you know, when something comes up on YouTube, it'll be like a live, like a Van Halen concert from 78 or something.
2: Yeah.
0: And you're watching it and it just looks and sounds ancient.
2: I know.
0: Because it's ancient. You know, if you think about Elvis Presley's career, essentially was 55 to 77 when he passed in August of 77. So we're talking roughly 22 years. He really was on the rise in 57. So, you know, the brunt of that, of his fame, his real global fame, was about 20 years. Well, that would be going back to 2006.
2: Taylor Swift has a longer career?
0: Oh, yeah.
2: Than Elvis?
0: Well, I think about the Foo Fighters.
2: Yeah.
0: I think about, you know, different bands that have been around for, somebody was talking about, speaking of Dave Grohl, Queens of the Stone Age, one of my favorite bands. And they had a song in the early 2000s, you know. I look at that and go, that's insane. That's crazy.
2: Well, when you think about it, you know, like Linkin Park began, mm-hmm. like, was it 2000, 2001, right?
0: Yeah, somewhere there.
2: It had been, that's 26 years. That's 26 years ago.
0: No, I mean, it's really wild. And I'll watch these younger comedians talking about, you know, growing up in the 90s. And I'm like, whoa. And they talk about the same things, you know, that we talk about, you know, that you would play outside on your bicycle.

0: spectacle and the whole thing. And then, you know, and I'm like, was it that way in the 90s? Because I had kids in the 90s. I don't know.
1: You know what got me? And it was last week or the week before was the anniversary of Boston album coming out 50 years ago.
0: Oh, 50 years.
1: It's like,
0: yeah.
1: What?
0: Yeah.
1: Half century. What the hell are you talking about?
0: Well, yeah.
1: I remember everybody's like, because of the way that Tom Scholz produced that, it had a different sound.
0: Yeah.
1: And everybody went, wow, look at this technology and what kind of different sound is this? And
0: yeah,
1: it's still on we were still playing record albums.
0: Oh,
1: and think about
0: this.
1: The CD is viewed as completely and totally antiquated.
0: No, I mean,
1: CD is like CDs.
0: Yeah.
1: Come on.
0: Right. And, you know, and it's, I don't know. It's, I saw a local, it was a local show, but it came up on YouTube. The band LA Guns. I didn't follow them much.
1: Neither did I.
0: But they were, you know, they had a couple of songs, you know, on rock radio back in the day. And the lead singer, Phil Lewis, you know, up there. And he's got gray hair slicked back and was wearing suspenders and like a business shirt. Seriously, it was a local Dallas show from June of this year. And I'm thinking, what happened? What happened? You know, he looks like he's ready to, or may have just come from work. Sorry, I'm late. My boss kept me. You know what I mean? And, I mean, they were one of those L.A. bands. They, you know, have a connection to, like, Guns N' Roses and the same era of Motley Crue after Motley Crue was established. But, you know, 80s kind of L.A. bands. The rest of the band still looks roughly the same, but older. I don't know how many original members there still are, but
1: remember bands reunited?
0: Yeah.
1: That was like 2004.
0: Yeah.
1: 2003, 2004.
0: Right.
1: And remember that they brought Flock of Seagulls together?
0: Oh, yeah. Yeah.
1: And the drummer was the lead singer's, the drummer was the lead singer's brother.
0: Yeah.
1: I can't think of his name.
0: Mm. Yeah.
1: I just can't think of his name right now. But remember, they got him at a company. He looked like an old man. And that was 2004.
0: Yeah.
1: He looked like an old man.
0: Yeah.
1: And now I just can't think of the lead singer, the name of Flock of Seagulls. I got mine.
0: Well, I think of like Dale Bosio, the lead singer of Missing Persons.
1: Yeah. Yeah.
0: To me, she always seemed old. I don't know why. It's just, I think it was her voice when she talked. In rock radio, we did a lot of interviews with her back in the day.
1: Allie Score was the drummer.
0: Okay.
1: Allie Score was the brother. Mike Score. Yeah. Yeah. Mike Score is the lead. And I mean, he's playing a guy I know real well, is with a tremendous band, still producing albums out of Canada, the Spoons,
0: mm-hmm.
1: is the lead guitarist. Took over, remember Paul Reynolds, the kid with the glasses?
0: Yeah.
1: And I'll see people write and they'll go, well, I wish it was Paul Reynolds. They got some other guitarist. I'm like, he's one of the best guitarists. Arias and Symphonies from 1982 is one of the best albums that came out of the 80s from the Spoons in Canada.
0: Yeah.
1: He's a great guitarist, songwriter, just came out with a new album. But when you see Mike Score up there, you know, not with that hair from Flock of Seagulls, but and all these people like cheering, it seems like it's so ancient.
0: Well,
1: new Wave seems ancient. It seems almost completely out of touch.
0: I saw, I just saw the thumbnail. I didn't listen to it, but it was Tears for Fears. And I was like, that old man has really long hair. Or Collective Soul, the lead singer of Collective Soul was on, I think it was earlier this year or last year, with Rick Beato on his YouTube channel. And his hair is like completely gray. I'm like, what happened? What happened? You know, then you look at like John Bon Jovi. You know, he basically quit dyeing his hair a while back.
1: Yeah.
0: You know, and it's gray. I mean, he still looks like he stays in shape. But, I mean, it's pretty gray, and I'm thinking, this might be a case for hair color.
1: And the best thing is, though, I go all the way back and even way further than that.
0: Yeah.
1: And my self-image of myself is still like as maybe a 30-year-old.
0: Oh, me too.
1: Isn't that great?
0: The mirror. Like, I see this
1: old man and
0: yeah,
1: thank God I remained young.
0: Look, this stranger that keeps popping up in my mirror. You know, it's weird.
1: I'll look in the mirror and go,
0: who are you?
1: Who's the guy with the droopy eyes and the wrinkles?
0: Well, man, you don't.
1: Yeah, holy crap, that's me.
0: No, for the first few seconds, I'm giving this guy medical advice. You should do something about those eyes. You look tired. You should go nap. Yeah, and put some clothes on.
1: Put some clothes on, yeah. Who's the old guy parading around naked in front of the mirror? Yeah. That's me. All right.
0: You're wearing a Cowboys hat and swim fins. What's going on with you?
1: All right. Some good news here.
0: Okay.
1: To basically, you know, almost finish this hour.
0: All right.
1: Republicans need to promote this, and so does Trump.
0: Yeah.
1: Food stamp enrollment fell from 42.3 million to 36.6 million between May of last year and May of this year, according to the U.S. Department of Agriculture. Enrollment has returned to pre-pandemic levels, though it's still higher as a share of the population than it was two decades ago, but it's coming down. Nearly half the state's registered enrollment declines were greater than 10%. Connecticut, 15.7%. Indiana, 15.8%. Texas, 16.6%. Utah and Illinois, 16.7%. Oklahoma, 19.6%. Louisiana, 21.5%. Florida, 22.2% decrease. Georgia, 36.5%, and Arizona, 53.8% decline. And what they're saying was because the federal government was paying so much of it, states had no reason to be efficient, and they put in the work rules.
0: Right.
1: So able-bodied people had to find work, and they made the states responsible if your percentage the ones that weren't accurate.
0: Fraud,
1: whatever.
0: I mean, yeah, people, right.
1: They made them do that, and the states were complaining about it, and they said, well, then why do our overpayments seven times larger than underpayments?
0: Right, exactly.
1: And so the federal government made the states responsible and said, yep, you're going to be penalized. You're going to have to pay for it.
0: Yep.
1: And they shaped up. It's something that the Republicans promoted before. For the life of me, you should be promoting the daylights out of it now.
0: That's a success story right there.
1: Don't do something that the public wanted and then don't promote the daylights out of it when you succeed. Who was it who said it about Trump one time? Why doesn't Trump promote
0: the editorial board of the Wall Street Journal?
1: Yeah. Who he criticizes all the time. Yeah,
0: at the end of his first term when he was running for re-election. Right.
1: And this is the Wall Street Journal writing, way to go, Trump, way to go. It's like,
0: They need to promote it. The GOP and Trump need to promote this.
1: We are Red Eye Radio.
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0: Sarah Cronin. I'm Gary McNamara. All right, just I was scanning the Babylon Bee again.
1: Okay.
0: Ready?
1: Okay,
0: what do you got?
1: Headlines. Yeah.
0: Suspicion of the Ayatollah's death rises dramatically after his name appears on a California voter roll. And this one was really my favorite because it shows a picture, but if you've seen it on social media, the Philadelphia Eagles male cheerleaders.
1: Yeah.
0: And it's not the typical, you know, that you're probably the stereotype that you're thinking of at a college football game where they're doing the flips and everything else.
1: Mm-hmm.
0: It was a very effeminate dance.
1: Yeah.
0: That they were doing.
1: Right.
0: And so I go to Babylon Bee, Tim Walz to head up the Vikings cheerleading squad. And there's a picture of him in a cheerleading outfit.
1: It's pretty funny.
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12: President Trump has signed a stopgap funding bill that will temporarily prevent a shutdown and keep the government open through December 11th. The measure funds federal agencies through the midterms. It cleared the Senate 92-6 and the House 372-48. A strong showing of bipartisan urgency weeks ahead of the the September 30th deadline. The new timeline, though, sets up another year-end fight, echoing the holiday season scramble 2 years ago when lawmakers finalized agency funding just days before Christmas. At least two people are dead after several people were shot in a downtown Minneapolis apartment high-rise. Mark Mayfield has the details.
13: Interim Minneapolis Chief of Police Bill Peterson says the suspected shooter is also dead, but it's unclear how he died. Six people were injured, including three police officers who responded to the scene. Two of those officers were shot and are recovering. FBI Director Kash Patel says the FBI is responding to the shooting. I'm Mark Mayfield.
12: The only U.S. oil company operating in Venezuela says it plans to double its oil production in the country over the next 5 years. Chevron confirmed it plans to invest another $7 billion in Venezuela, increasing its oil production to about 600,000 barrels a day. The news comes after President Trump announced a deal last week to create a business partnership that would control Venezuelan oil fields, containing some 65 billion barrels of petroleum. The NAACP is launching a probe into a federal plan to monitor polling places in the midterm elections. The civil rights group says the Department of Justice plans to deploy over 1,000 personnel to polling places across the U.S. this November to monitor for alleged voter fraud. The organization said it filed a Freedom of Information Act request with the Department's Civil Rights Division for a list of all jurisdictions where the department plans to send monitors, training materials for monitors, qualifications needed to serve as an election monitor, and information on the department's plans to adhere to state laws restricting monitors. I'm Tammy Trujillo.
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12: Americans' perception of corruption in the U.S. government's at a record high. Chris Caraggio has details.
15: According to a new poll from Gallup, it found nearly 9 in 10 respondents say they believe corruption is widespread throughout the U.S. government. That's up 10 percentage points from 2025 and the highest number since Gallup began asking the question back in 2006. I'm Chris Caraggio.
12: The cost of employer health benefits is expected to jump by the highest it has in more than 20 years. The financial consulting firm Mercer estimates that annual employer health benefits costs will go up by over 8% in 2027. Ongoing cost restraints and higher price tags on improved therapeutics are part of the reason for the jump. New York's attorney general is issuing a consumer alert about nationwide student loan scams. Sarah Lee Kessler has details.
16: New York AG Letitia James says scammers are taking advantage of recent Trump administration changes to federal student loan programs. They include eliminating the Safe Payment Plan and phasing out income-based plans. She says fraudsters are offering to help with loans for a fee. However, federal student loan programs don't cost money. James warns to be suspicious of unsolicited phone calls, emails, and online ads that say you must act quickly. And she says if the offer sounds too good to be true, it likely is. She also says don't provide your federal student aid ID or login credentials to anyone. I'm Sarah Lee Kessler.
12: Pabst Blue Ribbon is now offering a $20,000 reward to whoever can help find its stolen beer. The company is still looking to recover more than 1,600 cases of Pabst Blue Ribbon, a non-alcoholic Old Milwaukee beer. It was stolen from a warehouse in Montclair, California last month in two different incidents on the same day. First, about $45,000 worth of beer headed to Tucson, Arizona was picked up but never delivered. Then a so-called subcontracting company showed fake documents to pick up another $25,000 worth. The company is giving the thieves until September 9th to return it.
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2: 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Gary McNamara and Eric Hurley talk about everything from politics to social issues and news of the day. Whether you're up late or you're just starting your day, welcome to the show. From the Relief Factor Studios, this is Red Eye Radio.
0: All across America, we are Red Eye Radio. He is Eric Hurley and I'm Gary McNamara. Welcome and good morning. Thank you for being here.
21: Thank you.
0: Can we get some rain, please?
21: There is a chance.
0: I know there is a chance.
21: There is a chance that we could see water come from the sky.
0: I think I'm at 50 days now.
21: Yeah.
0: It's officially 50 days.
21: It seems like Desertville. But from the tropical storm moving up. And hopefully we'll get some of that. I did, and I was talking to producer Ron before the show. As I was pulling up, we got a nice breeze outside, and I think a lot of that is from that system also.
0: Oh yeah,
21: and it's a beautiful, beautiful evening. It's still, I don't know. Let me check the temperature in our neighborhood real quick. It's very warm, but I'll take it. It's 83. I'm sorry. I could use a jacket. It's 83 degrees and we've got a really nice breeze out there. So it feels like fall is on its way. You can tell the shift is changing. Mm-hmm. At least in my mind, that's what I'm trying to think. So
0: what caught our ear yesterday was the testimony actually given on Tuesday in the House. On sanctuary cities, illegal immigrants, commercial driver's licenses and all of that. And, you know, we've talked about this for the longest time about sanctuary cities.
21: Mm-hmm.
0: And it's without question. Nobody's ever debated it with us because you can't.
21: Right.
0: Democrats believe that illegal immigrants and illegal immigrant criminals, their freedom is more important than the safety and security of American citizens.
21: Right.
0: We've said this for decades.
21: Right.
0: And it's obvious now that's what it is. And the people that vote for Democrats want the same thing. They don't give a damn about American citizens. They just don't.
21: No.
0: They don't care about the safety and security to the point where it's not just illegal, somebody who's illegally in the country. When you're talking about sanctuary cities, it's people that have committed crimes outside of coming into the country illegally.
21: Right.
0: And it makes no sense. They're never asked in their own media sphere, you know, why they allow that. It's just assumed that is accepted.
21: Right.
0: Well, testimony went on and there were, I think there were, On Tuesday, there were two different parents of two children that were permanently disabled because of illegal immigrants, in a truck,
21: yeah,
0: killing their kids.
21: Right.
0: Or injuring, permanently disabling their kids.
21: Mm-hmm.
0: And the first one was a dad of a 7-year-old girl that permanently disabled from an illegal immigrant driving an 18-wheeler. And he basically came out and just said, I reject the sympathy that you're giving me. Because you don't give a damn. Really, it's what he said to the Democrats. Let's play what he said, all right? It's okay. A couple minutes long, but it's worth hearing.
21: Yeah.
0: Because these, you know, this is real world stuff. These are people that are affected, American citizens that are affected, and Democrats don't give a damn. And man, I'm telling you, the camera work by this must have been C-SPAN where it came from. When he's making his points, you know, the camera goes right to the Democrats sitting on the panel, and they're sitting there completely stone-faced. They're not even upset that he's saying any of this stuff. No. It's like, they know it. It's like, well, yeah, that's basically where we stand.
21: Yep.
0: This would be his name, Marcus Coleman, is the witness here. And he said he basically had an entire speech. He goes, man, I'm not going to, you know, it doesn't matter.
21: Yeah.
0: You people don't care.
21: Right.
0: Here we go.
1: Appreciate it. This is my first time being at one of these things, so forgive me if I'm a little skittish on this. But I do want to say thank you guys for hearing our story. As far as that side of the aisle goes, I think that building needs to get checked for mold or something, because you guys are really out of your guys' mind thinking that sanctuary cities are the way to go. This is the end result of sanctuary city right here. And the guy was just going to work. You guys want to talk about illegal immigrants that they're just driving to work, they're trying to be a part of the community? This is what happens right here. Just as she had to sit there and stop working her job, I had to sit there and stop working mine. I'm no longer truck driving. I no longer make the money that we used to make. I'm now pinching pennies. I have 9 kids, by the way, that I take care of. And I had to sit there and stretch that all because of this right here. It's not her fault. It's this fault over here. There's no way at all that anybody should fall victim to what's going on behind somebody who's not supposed to be here. If I moved into your house without your permission and I started sitting there derailing your guys' household and taking from your guys' monetary and your guys' food and stuff like that, you guys would have me either kicked out, ask me to move out, or have the police escort me out. It's the same thing in the United States. These people come here. We did not invite them here. There's a way to go. This is the way to go. My wife, an immigrant, she did what she's supposed to do. She did exactly what she's supposed to do to get here. And she had no issues at all doing it. I don't understand why you guys think it's okay for anybody else to just jump a fence, come over here, and be entitled to the exact same rights that I have and that you guys have. We work hard for that. We protect that. In any other country, anybody ever try to do that, you're going to go to jail. You're going to get arrested. Some of these people, they sit there and they stay in jail for life. And here in the United States, you guys want to give them free health care. You guys want to give them a driver license. You guys want to give them the right to vote. Of course, they're going to vote for some idiotic things, because that's what they want to do. They want to sit here and turn the United States into a third world country. They want to sit there and turn the United States into India or into Ukraine or into Russia or into Mexico. This isn't that. This is the one country where we are free to do what we wish to do. We earned it. We worked hard for it. My family in the military, I have several family members that have passed away inside the military. They gave their blood, sweat, and tears for that. And I don't understand how you guys think that that's okay for people to just come over here and do it. When I tuck my daughter in at nighttime, she's not a Republican. She's not a Democrat. She's 7 years old. And there's hundreds of them. How is that okay? How are you guys not fighting for this? Right here, how are you guys not fighting for this? I reject your guys' sympathy, to be honest with you. There's no way you guys are sorry. Not one of you guys have ever called me. Not one of you guys have ever reached out to me. Not one of you guys have ever sat there and seen me in the hallways and said, hey, sorry about your daughter. You guys do it right here while you guys are grandstanding on top of your soapbox. This is when you guys care. Right here inside this room is the only time you guys care. I've never received anything from anybody over here at all regarding my daughter or my family. Or anything, hey, Mr. Coleman, your guys' Delilah law, I want to help you revise this so that we were interested inside of it. Nothing. You guys have no pathway to anything. You guys want to sit there and talk about the pathway to citizenship. There is a pathway. It's not jump the fence and apply. That's not the way it goes. There's a process to get it done. You don't just do that. I can't just go over there and go sit down inside one of those seats and become a Democrat. Oh, you know what? I probably could. I honestly probably could. So I'm not even going to say that. But I can't go inside a hospital and become a doctor just because I want to and go put on a coat and come to work. It's getting ridiculous the way things are going now. It honestly is. It makes no sense at all. Sanctuary cities allow so much to be done that it's almost like the parents not there to take care of the household. And everybody's running around and doing what they want to do. And it sucks. It honestly does. You guys sit there and you guys talk about ICE invading cities and doing this and doing that. I agree with Mr. Jordan, that if the state sat there and told them come pick up the person, it would take one or two people to go do it. Instead, they got to send an army out there because now they have to look for them. And then since it's a sanctuary state, you got people sitting there abusing the ICE officers that are out there. I have a whole statement right here that I was going to read to you guys, but just listening to you guys, none of this is relevant anymore because you guys just changed so much. It makes no sense at all. My daughter doesn't deserve this. She didn't ask for any of this. The people that jumped the fence did, though. They knew exactly what they were doing. They still chose to move forward in that direction. And every day something's happening to somebody. And it is your guys' fault. I hold each and every one of you responsible for it. And I always will.
0: Well,
21: nothing you can add to that.
0: No.
21: The situation is something we warned about years ago. That when you have sanctuary city policy, they fought for, still are fighting for sanctuary city policy.
0: Mm-hmm.
21: That is to give cover and protection to those who want to do people harm. It's not just the people who want to come here and work. It's anybody and everybody. And the Democrats created this. And they're still fighting for it. In fact, under the new DSA mission, they don't want borders. They don't want border patrol. They don't want law enforcement. They don't want national defense. They would like it to be much worse. So not only would you have parents that are grieving injuries or losses of their children, it would be countless Americans that would be at danger, both children, adults, anybody and everybody, because the bad guys would know they get to rule. They get to rule in a lawless society. They're the ones.
0: You know, we talked about, because there was one a couple of months ago where Representative Jayapal was like, you know, we've already talked about this. They don't really care.
21: They don't.
0: It's like it inconveniences them that the Republicans are bringing out the American citizens.
21: Yeah.
0: And the families of, and in this case, legal immigrants who came here legally.
21: Right.
0: Whose daughter is permanently disabled.
21: Right.
0: Disabled for life. And he knows that one political party, the other major political party, doesn't give a damn.
21: They don't care.
0: Doesn't give a damn.
21: They don't care.
0: They don't give a damn about illegal immigration. They want more because they believe to the point of sanctuary cities, which is actually specific, as we all know. Not just illegal immigrants, but illegal immigrants who have committed other crimes, they believe, and it doesn't make any sense. I can't tell you why they believe it. Because it makes no sense. As Mr. Coleman said, it doesn't make any sense. It's crazy. Why, how are you defending this? What is the purpose? And I think he was implying, besides the fact that you want them to be your voters because they're going to vote for more insanity and chaos.
21: Right.
0: Because what other reason would you do this? And you should have seen, I mean, they just, Raskin sitting there just stone faced. Jayapal sitting there stone faced.
21: They're hoping will blow over. They're hoping this, and they don't care. There hasn't been any change of heart whatsoever.
0: None. Zero.
21: No change of heart to say this was wrong what we did. No one's saying we only meant to offer a welcoming, however you were going to, in a ridiculous fashion, justify sanctuary city policy. We only wanted to welcome those who wanted to work and make a better life. They're not even doing that anymore. They don't care because they want a lawless society. A lawless society puts them in full control for the longest time. And with the DSA, if they were to get their way, and it won't, that's not going to happen anytime soon. But this is the work being done in that effort to completely erode the Constitution and put in its place full communism and chaos. A third world nation. As if it wouldn't affect them. Well, the people in power wouldn't be affected. And then eventually it would move on to a dictatorship. It would have to. If you're going to say, well, Congress should control the White House and the Supreme Court, and that we should have no national defense, we should have no border patrol, we should have no law enforcement, no prisons. Every man, every child for themselves. Which means you couldn't let your children out of your sight for 1 second. Because it wouldn't be safe. There would be zero deterrence. In fact, just the opposite. You would encourage every bad guy on the planet to come here. Because they knew, and they know now, with this policy that's been in place for years with sanctuary cities, they could come here and get protection from the Democrats. Why do you think so many of them wanted to get on board that bus when they were offered bus rides to New York City? When they were offered bus rides, they knew, hey, sanctuary policy, let's go there. We don't have to worry about a thing because they won't cooperate once we get there. They're not going to cooperate with federal enforcement. We know that. And we can just, and if we want to commit a crime, nobody's going to find out about it. If we want to commit a crime and then escape to our nation of origin, we can do that. We can go anywhere. We're invisible and we're invincible because the power has been handed to us by lawmakers in the United States.
0: Understand those lawmakers are supported by basically, well, I won't say half the country, but 40% of the country that yep. vote Democrat yep. on a consistent basis.
21: Yep.
0: The Democrat voter wants this.
21: They do.
0: The Democrat voter has no sympathy for these the two American citizens and their, you know, two young kids who are permanently disabled. There's no compassion. There's no kindness. There's no willing to solve this particular problem. They don't give a damn that American citizens die. The children die. The children are injured, permanently disabled the yes. rest of their life.
21: Yes. They will require they, care.
0: They don't care. Raskin doesn't care. Nope. Jay Appal doesn't nope. care. By the way, I shouldn't say that because I shouldn't look at just those that are perceived as radicals. It's across the board.
21: It's they the entire party. It. Tell me who right. does care.
0: Yeah.
21: Tell Where's me. Where's the march?
0: Right. Yeah.
21: To protect children from the left. Well, where's the big, they can do a No Kings rally every other weekend and they can't say a word to the families of those who are taken or injured.
0: They don't care. We are Red Eye Radio.
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0: Here at Up Radio, he's Eric Carly, and I'm Gary McNamara. We'll have one of the other witnesses, a mother whose child was, again, permanently disabled, again, in a hit and run by an illegal immigrant testifying. She was also furious, but there's no compassion from Democrats at all. They don't care about American citizens.
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0: Democrats always claim that they're compassionate and kind. We have provided you over the years example after example where they are not. They don't give a damn about American citizens. And sanctuary cities is the one of the most perfect examples of how they don't care. But here it is. Here's Patricia Fox on Tuesday.
1: Thank you for inviting me back. My daughter Carissa was hit on March 28, 2025 by an illegal alien. She was launched headfirst into a concrete barrier at nearly 50 miles per hour. The driver and passenger of the vehicle fled, never checking to see if my daughter was alive. Despite her initial prognosis, Carissa survived, praise God. But survival and recovery are not the same. A year and a half later, this is what survival looks like. Every morning I use a Hoyer lift to raise my adult daughter out of bed because she can't sit up, stand, or get herself up. Her physician says that she requires two people to safely assist her. Colorado Medicaid denied us in-home nursing, so I figure it out. Medicaid also denied the wheelchair that Carissa needs, so I make do with the one she has. Chris can't eat, so I blend her food and I feed her through a G-tube in her stomach. I give her medications, I brush her teeth, I bathe her, I meet every basic need that she can no longer do for herself. And when something hurts, she can't tell me. I've become fluent in my daughter's facial expressions, movements, heart rate, sounds. When I finally put her to bed, I'm not done. I sleep lightly because the pulse ox could alarm at any moment. I need to be able to turn her oxygen on. And this doesn't end with me. My 19-year-old daughter already thinks about the day I become too old to care for Carissa, when she and her older brother have to pick up the mantle. She's not scared of the responsibility, but she does worry that she won't be able to do it as well as I do. At 19 years old, she already has accepted that her future, along with her sister's, has been forever changed. One collision created an entire family of victims. And while every catastrophic collision is devastating, there is another layer of pain in knowing that this one was preventable. Last time, Congresswoman Jasmine Crockett asked us, if an American citizen had done this, the pain would be there all the same. Sure, Chris's brain injury would be just as devastating, but the story wouldn't be the same. Because if an American citizen had hit my daughter, I wouldn't be here asking, why was somebody who had no lawful right to be in this country here to hit her in the first place? Valeria Bermudez Marcano wouldn't have been considered one of the worst of the worst. She drove without a license, even though in Colorado, illegal aliens can get them. She drove without insurance. She could have gotten that too. Valeria chose to disregard our rule of law. And my daughter paid dearly for it. Colorado continues to fail Carissa. I spend my free time fighting with long-term Medicaid because the budget for disabilities was cut by a Democrat-led joint budget committee. But Cover All Coloradans, a program providing health care to people who lack qualifying immigration status, including people here illegally, is still in full swing. These are Colorado's fiscal priorities. On the criminal side, all but class five felony were dropped. As part of the plea deal, Valeria was ordered to pay $15,000 in restitution for the motorcycle. For my daughter, nothing. A motorcycle received more justice than my daughter. Mercifully, Valeria was deported. The ICE officer that took her into custody works closely with DEA. He's removed so much fentanyl from our streets. We don't have the means to count the number of lives he's saved. He's a hero. Along with everyone else that I've met at Denver ERO.

0: I just received word yesterday, 70 plus Colorado schools are poised to stage an anti-ICE walkout on September 4th. If that is not some communist party, Red Guard, I don't know what is. Our kids can't read or do math at a grade level. They can't tell you what a woman is, but they can march against the very agency that is protecting our kids from trafficking and fentanyl. The agency responsible for making sure that what happened to my Carissa doesn't happen to them. Our story shouldn't be partisan. The lives of American citizens should matter to both sides. We get it. You guys hate Trump. The campaign ads, they're all the same. Taking the fight to Trump, standing against Trump, Trump, Trump, Trump. You need to love Americans more than you hate Trump.
1: There you go, Patricia Fox yesterday. And you get nothing in return from the Democrats.
2: No.
1: There is no emotional connection whatsoever because they simply don't care.
2: Now, you should see when the camera pans them, they're absolutely stone-faced. There's, you don't see one single ounce of compassion for what this family has gone through. And, you know, and I'm glad she mentioned what Jasmine Crockett said to her. Well, you know, if an American had done it, well, the whole point is, Americans are supposed to be here.
1: Right.
2: This was preventable because what you're saying is we wish to allow people to break the law.
1: Right.
2: We wish to allow people from outside the country to break our law. You are advocating for the lawbreakers and you sit there and make it sound like there's no difference. And as we have said, whenever they bring that up, we have said, it doesn't matter. Well, you know, the percentage per capita, that doesn't matter.
1: Well, it's one more version of giving deference to the criminal, to the person who wants to do harm and should have been prevented from being here in the first place. They want to get completely off topic. It's like saying, well, your child could have gotten a disease. Or your child could have been disabled by something else. You know, it's especially heartbreaking to listen to these parents. As the parent of a special needs child who is high functioning, I became friends with parents who have severe special needs children. My cousin, his son is severe special needs. It's 24/7 care. The van that they have to transport him in costs a lot of money, but they can't get him to doctor's appointments or anywhere else. Ben requires special care around the clock. And you add to a situation like that the idea that it was preventable. Not only was it preventable, it was caused by policy that put in place a person who shouldn't have been here who caused it.
2: And not a law that was just happened to change or went through the cracks.
1: Right.
2: Or
1: this expired is, this or is, whatever.
2: Right.
1: Yeah.
2: This is premeditated, calculated.
1: Deliberate.
2: For decades now.
1: Yes.
2: And over the last 10 years, because even 10 years ago, Democrats, you had some Democrats saying, no, we can't have this. Now they're all behind sanctuary cities.
1: Yes.
2: And they don't, and I just, you know, we keep saying it, when I say they don't give a damn, you know, I know there's a harshness to it, but there's a little part of me hoping, you know, I'm sure like these witnesses, that by being harsh against these uncaring, cold people, they're going to change. But the reality is they're not.
1: No, they're not. They're not
2: going
1: to
2: change.
1: They're not about to change.
2: It doesn't matter whether you're passionate. It doesn't matter whether you say these are children. These are children. And these, whether it's deaths or two children or, you know, two young people, her daughter's now 22 years old. The other was 7 years old. you know, being permanently disabled. The entire families they talk about are victims of this, and they just don't care. If you don't care about this, if you cannot bring out compassion, what kind of cold-hearted SOB are you?
1: It's a whole new kind of evil. It really is, because you couple that with other behavior in the same group, and that is wanting children to be able to decide to mutilate their bodies and pushing legally for that to be the case. And then saying if the parents disagree with it, they're abusive.
2: Or the killing of a healthcare executive because they're a healthcare executive.
1: Yes.
2: Health insurance company.
1: That's right.
2: Executive. Or, you know, in the Clancy case, women bringing their children, basically cheering. Should be no cheering for this, for the suspect. We know she did it.
1: Right. Right.
2: Because why don't, because they admit she did it, you know, when it comes to killing her three children. We'll get to that a little bit later on, because there's a ton of stuff on that on social media and in the media that we want to address here on the show. But sitting there and bringing your children, cheering for the woman. I mean, it's just, it is absolutely the most bizarre thing. And this is almost the exclusive domain of Democrats.
1: Yes.
2: All of these things where you go, you're talking about innocent people's lives. Where is the compassion? None. Zero. None. Cold-hearted. We are Red Eye Radio.
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3: 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Reminder, there's no such thing as a right not to be.

0: Radio. He's Eric Carlin. I'm Gary McNamara. And I think that's the thing that those parents feel, you know, with the Sanctuary City testimony is there's almost a sense of hopelessness that there's going to be so many other victims, and they wish to, you know, they wish to stop that. They wish to stop it, you know, with Delilah's Law and everything else that Mr. Coleman has, you know, put in, and Patricia Fox also supports. They know they can't get Democrats behind them. There's a sense of complete hopelessness, and they don't know why. And there's, you can tell, I mean, I'd probably be a lot angrier than they are. You know, I would, if I was testifying, probably be screaming where they weren't. I can't be angrier than they are.
1: Right.
0: This happened to their children.
1: Right.
0: Make sure I say that correctly.
1: Here. Yeah.
0: But it's just, there's what I feel so bad for them is that sense of hopelessness, and that you're not going to change a major political party, that the coldness, the callousness, the uncaring, the evilness.
1: It's going in the opposite direction. They're getting more and more callous, more and more evil.
0: Yeah. And it's as if when you express your grief and your anger, it drives them more into the opposite direction of being more cold and evil.
1: Right.
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8: At least two victims are dead after several people were shot in a downtown Minneapolis apartment high-rise. Interim Minneapolis Chief of Police Bill Peterson said officers exchanged fire with the suspected shooter.
9: The shooter is deceased at this time. It is unknown how he died.
8: Six people were injured, including three police officers who responded to the scene. Two of those officers were injured by gunfire. FBI Director Kash Patel said the FBI is responding to the shooting. President Trump has signed a stopgap funding bill that will temporarily prevent a shutdown and keeps the government open through December the 11th. The measure, which funds federal agencies through the midterms and into early December, cleared the Senate 90-6 and the House 370-48, a strong showing of bipartisan urgency weeks ahead of the September the 30th deadline. President Trump says he has warned oil executives about price gouging as gas prices continue to rise. Scott Carr has more.
10: Speaking to reporters in the Oval Office Wednesday, President Trump said he had warned retailers in a meeting earlier this week, telling them he wants the retail prices at the pump to come down. AAA reports the average price for a gallon of regular gas nationwide is now $4.12. That's nearly a dollar more than it was 1 year ago. Prices have been higher since the start of the U.S.-Iran war, just over 6 months ago. In Washington, I'm Scott Carr.
8: Former President Biden will attend the 25th anniversary commemoration of the 9/11 terrorist attacks at Ground Zero in New York City, according to News Nation. A spokesperson told the network that Biden plans to join the memorial ceremony, news that comes less than a week after White House officials said President Trump would mark the anniversary at the Pentagon rather than in Manhattan. Former Presidents Obama, Clinton, and George W. Bush are also expected at the Ground Zero observance. And a North Carolina teenager is dead after contracting a rare brain-eating amoeba found in warm, fresh water. State health officials say the teen died Monday after being infected with Naegleri fowleri. The amoeba can be found in lakes, rivers, and ponds, but infections are extremely rare in the U.S. I'm Mark Mayfield.
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8: President Trump is touting Republican victories in this year's primary elections. While hosting Republican lawmakers at the White House Wednesday evening, Trump said he's going to work to get GOP candidates elected in the midterms.
12: But I want to thank you for all the hard work during this very important season, and I will be with you 100% all the way to November.
8: Trump said he would even go to Alaska to campaign for Republican Senator Dan Sullivan's reelection. His comments come 2 months ahead of Election Day. A plane carrying Homeland Security Secretary Mark Wayne Mullen was forced to make an emergency landing Wednesday. The U.S. Coast Guard aircraft was carrying 14 people when the pilot declared an emergency after one of the plane's engines failed. The pilot requested an immediate landing at Ronald Reagan Washington National Airport, where the plane landed safely. A Republican senator is calling on President Trump to fire Secretary of War Pete Hegseth over what he calls inept management. Chris Caraggio reports.
13: North Carolina lawmaker Tom Tillis stepped up his criticism of Hegseth after Army Secretary Dan Driscoll announced his resignation. That after reports of friction between Driscoll and Hegseth. He accused Hegseth of creating a leadership void at the top of our military ranks by pushing several generals from their jobs. I'm Chris Caraggio.
8: The FBI is investigating a data breach that may have exposed millions of U.S. driver's licenses. On Wednesday, the Bureau said it was looking into a new report about a site on the dark web that is selling digital scans of millions of driver's licenses from people in the U.S. and Canada. Said it couldn't comment on the report due to the ongoing nature of the investigation. The independent journalist who wrote the report said he was alerted to the site after it was advertised on a Russian cybercrime forum with his own driver's license being offered as a free sample. And over 180 Jewish entertainers are voicing their support for actor Mark Ruffalo after he was accused of anti-Semitism. In a letter signed Tuesday, they said enough with the false and dangerous weaponization of charges of anti-Semitism against those who are brave enough to point out the obvious. The Marvel star denied the accusations. I'm Mark Mayfield.
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28: Hey, welcome back to the Lars Larson Show. It's a pleasure to be with you. We haven't talked a lot about the Lindsey Clancy jury. We've mentioned it from time to time, but as you know, the jurors have been deliberating today. They've been sent home for the evening, but at this point, they say and have told the judge they are still deadlocked. They have still been unable to reach a decision, but the judge has made it clear they're in the best position to make this decision. This woman who strangled her children. This woman, I think, is guilty as sin. I think she should be convicted of that crime. I think she should be sentenced to prison forever. I think she ought to go to prison and stay there forever. But that's my point of view. And I'm absolutely baffled by some of the women who've come out in support of this woman. I understand that postpartum depression is a real thing. But in that case, you call for help. This woman did not call for help. She got her husband to run off and do an errand. And while he was off fetching things and doing an errand, he called her and asked how she was doing. She said, fine. She was in the middle of killing her children. She wasn't calling for help. I think her defense is very, very clever, but I don't think it's actually real. And then, of course, we've had the sideshow circus of the woman who decided to videotape some of the jurors, which is absolutely forbidden. You do not do that kind of thing. Jurors are under enough pressure already. Now, it's been years since I covered a capital case as a reporter. But believe me, one of the things you always watched for when you were covering a case like that, the jurors, at least back in those days, would wear a little button that said juror on their lapel. If you happen to end up in the hallway or in an elevator or on a staircase and you were standing next to somebody who's wearing a juror button, you didn't talk about the case. You certainly didn't try to interview them. You didn't try to take their pictures. That is stuff that is just absolutely off limits and out of line. And that woman should have known it. And I know she's now very unhappy because she's getting a lot of attention from the mainstream media because she tried to go out and take pictures of the jurors. It's none of your business who the jurors are. Now, after a trial, I've gone back and interviewed jurors after the trial is over, after the jury has already made his decision, do all the interviews that any of those jurors are willing to do. Sometimes there are jurors that want to talk about the decision they made. In fact, I still hear from people today about cases that were over decades ago. Well, they'll say, I sat on such and such a case. I was involved in making this decision or that decision. That's great. And in fact, I think people should take that service very, very seriously. Whether you are a juror or whether you take it seriously by understanding when somebody is a juror, leave them alone. America has an absolutely fantastic system of criminal justice in which we involve the community. And we involve average people on what are called petty juries to be able to make those decisions. I think it's a far superior system to the systems you'd find almost anywhere else in the world. But the idea that somebody would go out and try to take pictures of the jurors, absolutely stupid. And that woman deserves all the browbeating that she's getting from the general public. Now, let me jump from there to this. Congress has been hearing testimony about what illegal aliens have done to families in America. Oh, and before I talk about that, welcome to the show. If you want to join the best conversation in talk journalism, almost forgot to mention it to you. You can join it right now at 866-HEY-LARS. That's 866-439-5277. Send your emails to talk@LarisLarsen.com. And if you want to, if you're a naysayer, we're going to put you right to the head of the line at 866-439-5277. Vote in our X poll. The X poll question today, should Capitol Hill bail out a failing Hollywood entertainment industry with tax credits that are backed by President Trump? It's one of those things where I'm going to have to disagree with President Trump. He has embraced a plan for federal tax credits of 15 to 25%. As far as I'm concerned, if Hollywood is losing because they've made themselves too expensive as a place to shoot movies and TV shows, if they've decided to give to the American public movies that most of the public doesn't want to see anyway because Hollywood's forgotten how to actually make movies that Americans care about, if they were driving themselves out of business, and it sounds like that's what they're doing, the last thing I want to do is have American taxpayers bail out Hollywood and Tinseltown. Should Capitol Hill bail out a failing Hollywood entertainment industry with your tax dollars? I'd answer that one no. You can answer it any way you like. You'll find the question at Lars Larson Show and at LarsLarsen.com, and brought to you by AMAC, the Association of Mature American Citizens. AMAC has the conservative values I believe in, so I joined about a decade ago. You can join too. Just go to amac.us or call 888-262-2006. AMAC is better. Better for you and better for America. Now, let me go to Capitol Hill, where there was testimony before the House Judiciary Subcommittee on Immigration Integrity, Security, and Enforcement. And one of the people those members of Congress heard from, Marcus Coleman, the father of a girl hurt by an illegal CDL driver. Take a listen.
0: I reject your guys' sympathy, to be honest with you. There's no way you guys are sorry. Not one of you guys have ever called me. Not one of you guys have ever reached out to me. Not one of you guys have ever sat there and seen me in the hallways and said, hey, sorry about your daughter. You guys do it right here while you guys are grandstanding on top of your soapbox. This is when you guys care. Right here inside this room is the only time you guys care.
28: The only time you guys care. And he's talking deliberately to the Democrats. And the same kind of reaction from Patricia Fox, who's the mother of a daughter also hurt.
1: Because if an American citizen had hit my daughter, I wouldn't be here asking, why was somebody who had no lawful right to be in this country here to hit her in the first place? Valeria Bermudez Marcano wouldn't have been considered one of the worst of the worst. She drove without a license, even though in Colorado, illegal aliens can get them. She drove without insurance. She could have gotten that too. Valeria chose to disregard our rule of law. And my daughter paid dearly for it.
28: You know, the stories about the angel families, the ones who've been affected by the illegal aliens, the mainstream media loves to ignore these stories because they don't know what to do with it. The mainstream media loves the idea of illegal aliens coming into our country and taking jobs and driving commercial vehicles and hurting Americans. And the mainstream media likes to ignore what is going on. And that is a sad statement about the United States. To your calls now. If you want to join the best conversation in talk journalism, it's 866-439-5277. Let's go first to David in Missouri. Hey, David, welcome to the program. What's on your mind?
2: Well, Lars, I completely agree with you. The entertainment industry, especially that in Hollywood, should not be bailed out under any circumstances. They should simply be allowed to fail on their own.
28: I couldn't agree with you more. And the thing is, David, it wouldn't be that hard for them to succeed. I mean, if they were to send the message to Los Angeles and to Sacramento, to the state capital in California, and say, look, you got to change the tax laws in this state. You got to change the regulatory laws. You got to change the laws about unions. And if they did that, and then if Hollywood itself said, now we will go out and make the kind of movies that Americans want to see. I mean, I think a lot of us would love to see Hollywood do that, but they don't seem to listen.
2: They just don't do that anymore like they used to do back in the middle of the 20th century there, 30s, 40s, 50s, and into the 60s to a certain extent. But they have really gone wokeish dirty in recent years.
28: It's true, because, David, take a listen to look at some of the movies that succeeded well. 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You got the Lars Larson.

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4: 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It is a pleasure to welcome to the program Daniel Dew to talk about a subject that I am just absolutely confused by. I'll just be honest about it. Mr. Dew, welcome to the program. How are you, sir?
15: Doing well. Thank you so much for having me.
4: Daniel, by the way, is Vice President of External Affairs at Pacific Legal Foundation. So I've always told my audience, anytime the subject of eminent domain comes up, I'll say, well, I think eminent domain has to be there in the Constitution to allow states and the federal government to seize land when there is no other place, you know, to build a bridge, power line, or a military base, things like that. How in the world do we get to the point where we have data centers that are coming in and taking land out from under people using that power of eminent domain?
15: Yeah, so we're not at the point yet where the data centers are doing it themselves. There is some controversy right now with utilities, power that is taking property for lines that only feed data centers. But, you know, we've seen these things happen before where there are these projects that people deem are necessary for national infrastructure. And, you know, piece by piece, there's opposition to these projects, and then the government does grant eminent domain authority to private projects. And I think most notably, we see that through these large natural gas transmission lines, which, you know, frankly, I worked on those projects earlier in my career. So I'm really familiar about how this works. And the more government gets involved, the messier it gets.
4: Okay, but the thing I'm curious about, Pacific Legal has said last month, Nashville's mayor, the mayor of Nashville, Tennessee, had filed legislation to condemn a piece of private property. And I think, as they pointed out correctly, a data center can go anywhere. Now, when you're building a pipeline, there may only be one best place for reasons of geography and physics and everything else to put a pipeline, or to put a power line, or to put a bridge, or to put a nuclear submarine base. I mean, there are lots of things where physics and geography say this is the only place that kind of thing can go. But a data center can be anywhere, can't it?
15: Yeah, and that's the crazy thing. And actually, in the case of the Nashville case, it was actually the data center bought the land and wanted to put a data center there, and then the city council wanted to condemn the land so that they couldn't put it there. So they were actually using it against the data center. And so, and you know, this is
4: the that legitimate
15: that we get into.
4: Daniel, is that a legitimate use of eminent domain? I mean, it's not saying that government says we have to have that piece of land because it's the only place we can physically build a bridge or build a power line or whatever. Can they use it to turn around and say we don't want something to happen, so we're going to use eminent domain to block it?
15: I don't think so. I don't think that's an appropriate use. I mean, I don't understand what the public use is, because that's the requirement of the use of eminent domain. There has to be a public use for the land, and blocking something is not the way to do it. I think that, you know, and the whole point of you know, my argument is that really we should be respecting property rights, which is data center neutral, really. Sometimes it'll land in favor of a data center, sometimes it'll go against it. But what we shouldn't be doing is using the levers of government one way or the other. You know, it really should come down to markets.
4: You know, it's funny because, Mr. Dew, one of the things that's come up in the last couple of months is Elon Musk has proposed that we start putting data centers literally in outer space. saying we don't have to worry as much about cooling them. We don't have to worry as much about supply of power because they have direct access to solar. And we don't have to worry about real estate because outer space has endless real estate. I mean, it may be that if we make them uncomfortable enough on planet Earth, they'll end up putting them in space. And it might even have an effect on how much of the regulatory infrastructure data centers run into on planet Earth. There can be lots of regulations. I'm not so sure how much regulation they can do on it if your data center is in orbit somewhere.
15: Yeah, you know what? I feel like the government always finds the way to regulate things. So I'm not sure. I mean, but if that's what he chooses to do, that's good for him if he's capable and we can do that. But you know, one of the problems we run into as well is that there's so many government incentives for things to do, for where data centers are going to show up, or they think that they're going to run into less regulation. And so, you know, that's why we see them trying to build in places maybe that don't have as much water or that may be hotter, where really you wouldn't think about building these things but for the political climate. I mean, if you really thought about it, kind of like what Elon Musk is saying, you would be building these things in cooler climates where there's lots of water. That would be the easiest way to do it. But, you know, government is sticking its fingers in so many things that it's really messing with the markets and decisions that would otherwise be made.
4: I saw one of the most clever ideas I've seen recently on that was somebody wants to put data centers on the North Slope in Alaska. And you say, why? Well, because it's relatively cool most of the year. It's not always snowy, but it's very cool all year. And it's right next to a natural gas pipeline for energy. And, of course, the amount of space you've got in states like Alaska is considerably less limiting than it would be almost anywhere else in America. So that may be one of those ideas that people will find attractive.
15: Yeah, I think so. And you know, just to go with some of the other complaints that people have against data centers is, you know, that it's so noisy and the water, you know, I think that it shouldn't be exempt from the normal laws that we have. If it's too noisy, then it should be able to be stopped through nuisance laws, you know, things that are already on the books. Or, you know, if we're talking about water, ranchers and farmers have been dealing with that issue for hundreds of years. And dealing with water rights, and we should make them, you know, comply with the same laws that our farmers and ranchers have to comply with.
4: I would say that's a fair way to go about it. That's Daniel Du. Daniel is with the Pacific Legal Foundation. Mr. Du, thank you very much. I appreciate the time. By the way, speaking of data, your car can be a spy. And here's a true story that proves that. A guy's car insurance had jumped over 20%, but he hadn't had an accident and he had no tickets. So he started digging to find out who had turned him in. Turns out it was his own car. Every time he hard braked, every fast merge he did, every late night taco run, his automaker logged all of it. And they sold the information to a data broker. 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
1: Hey, welcome back to the Lars Larson Show. Keep on screaming for term limits, and then they keep reelecting the same guys and gals for as long as 50 years running. Do the Democrats actually want change or just the illusion of change? Welcome to the program. It's a pleasure to be with you on a Wednesday. 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And here's a good example of that. In the state of Massachusetts, I know it's a strange state, but in Massachusetts, the Democrats have rewarded incumbency in big wins on Tuesday. Yesterday, the clearest message in the state's generational showdown, with 80-year-old Senator Ed Markey routing moderate Democrat Seth Moulton. After Moulton argued it was time for the party to pass the torch, Markey faced attacks during the campaign over his far-left positions, including his support for transgender athletes in women's sports. But the progressive bona fides of the Massachusetts lawmaker who's represented the state in Congress for almost five decades, not significant enough. The voters still stuck with him. And does that make sense then? Do you really want term limits? If there are term limits, then maybe you should vote for somebody else. Let's go to William. Hey, William, welcome to the Lars Larson Show. What's on your mind?
2: Hey, Lars, thanks for having me.
1: You bet.
2: I just had a few thoughts on the Trump tax credit incentive. So just from the little bit of information that I've gotten from it, a studio would have to spend $100 million. And out of that $100 million, they would receive a $20 million tax credit versus the federal government taking that and using it, or quote unquote, using it for roads, you know, schooling, things like that. But here's the problem that I have with this, and I voted for Trump twice.
1: Yeah.
2: And he's also gotten me to believe in myself. So I don't want to go too deep into that. But nevertheless, I do have a problem with this because this does.

0: movie to be in
1: okay,
0: theaters.
1: Okay, but William, we're scattered all over the place right now. You're saying if Trump is paying back a favor, when was the last time Hollywood did any favors for Donald Trump at all?
0: No, Lars, I was going to get into that because this is a two-headed snake. Because Hollywood, all they do is F Trump and Trump is Nazi and Trump is evil.
1: Yep.
0: And we have all the land is not stolen, but we buy stolen land. So, again, I voted for Trump twice. I love the guy. He's changed my perspective on life. But what I'm saying is what I see in the moment in time and from what the information that I've studied.
1: Yeah.
0: Paramount is getting a favor because they're a failing company. He's giving them favors and, first of all, blocking the sale of the Netflix because if...
1: But see, the thing I don't understand is Hollywood hasn't done any favors for Donald Trump, so where would he be paying off a favor? In any case, I appreciate your call, William, and thanks very much. By the way, our question of the day posed by Rick at the beach in Gulfport, Mississippi. Lars, some Mississippi state lawmaker is advocating a one-sentence change in the law. Water is food in SNAP rules to allow those benefits to be used to pay water bills. The private companies are at a disadvantage to the public utilities when they're both getting paid with public money. There's no reason for electricity not to be called food next. Most of a water bill is imputed sanitary sewage use and treatment. Water is for drinking, golf courses, and water cannons to slake the thirst of data center protesters. Tattoos are not eligible or edible either. Good show, signed Rick at the beach in Gulfport. Let's go to Bill in New Jersey. Hey, Bill, welcome to the program. What's on your mind?
2: Hi, thanks for taking the call. This is about the tips,
1: yeah,
2: the tip pole on there where they should charge for takeout and all that type of thing.
1: Well, I'm asking, are some of these retail workers getting way too pushy and demanding tips for things where they haven't even delivered the service yet?
2: Well, this would include delivery takeouts and all that type of thing.
1: Yep.
2: In this case, I actually had a retailer. It was a local mom-and-pop pizza that put it on there. I didn't know what it was. Called the company with the gift card, and they took it off without me doing anything about it. But the second thing is, in this state, if you offered tips, you were allowed to be exempt from the minimum wage. I'm trying to figure out what's driving all that. Because they do have it online. Even if you take the takeout, you got your tip listing and all that type of thing.
1: Okay, and I don't know what the answer is for New Jersey. Every state has different laws when it comes to local minimum wages. Let's go to Greg. Hey, Greg, welcome to the Lars Larson Show. What's on your mind? Hey, Greg. That sounds like Greg may have missed his opportunity, but Greg, I very much appreciate you trying to make the call. State Farm has now raked in $13 billion in profit while wildfire victims fought for pennies on the dollar. The California Post editorial board says L.A. County has now sued State Farm. And why? Because they say the company broke California laws and regulations in handling the Palisades and the Eaton fires in January of last year. Specifically, the county, L.A. County, says that State Farm waited too long to pay those fire claims. They made lowball offers to homeowners, put them under financial pressure, and then played musical chairs with the company's insurance adjusters, so customers had to keep starting over with their claims. They suppressed claims for smoke damage and engaged in false advertising that the company would actually help people. In the year 2025, when State Farm made almost $13 billion in profits, more than double its profit the year before, the insurance company, says the California Post editorial board, nickeled and dimed desperate families in California. Rather than paying 100% of losses for personal property off the bat, State Farm only offered 50% unless the customers... Well, they compiled the list, the dreaded itemization of every single lost possession. By the way, you may not remember every time you toss or turn or wake up too hot in bed, but your body does. 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

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Coming up, how deep has the Chinese Communist Party worked its way into American politics? Wait till you hear who's still helping put interns in political offices.

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1: Hey, welcome back to the Lars Larson Show on this Wednesday. So how deep has the Chinese Communist Party managed to worm its way into American politics? I wanted to talk to Jackie Deal about that, senior fellow at the Foreign Policy Research Institute. Jackie, welcome to the program.
10: Thanks for having me, Lars.
1: I thought maybe we got rid of this back when Fang became so, you know, famous, infamous for her illicit relationship with member of Congress Eric Swalwell, member of the Democrat Party. But apparently the same organization she was working with is still placing interns in political offices. Is that the way I understand it?
10: Yes, it is. This is an important issue. And as you suggest, it's kind of some unfinished business from a decade ago. It turns out that what was going on, you know, maybe 10 years ago when Fang Fang, who was alleged to have been a Ministry of State Security or Chinese intelligence operative on the ground in the U.S., she was alleged to have been seducing American politicians, rising stars like then Representative Eric Swalwell and some Midwestern mayors and then candidate for Congress, Ro Khanna. She was volunteering for campaigns, helping them with fundraising and placing interns in their offices using her position within a group called Asian Pacific Americans or Asian Pacific Islander American Public Affairs. She was her university's chapter leader or representative. And that group was getting students to go to work in members' offices and politicians' offices. And she ended up leaving the United States when she was under investigation by the FBI. But the organization continues to exist and to place interns. And the report that came out today in the New York Post was troubling because this organization was quoted in the article saying that no one senior at the organization, no leader of APAPA, as it's known, knew or could confirm that Fang Fang had an official position there. And the reason that that's troubling is it's inconsistent with what they said when the story of Fang Fang first broke in 2020.
1: What did they say back then? Yeah.
10: Yeah, at that time they said, actually, Henry Yin, who was the regional chapter head where Fang Fang was based back then and is now the national chair, he was quoted in the story that reported on the Fang Fang investigation as saying that he remembered her and that she was very active. His quote was, he remembered her and she was, quote, very active. And now APAPA, of which Henry Yin is the national chair, is saying no one in its national leadership can vouch for her or attest that she was ever holding a position. And so that's confusing or inconsistent, I think, and potentially troubling. Henry Yin is also an advisor to Ro Khanna, at least
1: member
10: insofar
1: of Congress
10: as,
1: from California,
10: Yes, he's the ranking member or the Democratic leader of the Select Committee on the competition with the Chinese Communist Party, the China Select Committee of the House of Representatives, and his other roles. So he should be very well versed in these kinds of issues of dealing with what we call the Chinese Communist Party's United Front.
1: So how is it legal for these organizations at all to be operating in the United States and placing people inside of congressional offices? That sounds like that would constitute the kind of political activity that we don't allow foreign nationals or foreign countries to engage in. Or do we? Am I wrong about that?
10: Well, the key here is, you know, the group is called Asian Pacific American Public Affairs. The group is an American group. It claims to represent the interests of Chinese and other Asian Pacific Islander Americans. The issue, though, is when their activities seem to overlap with or echo Chinese Communist Party propaganda, talking points, when senior leaders, you know, seem to be liaising frequently with the Chinese consulate or as I mentioned, the United Front apparatus, which is the party's, the Chinese Communist Party's way of handling, trying to co-opt or seduce or neutralize non-party members, not just at home in China, but abroad. And there is this vast United Front apparatus all over the world, including in the United States. And Henry Yin, who I mentioned is apparently a senior advisor or purports to be a senior advisor to Ro Khanna, or at least Khanna said he was an advisor. I think in today's New York Post article, Representative Khanna disavowed that.
1: Disavowed that he is or disavowed that he was? Because there's a big difference, right?
10: He said that he's a kind of resident of his district and has informally spoken to him but doesn't hold an official position, I think was his representation in today's piece.
1: Wow.
10: But the issue is I documented, just looking at Chinese media, 10 instances of Henry Yin's liaising with the Chinese Communist Party's United Front apparatus or cutouts, organizations affiliated with United Front Work Department of the party, just in a decade. And so that's the kind of thing where, you know, if you have somebody who's representing the United States or representing themselves as an American political activist or operative, volunteer, but then also frequently in touch with the CCP, maybe it's in a seam where it's, you know, difficult for us to legally pinpoint. It's a gray area, but it definitely seems troubling. I've testified in state houses and in legislatures where I've come across other people who, again, are representing themselves as American, but are reading off their phones talking points from the Chinese consulate or embassy. And, you know, that's a gap potentially in our regulations.
1: I'm talking to Jackie Deal, who's a senior fellow at the Foreign Policy Research Institute. That's the thing that concerns me. You got FARA, you know, FARA, the Foreign Agent Registration Act. We're real tough on our own citizens, saying if you want to represent a foreign government, you know, two members of our Congress, you're going to have to register and let us know who's doing this and who you represent. But all of a sudden, if you get foreign nationals like Chinese nationals who are represented in these groups, they don't have to register like that at all. That is Jackie Deal. Jackie, thank you very much. I appreciate you coming on the program. 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
17: President Trump has signed a stopgap funding bill that will temporarily prevent a shutdown in keeping the government open through December 11th. The measure, which funds federal agencies through the midterms and into early December, cleared the Senate 90-6 and the House 370-48, a strong showing of bipartisan urgency weeks ahead of the September 30th deadline. President Trump says he warned oil executives about price gouging as gas prices continue to rise. Speaking to reporters in the Oval Office, Trump said he warned retailers in a meeting earlier this week and told them he wants the retail prices to come down, according to AAA. The average price for a gallon of regular gas nationwide is $4.12, nearly a dollar more than a year ago. The FBI is investigating a data breach that may have exposed millions of U.S. driver's licenses. More from Tammy Trujillo.
18: On Wednesday, the Bureau said it was looking into a new report about a site on the dark web that's selling digital scans of millions of driver's licenses from people in the U.S. and Canada. It said it couldn't comment on the report due to the ongoing nature of the investigation. The independent journalist who wrote the report says he was alerted to the site after it was advertised on a Russian cybercrime forum, with his own driver's license being offered as a free sample.
17: The NAACP is launching a probe into a federal plan to monitor polling places in the midterm elections. Mark Mayfield with more.
19: The civil rights group says the Department of Justice plans to deploy over 1,000 personnel to polling places across the U.S. this November to monitor for alleged voter fraud. The organization says it filed a Freedom of Information Act request with the Department's Civil Rights Division for a list of all jurisdictions where the department plans to send monitors, training materials for monitors, qualifications needed to serve as an election monitor, and information on the department's plans to adhere to state laws restricting monitors.
17: Stock futures little changed after the major averages snapped a three-day losing streak. I'm Michael Kastner.
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17: Ousted Venezuelan President Nicolas Maduro says he has immunity from prosecution in the U.S. because he's the head of a sovereign country. Maduro was detained by the United States military back in January during a raid on Caracas and has been held in a federal jail on drug trafficking charges. Tropical Storm Edward is leaving more than 50,000 customers without power in southeast Texas. Beaumont resident Robert Howard says he was surprised by its strength after a tree ended up on his roof and losing power for more than 12 hours.
24: I'm like, oh, geez, it's just going to be one of them. You know, a smaller, just a storm. But no, I mean, it's the winds kicked up.
17: The storm moved through Beaumont Tuesday, bringing strong winds that knocked down trees and damaged homes. Energy Texas says crews restored power to about 25,000 customers. Over 50,000 were still without electricity Wednesday. The company says crews are working around the clock, but safety concerns may slow restoration.
0: $1 coins featuring President Trump are now in circulation. More from Monica Nelson.
18: The U.S. Mint released the coins Wednesday, a portrait of Trump along with engravings of Liberty, In God We Trust, and 1776 through 2026 are on the head side of the coin. The tail side features the presidential seal. The coin was struck to honor America's 250th birthday.
0: The NBA is punishing the Los Angeles Clippers following a year-long investigation into salary cap circumvention involving star Kawhi Leonard. More from Sharon Reardon.
2: The league is stripping the Clippers of five first-round draft picks and fining team owner Steve Ballmer $30 million. Ballmer, team executive Lawrence Frank, and president Gillian Zucker are also being suspended. Leonard's being ordered to pay $700,000 in restitution for improper benefits the Clippers provided to his uncle and former business representative Dennis Robertson.
0: I'm Michael Kastner.
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1: Hey, welcome back to the Lars Larson Show. It's a pleasure to be with you on a Wednesday. Well, the jury in the Lindsey Clancy murder trial has now told the judge, and this is Judge William Sullivan, that they remain deadlocked after about 30 hours, a total of 30 hours of deliberations. This is the second time that that jury has told the judge that they cannot reach a verdict. And that leads Sullivan to read what is known as the final dynamite instruction. I've heard judges give this kind of instruction before, but they'll tell a jury, you are in the best position to decide this case. There is no other jury that has heard all the evidence as you have. It has taken weeks to present all that evidence to you. You're in the position to make the decision. Please go back and deliberate some more. They have now been sent home for the night, and the jury presumably will come in tomorrow morning and start to deliberate again. I have a feeling that there's at least one, maybe two jurors who are holdouts. Now, do I know whether the holdouts are holding out for a not guilty or holding out for a guilty verdict? That I do not know. But in this case, they really should make a decision, and you would think that it would happen fairly quickly, because there have been other cases in which men have murdered their own children. And in those cases, the juries usually take literally about 15 minutes to discuss it and finally find the person guilty. I wish they could do that in the case of the Lindsey Clancy murder trial in this case. Florida's Attorney General James Untermyer has announced the successful recovery of 163 missing children ages, get this, 2 months to 17 years old following Operation Statewide Shield. The initiative marks the first statewide child recovery effort and the largest operation of its kind in Florida history. Glad to be with you. And if you want to join the best conversation in talk journalism, it's here every day at 866-HEY-LARS. That's 866-439-5277. 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That's in Baltimore, Maryland. Welcome aboard, Baltimore. We're glad to have you with us. 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And if you're a naysayer, we always put naysayers right to the head of the line at 866-439-5277. 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Let me give you an idea of what's coming up this hour. But first, a shout out to our friends in Eugene, Oregon, who catch great talk radio all day on KPNW. That's AM 1120, the home of Bill London, and they hear my show there as well, Monday through Friday. Two statues meant to honor police and firefighters have now been banned from public property. Where? In Massachusetts. And why? Because they're too Christian. You're going to want to hear that story. 500,000 New York students are being told that AI is off limits, but is banning the technology really getting kids ready for the future? A Navy warship suffered $12 million in damage from a fire that could have been contained. Wait until you hear what crippled its sprinkler system. And take just a moment to cast a vote in my X poll. You'll find the daily poll question. We write it from the news of the day. Today's question, should Capitol Hill bail out a failing Hollywood entertainment industry using your tax dollars? And believe it or not, the idea of a federal tax credit of 15 to 25% to encourage domestic production of television and films, it actually has the backing of Donald Trump. I disagree with the president on this one. I don't think this should be happening. I understand that Hollywood is in the dumps. I understand that the number of shooting days in Hollywood, in Los Angeles in particular, has dropped in half. I feel for Hollywood, but I understand they are largely in a problem of their own creation. Do you know what California has done? California taxes everything to the nth degree. That's a problem. California regulates everything to the nth degree. That's a problem. And California supports its union friends by insisting if you're going to make movies or television, you got to take note of the union. So guess what? An awful lot of the production that used to be done in Southern California, in and around Los Angeles, 37,000 shooting days in 2022, that has now dropped to less than 20,000 in 2025, a drop of 46% in just 3 years. And why has that happened? Because California did it to themselves. The production went elsewhere. I mean, the production is still happening. The movies are being made. The TV shows are being made. They're just not being made in Los Angeles. And why? Because you priced yourself out of the marketplace. And there's a second problem, and I want to point this out. The problem is Hollywood doesn't seem to understand how to appeal to mainstream moviegoers, mainstream people who watch television and movies. Now, how do you know when you're hitting it right? Well, take a look at some of the movies that have done well. It's not that hard, Hollywood. The average person could tell you, Top Gun Maverick, great movie. Big audiences, stayed in the theater 6 months. Make more of that. Saving Private Ryan, going back a few years, make more of that. Make more of the things that actually appeal to people, and you'll find you're going to have more business. On the other hand, you could keep going on the path you're going on now, which is heavy taxation, heavy regulation, and making a bunch of artsy stuff that most people don't want to give the time of day to. That kind of thing is not going to lead to success for California or for anybody else. Glad to get your calls. 866-439-5277. Should your kids be skipping class in school to protest ICE? Let me tell you something. America spends more per student per year for K through 12 public education than any other country on earth, bar none. And yet, what do we have? We've got a bunch of students in public schools all around America who've decided to skip school to protest against enforcement of American immigration law by an agency known as ICE, Immigration and Customs Enforcement. Now, does that make any sense to anybody out there? If you're a parent, does it make sense for your kids who have a limited amount of time, about 180 days every year, less than half of the days in a year, are allocated for most education programs in America. So if your kid already has a limited opportunity to pursue that K through 12 education that will either get them off to college or get them a start in the real world, does it make any sense to skip even a single day? Students at over 100 high schools and middle schools across the state of Colorado, they're planning to walk out this coming Friday. That's Friday, September 4th. They're planning to do a walkout to demand that ICE agents stay away. It also makes you wonder, what are the teachers teaching students if the students don't believe that American immigration law should be enforced? I mean, they're being told Trump bad, Democrats good. Trump bad, Democrats socialists of America good. Now, understand, if you have a government like ours, the people have a right to say, what are the laws of this country? We have representatives in government. We have representatives in state capitals. We have representatives on Capitol Hill. Now, do I think it's a perfect system? No. Do I think it's better than every other system in every other country on earth? Yes. Are the laws written by the people's representatives? Yes. Could the people's representatives change the immigration laws if the people want that change made? All of that is a yes. So, are you going to see changes made? Perhaps. But in the meantime, should the laws be enforced? I think they should be. Glad to be with you, and always glad to take your phone calls and emails. Coming up in just a moment, a Massachusetts court has just blocked two statues from being put in a public place honoring police and firefighters. And why? Because they are too Christian. Is that neutrality? Or is it hostility toward religion that doesn't at all recognize the First Amendment of the U.S. Constitution? 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
6: Hey, welcome back to the Lars Larson Show. It's a pleasure to be with you. And I have to admit, I always try to tell you if I have a dog in the fight. And in this case, I'm a Protestant Christian, so I have a dog in this fight. And I care a lot about what the First Amendment says about my God-given rights to practice whatever religion I want or no religion at all. Although I do have to admit I feel sorry for people who are atheists or agnostics. They seem a little bit confused. But consider this. A Massachusetts court just blocked two statues honoring police and firefighters because they are too Christian. Is that really the neutrality that we expect the government has to take toward religion? I thought we'd talk about it with Andrea Picciotti Bear, who's a director of the Conscience Project and a writer for The Federalist. Andrea, welcome to the program. How are you?
11: I'm doing great, Lars. Thanks for having me on.
6: If I've misstated any of this or overemphasized or underemphasized, what in the world is going on in Quincy, Massachusetts?
11: No, I think your frustration was spot on, Lars. It is very frustrating because the city of Quincy just wants to honor and respect its first responders by having statues that reflect their kind of generations patron for generations, and that would be Saint Michael the Archangel and Saint Florian. And so Saint Michael is known and loved by many police officers. Many police officers even have tattoos of Saint Michael for his bravery, from his courage, and Saint Florian for firefighters. And several residents of Quincy, Massachusetts, supported by the ACLU, challenged the proposal to put these statues up at the city's public safety building, and they won before the Supreme Judicial Court of Massachusetts. That's the state's highest court, and their challenge was based on the state constitution, provision that says that they can't treat one religion more favorably than the others. And they said that because these saints are Catholic, and because people would see them as being Catholic saints, not as patrons of first responders, that somehow that violated the Massachusetts constitution. That to me just seems completely upside down and very frustrating, and really threatens the presence of statues that have any kind of religious significance as well as a secular significance on public property.
6: Well, I agree with you about that, Andrea, because, you know, you're telling these people you can't do this because they have an identification with a particular religion. As I said, I'm a Protestant, not a Catholic. And they framed it within the state constitution rather than the federal constitution. And I kind of wonder what would happen if they put this one before the U.S. Supreme Court on the basis of the First Amendment of the federal constitution. And yet maybe the case never gets to there because they decided all based on the Massachusetts state constitution first, right?
11: You know, that's a really, really wonderful observation, because I do think that this Supreme Court has really had a much more capacious understanding of religious freedom in recent years, and a more faithful understanding of the Establishment Clause, consistent with what the founders wanted and our history and tradition. What's interesting, though, is that the state court did look at prior Supreme Court cases, looking at the Establishment Clause as kind of an analogy. And I just think they got the law wrong, and they really got the more recent opinions wrong. And so it is a question, what's going to happen next? Hopefully this will be remedied, but hopefully the bad precedent doesn't spill over into other states' understanding of their own laws, or into kind of the American public's understanding of what the law demands and what it allows.
6: Well, one of the reasons I kind of wondered what would happen if it got to the U.S. Supreme Court is because inside the Supreme Court, they've got all these bas-reliefs. You know, they're inside the courtroom, and they are various figures, including people like Moses and Solomon.
12: and others. And I think, well, would you tear those down off the walls of the U.S. Supreme Court because they are representative of the Christian religion and not necessarily representative of Islam or other faiths worldwide? Because I can't imagine the U.S. Supreme Court backing up what Massachusetts is doing. But are they likely to get an appeal to the U.S. Supreme Court?
11: Well, I consulted with the lawyers that had been assisting the city and asking, you know, had they come to a decision about their next steps, and they haven't, right? So we don't know what's going to happen in the Quincy case, but we do know that there are cases involving material with religious significance in public spaces, in particular the demands, laws that are mandating the display of the Ten Commandments in public schools. I personally think that those laws in Texas, Louisiana, Alabama, Arkansas are entirely consistent with the Establishment Clause.
12: Yeah.
11: The Fifth Circuit ruled that Texas's law was completely consistent, but there has been a demand again by the ACLU to bring this to the Supreme Court, challenging whether just because something also has a religious significance, does that mean that it cannot be present in the public square? I think that's far from what the founders thought when they spoke about the establishment of a religion. And I do think that this Supreme Court, U.S. Supreme Court, is going to be much more favorable to the arguments that the displays and even statues like St. Michael the Archangel belong in our public spaces because they matter to people.
12: I'm talking to Andrea Picciotti-Bear, who's director of the Conscience Project and a writer for the Federalist. I don't even know how you could teach kids about American history and the founding of this country without recognizing the role that Christianity in particular played in the founding of the country.
11: I think you're absolutely right, and so did the Texas legislators and lawmakers in those other states that I mentioned. They're saying that this is kind of the foundation for understanding the American legal system. It's also important for understanding our history. The other thing that's really important when we look at whether they're displays of statues or displays of the Ten Commandments, there's not a coercive element in a statue being in a public safety building or a display of the Ten Commandments. And the coercive nature is important when we look at the free exercise clause.
12: I think you're absolutely right. That's Andrea Picciotti-Bayer. Andrea, thank you very much. I appreciate the time. She represents the Conscience Project, and she's a writer for The Federalist as well. By the way, your car can end up being a spy. Now, here's a true story that actually proves it. One guy's car insurance had jumped over 20%, but he had no accidents and no tickets. So he started digging to find out who had reported him. It was his car. Every hard break, every fast merge, every late night taco run, his automaker logged all of it and then sold the data to a data broker. And the broker sold it to an insurance company. 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Hundreds of pages. General Motors just had to pay $12.75 million to settle up with state attorneys general over that exact issue. And the lesson? 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
7: May 15, 9 a.m. Two women quietly waiting at the doctor's office. 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
1: Hey, welcome back to the Lars Larson Show. It's a pleasure to be with you. Is this another Lindsay Clancy copycat? This is so sad. A two-year-old has died. His child's mother has now been hospitalized after police say she attempted self-harm in what they're calling a domestic-related homicide in Frankfurt. According to the police, officers were called just after 4 p.m. on Tuesday. The child was taken to the hospital for treatment, later pronounced dead. At the home, police said the child's mother was discovered attempting self-harm. She was taken to an area hospital with non-life-threatening injuries. That sounds a lot like the Clancy case. Police say a preliminary investigation indicates the incident was a domestic-related homicide. Police said an investigation remains ongoing. And I have a feeling that if that one goes to a jury, the jury will probably do much the same as the Lindsay Clancy case has seen. That's sad. 866-HEY-LARS. That's 866-439-5277. Send your emails to talk@larslarson.com. Let's go to Indiana and talk to Chris. Hey, Chris, welcome to the program. What's on your mind today?
2: Hey, sir. Thank you.
1: Sure.
2: I agree with the police and the fire department wanting the statue. I totally support it. Totally.
1: Oh, the ones in Massachusetts that honor first responders. Yeah.
2: Yes, I honor that. But my question is if we allow this, will it open the door for the, I think it's the Muslims that want feet washing machines? I don't agree with the religion, but I do not discourage it. You know what I mean? I mean, I guess I do,
1: but here's the thing I'm curious about, Chris. If you have a figure, a statue of a particular figure, you know, like the ones that are being proposed in Quincy, Massachusetts, that's one thing. If you create a special a place to wash your feet in a religious fashion, right? And that's what you're talking about, the Muslim, where you're going to wash your hands or wash your feet as you would. Yeah. In going along, it would be like saying, is it okay to, are selling plates and cups, is that a religious, message? And you say, no. And you say, well, what about the cup that Jesus shared of wine that he said, drink of this, this is my blood, eat of this bread, this is my body? Well, at that point, it takes on a religious meaning, and governments should not be pushing one religion over another. So isn't there a real difference between having statues of a particular, you know, figure, as we talked about with the statues they're proposing, which are Saint Michael, the Archangel,

county or a state were to say, we're going to provide a special place to wash your feet as part of a religious ritual, that would be doing something that is peculiar to a particular religion. If, on the other hand, you said, we're merely putting up a historic figure like St. Michael the Archangel and St. Florian, that's entirely different. And I say that even though I'm not Catholic, so it's not like I've got a dog in that fight. I'm a Protestant Christian all day long and twice on Sunday. Glad to get your calls at 866-HEY-LARS. That's 866-439-5277. Send emails to talk@LarsLarson.com. Yesterday, we got a lot of attention to our X poll. And the X poll asked a very simple question. Have people in retail become a bit pushy when it comes to tips? And I said, I think that they have. Well, Maxie German wrote in, Lars, on your talk show, you were talking about the outrageous tipping requests of some employees. 2 weeks ago, I ordered 4 large extra topping pizzas to go from a pizza parlor. I talked to the salesperson for less than 15 minutes to get the to-go order straight. The total bill came to $175. I put that on my Visa. 5 minutes later, the young man called me back and asked, did I want to bring cash for the tip or put the tip on my Visa? Tip? I thought a pizza parlor sold pizza as a business. And no, I was not going to take any of their time except to pick up the pizzas. I thought that was outrageous. Maxie, I think you're talking about exactly what I was talking about. If you order something, you order a cup of coffee, and somebody puts your order in to make a cup of coffee, do you owe that person a tip for prompt service or for good service? You can choose to tip somebody, but these days the assumption has become they put a screen in your face and they say, would you like to put a tip down? I think asking for a tip goes past a certain line. If you've decided that you need to ask for a tip, you're going too far. Oh, and by the way, should schools ban artificial intelligence or teach kids to use it correctly? New York City public schools are now banning more than 500,000 students from using artificial intelligence for the 26-27 school year. The school district has confirmed that to ABC News. The nation's largest school district says it'll begin the school year with a sweeping ban on AI for students in 2K through 8th grade. In a statement to ABC News, New York City Mayor Zohran Mamdani says the city is implementing a moratorium on generative AI for students in preschool or through 8th grade and will spend the next year studying the impacts of that technology. The district says it's implementing the most expansive AI moratorium in America, eliminating software that uses student-facing AI and banning companion chatbots. The city's AI moratorium does not apply to high school students. New York City Schools Chancellor Kamar Samuels says the measure will help restore critical thinking skills. You know, I think that's one of the concerns I have the biggest concern about, and that is making sure the kids still know how to think. Don't let the AI do it for you. And by the way, these days, back to school, it means more than just pencils and notebooks. Back to school means laptops and tablets and a lot of your personal information moving around the internet. As the school year ramps up, so does your time spent online. So make sure you're protected. 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
1: Hey, welcome back to the program. So consider this. Boxes of toilet paper blocked the sprinklers and turned an 11-hour blaze on a ship into a $12 million disaster on board a U.S. Navy ship. Was it bad luck or a total breakdown in basic readiness? I thought we'd talk about it with Jared Knott, who's literally written a book on this, the international best-selling author of Tiny Blunders, Big Disasters. Jared, welcome to the program.
7: Thank you very much. It's an honor to be here. Yes,
1: sir. Well, thanks very much for coming on the show. Tell my audience, if you would, finish the story about this 11-hour blaze because they put the boxes of toilet paper in the wrong place.
7: Yes, it's funny the things that you don't think of. I mean, people, as they put the boxes down, they never gave it a thought that it might block the fire extinguishing facilities, et cetera, like that. So that's how those mistakes have turned into big disasters. One little tiny mistake tumbles on top of another, tumbles on top of another. First thing you know, you have this massive, massive disaster. That situation reminds me of the biggest industrial accident in American history, and that was the Texas City disaster way back in 1947. And there was a ship named the Grand Champ that was loaded with ammonia nitrate, and which is used as a fertilizer, is also used for explosives. And some people say that the only difference between a fertilizer plant and a explosive plant is the sign in the front yard, because they're so similar. So anyway, but it was they had the ammonia nitrate there, and they were they're not sure where that started the fire. Maybe just a cigarette, somebody threw a cigarette and started a fire. The fire down in the hole, and the captain did not want them to spray water down there to put out the fire because it would damage the cargo. So they tried to say, pump steam down there and let the steam try to put it out. But the steam actually made it worse. It combined with the ammonia nitrate to create a special kind of gas, which was even more explosive. And they, as one thing led to another, that's what happens with small mistakes, kind of domino, one thing into the next, ended up blowing up the entire ship. A lot of people were standing on the shoreline thinking they were at a safe distance. Then another ship was blown up as a result of that explosion. And just about the whole city of Texas City was blown up with this huge, huge escalating explosion. One ship and then another, and also the oil facilities on the shoreline blew up, killing 581 people, and just blew up the entire city, just scorched it to the ground. Worst, worst industrial accident and disaster, and one of the very largest non-nuclear explosions ever, and killed a whole bunch of people. One tiny mistake after another. The captain had denied them the use of water to put out the fire. The whole thing might have been much, much, much, much smaller.
1: And he, in fact, was trying to save the cargo of the ship, which, of course, at the end of the day, when the explosion happens, the cargo is all gone anyway, isn't it?
7: Yeah, the cargo and the ship with it, plus 600 people, plus people on the shoreline, plus another ship nearby that blew up, plus also all the facilities there just blew up. So it's a kind of a thing. It's best to go ahead and amputate the finger rather than that's okay, give up on the finger, and so you don't have to end up having your arm amputated.
1: Jared Knott is the author, most recently, of Tiny Blunders, Big Disasters. How did you end up focusing on this particular niche of writing to talk about tiny things that turn into big disasters?
7: Yes, there was an old saying that comes down through Benjamin Franklin, been around for years, that for one of the nail, the shoe was lost. For one of the shoe, the rider was lost. For one of the rider, the battle was lost. For one of the battle, the empire was lost. The empire was lost all for the want of a nail. Well, that's a nice old saying, but I was wondering, well, gee, how often does that really happen? That a single tiny mistake like that could cause an empire to collapse. I'll be darned. You dig into history, and it's amazing. In one case, a soldier kicks a helmet off of a wall. That's such a reaction that causes an entire empire to collapse. Some people turn a piece of tape, shove it into the wrong direction. That leads the United States lose the war in Vietnam. There's many, many examples of single tiny mistakes leading to big disasters. The Titanic sank because when they changed officers there and they forgot to pass the keys to the locker on to the new officer. And so the lookouts up there in the crow's nest did not have binoculars to try to find icebergs on the North Atlantic at night. And they,
18: I had never heard that detail.
7: Yeah.
18: Is that not a well-known detail?
7: It's a detail that most people don't know. Even when they made the movie, they did not include that. But then the testimony afterwards, one of the men that close enough survived, yes, if we'd had the binoculars, we could have seen it a lot faster. How fast? Well enough to get plenty of time to get out of the way. So, except for that one tiny mistake, the entire disaster of the Titanic would not have taken place. So there's example after example of that sort of thing happening. And history is a treasure trove of all kinds of tiny mistakes leading to all kinds of disasters. And that's what my two books are about. The books one and book two, I'm happy to say they sold over 40,000 copies and won so far 10 awards and still going strong.
18: And you're still gathering new examples. What's the newest one that you can recall that you've come upon?
7: Well, yes, now, I got two pretty good-sized books, and I think we've covered most of the big disasters there. The next book is going to be on a different subject, but there's just a whole bunch of... One of the teasers, for example, is what outrageous character bought stolen horses from the Comanche Indians, bought stolen horses from the Comanche Indians using counterfeit money. What could possibly go wrong? Okay, this set off a chain reaction which had a major impact on the history of the southwestern United States. And this colorful character was later played by John Wayne in a John Ford movie with the help of Natalie Wood. That's the movie The Search is considered one of the best westerns ever made. But it was one of the tiny mistakes involved there. They didn't close the gates to the fortress before the attack began. And so that was one tiny mistake. Plus, of course, buying stolen horses with counterfeit money. Comanches got killed, ticked off when they found out they'd been cheated. And one thing led to another. A big disaster there.
18: It sounds like it. Jared Knott is the author most recently of Tiny Blunders, Big Disasters. Mr. Knott, thank you very much. I appreciate the time. By the way, your car can turn out to be a spy on you. And here's a true story that actually proves that. One guy's car insurance had jumped more than 20%, but he couldn't figure it out. No accidents, no tickets. So the man started digging to find out who had turned him in. 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
22: Feminist icon Gloria Steinem has died. She was 92. The activist who dedicated her life to issues from reproductive rights to workplace inequality passed away Wednesday at her home in New York City. She appeared on Meet the Press on NBC September 10th, 1972, and said the women's movement is not a militant movement because militant connotes violence. She said those she opposed were...
23: are those individuals who have usurped control of our lives and who in general turn out to be that 3% of the population, which is white, male, over 30, and college educated. And that is the pool from which we have taken our leadership, in fact, which I think goes a long way to explaining the poverty of the leadership.
22: Her official Instagram page announced the news of her passing this morning. A federal judge is blocking President Trump's latest effort to restrict birthright citizenship. Last month, Trump signed an executive order prohibiting citizenship to babies born in the U.S. to non-citizens. It was his second executive order to end birthright citizenship after the first one was shot down by the U.S. Supreme Court. On Wednesday, a district judge in Maryland ruled that no presidential executive order can undo what the Supreme Court has done. And a federal judge is blocking the EPA from sending California state rules on vehicle emissions to Capitol Hill for possible repeal. More from Tammy Trujillo.
24: California standards on vehicle emissions are more strict than federal laws after the state was granted waivers during previous Democratic administrations. In June, the EPA said the waivers granted to California should have been sent to Congress first, which can repeal them by a simple majority vote. On Wednesday, a federal judge in Washington said Congress can repeal regulations but not waivers, and called the EPA move gamesmanship that undermines honest compliance with the law.
22: On Wall Street, before the opening bell, stock futures are little changed. I'm Michael Kastner.
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22: USS Abraham Lincoln is now docked in Thailand as it makes its way back to its home port in San Diego after more than 270 consecutive days at sea without a standard port visit.
26: Many families raise concerns about conditions and morale during the record deployment, serving mostly in the Middle East in the war with Iran, which looks to be ramping up again.
22: Alice Barr reports the aircraft carrier left Southern California in November of 2025 on what its crew of 5,000 sailors and Marines thought would be a six-month deployment. The Lincoln was recently relieved in the Middle East by the USS George Washington following reports of deteriorating mental health conditions for some on board. The Los Angeles Unified School District is considering banning artificial intelligence in its classrooms. More from Daniel Martindale.
27: A new school board committee dedicated entirely to generative AI is meeting for the first time. It will discuss whether AI has any place in classrooms. Students age 13 and and older can use district-approved AI tools at the teacher's discretion. First, they have to complete a lesson on responsible AI use. The LAUSD says it still needs to determine what age or grade level AI should be introduced to students. The district also wonders how it will know if AI is actually improving teaching and learning, and what families should know about how their kids are using it.
22: New York's Attorney General is issuing a consumer alert about nationwide student loan scams. In New York, Sarah Lee Kessler.
2: New York AG Letitia James says scammers are taking advantage of recent Trump administration changes to federal student loan programs. They include eliminating the Safe Payment Plan and phasing out income-based plans. She says fraudsters are offering to help with loans for a fee. However, federal student loan programs don't cost money. James warns to be suspicious of unsolicited phone calls, emails, and online ads that say you must act quickly. And she says if the offer sounds too good to be true, it likely is.
22: Tim Curry's death certificate shows he died of coronary artery disease. Rocky Horror Picture Show star died on August 25th. I'm Michael Kastner.
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18: Hey, welcome back to the Lars Larson Show. It's a pleasure to be with you. I'm glad to get to your phone calls and emails at 866-HEY-LARS. 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Let me go first to Mark. Hey, Mark, welcome to the program. What's on your mind, sir?
29: Oh, I just, when you had the thing yesterday about the TANF and the SNAP, I have firsthand knowledge of at least the TANF. I've never been on the SNAP, but I'm also on the WIC program with my youngest, who's going to be four soon. And I always thought that because the supermarkets keep the sales history of your purchases, that the smarter you buy, the better. But I also... And with the TANF. So when I see people...
18: TANF is the cash benefit. We used to call it welfare. There was a time when it was called the dole, but it's now called TANF, Temporary to Needy Families. I guess, should there be a limit on what you spend that cash on? If you're telling the government, you're telling your fellow taxpayers, I don't have enough money to get by on. And they say, okay, well, we'll give you some money to tide you over. And then you go out and blow the money on theme park tickets or tattoos or things like that. Aren't you effectively telling all those taxpayers, I got plenty of money because I got money to blow on tats and theme park tickets?
29: Yeah, you're absolutely right. My point is that for any kind of a custody type battle, and I've been at several juvenile hearings and in superior court during custody battles.
18: Yeah.
29: And I always thought as a lawyer, I would subpoena the sales history of that particular person.
18: No, but what would that tell you? I mean, if you're in a custody battle, and assuming you could subpoena the record of what, your wife's purchases at the grocery store or your purchases, what would that necessarily tell you that would help you in a custody battle for your kids?
29: I was under the assumption that you would be able to see what your, say, like my wife would be buying, purchasing at the grocery store or at the nail salon.
18: Yeah, but it doesn't tell you what she's doing. Your wife could go to the grocery store and buy steak and eggs and all kinds of other stuff and then feed the kids top ramen. I mean, what she buys at the grocery store does not necessarily speak well, one way or the other, to how she's taking care of the kids. Is that what you're suggesting? You could go to the judge and say, look, Your Honor, my wife was spending her welfare money on either good food or bad food, and therefore you should award custody of the children to me based on how my wife was shopping at the grocery store?
29: Not necessarily custody, it would only be an argument.
18: An argument about custody, about who gets custody of the kids, right? How would it help you
29: Correct.
18: To say to the judge, my wife spends a lot of money on stupid stuff at the grocery store? How would that necessarily get you custody of the kids?
29: Well, that's good. That's a good point.
18: Well, I'm just saying, Mark, because it doesn't sound like it would actually help you in a custody situation, but I appreciate the call. And if you believe in supporting American craftsmanship, U.S. veterans, and independent talk radio, go to my website, LarsLarson.com. 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I'm a collector of challenge coins. I decided we wanted one for the show. We had one years ago. We finally found another one. Each one of those comes with a personally signed thank you card. And I can tell you this, not a penny of the proceeds goes to me. Glad to get your calls at 866-HEY-LARS. That's 866-439-5277. Send your emails to talk@LarsLarson.com. And it pains me to admit it, but I'm going to have to disagree with President Trump about one of the positions he's taken recently. Capitol Hill is being asked for a bailout by Hollywood. Hollywood, California, which used to be a center for a lot of movie production and television production, they have seen a gigantic drop-off in what they're doing on both movies and TV products. The number of, they count this in shoot days in Los Angeles. It's dropped from about 37,000 shoot days for TV and movies in 2022. And here we are 4 years later, they've dropped to below 20,000 shoot days. That's a gigantic drop, not quite by a drop of 46%. So the question is, should they get some kind of special federal tax credit, an incentive of 15 to 25% to encourage production of film and TV projects in Los Angeles? Donald Trump has apparently said he likes the idea. I do not. Should Capitol Hill bail out a failing Hollywood entertainment industry with your tax dollars? My answer to that would be absolutely positively no. It should not. The tax dollars should not do that. California is perfectly capable of bailing itself out. All they have to do is lower their fees and regulations and taxes and have some sensible policies. And Hollywood can do its part by actually producing things that the American moviegoers want to actually see. Now, I mentioned that liberal elites have been moving into rural America. And the question is, they're not looking for a quieter life, nor are they looking for the kind of conservative values that you and I might hold. I saw this brilliant piece of writing by a young lady by the name of Stella Morabito, who's been on the program. She points out Democrat elites despise rural voters. She points out that Karl Marx and Friedrich Engels paved their way for their contempt by writing the Communist Manifesto, that the migration from small communities to large urban centers has rescued a considerable part of the population from the idiocy. This is what they wrote, idiocy of rural life. 200 years later, it seems there is a migration in reverse, with elites invading the hinterlands to rescue people in the rural areas from their continued idiocy. And then Morabito points something out. I actually talked about this story a week ago. One case in point is an episode at Widaho Roasters, which is a coffee shop in a very, very red part of a very red state called Idaho. It is owned by a pro-abortion couple from Deep Blue, St. Paul, Minnesota, who moved off to a very conservative state and a very conservative town, Jim and Mary Sheehan. Sheehan has said that his coffee house welcomes everyone. But apparently that has some qualifications. In mid-August, so just a couple of weeks ago, a pro-life group met there to quietly talk about how to defeat Idaho's Proposition Number 1, a referendum that would allow abortions up to 24 weeks in gestation. Now, that's a perfectly acceptable thing to talk about. That's when babies are over a foot long and they can survive outside of mom. Well, Sheehan kicked them out of his coffee shop. So in other words, this is one of those liberals who believes that all are welcome here in our community. Oh, unless, of course, you're not completely in favor of killing unborn babies, in which case we're going to give you the boot. And what Morabito writes about is the fact that a lot of communities in the rural parts of America are being invaded by liberal elites who want to change and capture those rural parts of America, so there will be no place for American conservatives to live, not the big cities, and certainly not the rural areas either. Glad to be with you. Always glad to take your calls. 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
0: Hey, welcome back to the Lars Larson Show. It's a pleasure to be with you. I'm glad to get to your phone calls and emails. First, I want to talk to Ryan Young, who's a senior economist and director of publications at the Competitive Enterprise Institute. Hey, Ryan, welcome back to the program.
13: Thanks for having me.
0: So Senator Chuck Schumer wants to kill Donald Trump's tariffs, and he wants to hand the money back to Americans. I know he'd like to behave like Santa Claus heading up to an election, but he's getting some support from free market conservatives. Why is that?
13: Oh, the tariffs are hurting Americans' affordability, and we'll take allies wherever we can get them. I don't expect this friendship to last much longer than, say, the next 2 years, but I'll take it. You know, the Republicans have some of their own bills, and I'll take a Democratic one as well.
0: So what do you think is the future of these tariffs anyway, given the court decisions that have happened? Where do we stand with all this?
13: Well, the two that this Chuck Schumer bill would treat are both undergoing legal challenges in court, and I would wager that they'll get overturned, but that is a year or more off, whereas Congress, now that they're back in session, if they really want to, they could overturn those tariffs today.
0: But they're probably going to choose not to because Donald Trump still supports them, right?
13: That is correct. A GOP majority is not going to go against the president on this one. We have a few members, not just Rand Paul, but also a few others, mostly who have lost primaries and can say what they want now, who have come out against the tariffs on affordability grounds and on America's national interest grounds. But I don't think there are enough numbers to get either a Schumer bill or a similar Republican bill passed.
0: Okay, so Ryan, have you figured out what it is that Donald Trump's, I mean, he's not a stupid guy. He's got pretty good political instincts at times. And yet on this one just seems like a dumb move all the way along. Does that mean that it is a dumb move, or does it mean that it's a move that we don't understand what the president's real agenda is and that that's why he's sticking with it?
13: I think it's inspired in part by Roy Cohn, who said, never admit a mistake. And the trade war, especially with Canada, of all countries, is a mistake, but the president's not going to go back on that. In fact, he's doubling down on it, and it's not helping his own party. It's creating an opening for Chuck Schumer because the country's two-thirds against tariffs. The politically smart thing to do right now is to turn against him. He's supported them in the past. So that's why we're seeing what we're seeing. The president made a mistake, and hopefully he'll change his mind, but he's not going to admit that he made a mistake on this one.
0: Well, but he's also found some very good ways to, you know, to change things without having to admit you made a mistake. But is that what's going on with Canada? Do you think that the government that Carney's government out of Canada is really just acting based on practical grounds on tariffs? Or are they trying to use the trade situation between the United States and Canada as a way to influence the outcome of our midterm elections? Because I've seen that theory advanced as well. Is there any currency to that, do you think?
13: Maybe, but I don't think it would have any effect in the U.S. On Trump's end, I think it's just personal. He didn't like Justin Trudeau. He doesn't like Mark Carney. It's just personal. Tariffs have always been a gut thing with him. And on Mark Carney's end, he's kind of trapped because Canadians, nicest people on earth, they are up in arms against America right now. They're surprised, shocked. They feel betrayed. You know, what's our big brother doing to us? This is out of nowhere. So if the smart thing to do in a trade war is not to play, the only way to win is not to play. I mean, Matthew Broderick said it best, but Carney's political constituency is up in arms. If he was to do the right thing and not retaliate, he would lose his job. He kind of has to retaliate politically, and that's just not good for Canada. It's not good for America. It's not good for anybody.
0: I'm talking to Ryan Young, who's a senior economist at the Competitive Enterprise Institute. So here's the part I really don't understand. Donald Trump, you know, gives amazingly long stories, speeches. He'll show up in front of a press conference and answer questions for a long time. He seems almost willing to over-explain things. Why is he not, if he thinks he's got a real agenda here and that does work and works for Americans, why do you suppose the president isn't taking the time to actually try to explain it and get Americans to back him on this move?
13: it's pretty hard, and he's constrained in part by the law. If you remember those steel, aluminum, and copper tariffs, he has to cite a national security justification, because that's what that little bit of legislation says that he has to do. So in a phone call with Justin Trudeau, I mean, it's Canada, they're not a national security threat, he actually cited the War of 1812 in a phone call. With these newest tariffs, it's forced labor. Now, that's a valid concern with China. It's a valid concern with certain Middle Eastern and African countries. It is not a valid concern with Canada, but that's what the law says he has to cite. So he's citing it, and that's probably why it's going to get overturned in court. So he's trying all these different rationales, and one by one they're getting shot down, but the process is slow enough where if he really wants to, he can probably ride it out for the rest of his term.
0: Yeah, I probably can. What effect do you think it's going to have on the midterm elections, though? Because an awful lot of Americans are very frustrated at the cost of everything right now.
13: Well, people in Michigan are just getting killed economically. Nationwide, tariffs are equivalent to about a $1,000 per household tax increase. In Michigan, especially in the auto industry, it's so tightly intertwined with Canada, we're talking about a $5,000 economic effect per household. So this is something that's hitting regular people, and it's hitting them hard. It's hitting a couple of other swing states that have close trading relationships with Canada, Pennsylvania as well, New York State. And that's not going to benefit Republicans because the president owns the tariff issue, and he is proud to own the tariff issue.
0: And, Ryan, that means you don't expect to see Donald Trump try to find an off-ramp from this policy sometime in the next 60 days.
13: No, I think the courts and Congress are going to have to do that for him. But one way, with the way cost of living is going and with the large role tariffs are playing in that cost of living difficulties, something has to be done. It might not happen until after the midterms. It might be something from the Republicans. It might be something from the Democrats. But something has to give.
0: Yeah. And then we got the strange bedfellows of having Chuck Schumer in there as well. Hey, Ryan, thanks very much. I appreciate what you do at the Competitive Enterprise Institute, and we always are appreciative of your insights.
13: Thank you, Lars.
0: Thanks, sir. That is Ryan Young from the Competitive Enterprise Institute. He's the senior economist and director of publications. Glad to be with you on a Wednesday. Always glad to take your calls. If you want to vote in our X poll, the question is, should Capitol Hill bail out a failing Hollywood entertainment industry with your tax dollars? My answer to that is no. You can answer the X poll question any way you like. You'll find it at Lars Larson Show on X. You'll also find it on our website at LarsLarson.com. And yesterday, should welfare recipients be allowed to spend taxpayer-funded benefits on anything they want, like theme park tickets and tattoos and the like? My answer to that, of course, was no. 96% of you agreed with me. Only 4% of you said yes in answer to that question. 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
1: Hey, welcome back to the program. It's a pleasure to be with you. Well, the Trump administration just killed an Obama-era rule that it blames for driving up housing costs nationwide. Was it red tape or protection for disabled renters? That would put that question to Frank Cassidy. He's former federal housing commissioner and assistant secretary for housing at HUD under President Trump. Mr. Cassidy, welcome back to the program. How are you, sir?
2: Thank you for having me on. Big win here, common sense win from the Trump administration for housing affordability. The Obama-era policy basically allowed apartment owners to be held responsible for accessibility issues dating back decades, even when they didn't build the property or create the accessibility issue. So owners were essentially being targeted for buildings that had accessibility issues. And we're talking things like, hey, your countertop is 22 inches and it should be 24 inches. And by the way, when they built the building 10 years ago, it passed every type of inspection. So they essentially weaponized the Fair Housing Office and would send spotters into these buildings. I heard stories from dozen of developers when I was in the Trump administration, where essentially they would send in spotters and say, hey, your countertop here is 22 inches. It needs to be 24 inches because of the Fair Housing Act. And they would essentially shake them down and threaten to go after every one of their apartment buildings. So it was just the strategy for all these owners was to just settle it, because basically the Obama administration interpreted the Fair Housing Act to say that the statute of limitations never applied. So essentially, you know, any apartment building in the country was a fair target for them. And under the new change here, Assistant Secretary for Fair Housing Craig Treanor reinterpreted this statute to essentially say that, hey, guys, you got 1, potentially 2 years to identify a fair housing violation, and not 5, 10, 15 years after the building was built with an owner that didn't even build it. Because what happened was this was resulting in hundreds of thousands of dollars of retrofits to these apartment buildings and hundreds of millions of dollars across the country being spent. And ultimately that cost gets passed on to the homeowner or to the renter. So this is a big win for housing affordability. It's cutting bureaucratic red tape, and it should help make particularly apartment rental projects much more affordable.
1: I'm talking to Frank Cassidy, who's former federal housing commissioner, assistant secretary for housing at HUD. So was this done deliberately, this no grandfathering of prior existing conditions at a building? Because I think everybody who's ever owned a house knows there are things about the house that don't meet current code, but that's okay because you're grandfathered in unless you decide to make major changes. And yet, do you think the Obama administration deliberately wrote that to be as problematic as it turned out to be?
2: Yeah, absolutely. So in 2013, under the Obama administration, they interpreted the Fair Housing Act to basically say if there's a violation, the violation lives forever and there's no statute of limitation. So a building that was built and passed muster at the

0: cuts through that incorrect interpretation, and it should help with housing affordability, because ultimately that cost just got passed on to the tenants in the building. It was another bureaucratic tax.
1: And Mr. Cassidy, if I can, look, a long million years ago, I owned a little duplex, so I had to deal with code things and things like that. And I was happy to, you know, to come up to code. But here's the question I've got. If you go to an apartment and you say, well, this doesn't meet current code, the countertop, as you said, has to be 24 inches tall, not 22. And so you make all these changes, spend all this money, and it may be that the current tenants don't give a damn whether the counter is 22 or 24, but what they'd really like is some new carpet or maybe some paint on the walls, except the same money that would have funded those things is now going to these unnecessary repairs that should be covered by grandfathering. And so they get cheated two different ways, don't they?
0: And by the way, if a building owner's got to put a couple hundred thousand dollars into the project to meet these accessibility retrofits, what happens? That cost gets passed on to the renter in terms of a higher rent. And as you nailed it, that's money that could have been used for, you know, a new carpet or a new washer and dryer. So it was really a flawed interpretation of the Fair Housing Act. It resulted in hundreds of millions of dollars of wasted money, and it contributed to making housing, you know, unaffordable for a lot of Americans.
1: Well, Frank, is this one of those changes that's made, I guess, administratively or in the bureaucracy, so that means the next administration, if God forbid it happens to be a Democrat administration, they can just flip it back the other way? Or can we actually get some certainty for the folks who run housing?
0: Yeah, well, unfortunately, it is a reinterpretation, so there is the risk that another Democrat administration could reinterpret it back to how it was with Obama. So we really do need Congress to act on this and amend the Fair Housing Act.
1: Mr. Cassidy, having worked in the federal bureaucracy, how much confidence do you have that Congress will actually do its job? You know, I know it's heavy lifting to have to say, fix this law and pass one that actually makes sense, but that is their job, right?
0: Absolutely. It's tough sailing right now in D.C. It's tough to get Congress to do much of anything.
1: Yeah, isn't that sad? Mr. Cassidy, thank you very much. What are you up to these days?
0: So I'm back in the private sector, commercial mortgage banking, financing commercial real estate all across the country, particularly multifamily apartment financing and senior housing.
1: Working with FHA
0: Fannie Mae and Freddie Mac.
1: Wouldn't it be nice to have some lower rates right now?
0: That's what we're hoping for.
1: I'll tell you what, one of the things I'd love to, let me put a bug in your ear, Mr. Cassidy. I would love to see Fannie and Freddie and the rest of those federal agencies. I'd love to say, hey, there are a bunch of states that have reasonable rules and regulations for building housing. We're going to give the best rates to the places with the best, you know, requirements, the permitting and the fees that in L.A. can cost up to, you know, 30% of the cost of a house. And in the places that have the crazy rules, you're going to pay the punitive rates. I'd love to see that as a way to get the federal government to straighten out some of the stuff that's going on at the local level. That's Frank Cassidy. He's former federal housing commissioner, assistant secretary for housing at HUD under President Trump, and now back in the private sector. By the way, I've told you before that everybody talks about those weight loss injections because the results are dramatic. I'll give you that about the GLP-1s. 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

Hey, did you hear that? Listen very carefully. That's my phone. It's Lars. No spam calls, no spam texts. I love the silence. Your phone? Probably not so quiet. Here's why. Data brokers are selling your

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1: Hey, welcome back to the Lars Larson Show. I am very concerned about the subject of human trafficking. And in fact, we all know that the human trafficking got a gigantic boost for about 4 years while President Otto Penn, Joe Biden, was in office, because the Mexican drug cartels, who also trafficked in human beings, they never found a better friend than in Joe Biden. Joe Biden, who opened up the southern border wide, and now Donald Trump. Donald Trump has actually helped to shut human trafficking down by making our southern border very secure. But consider this. What would you say if a state said, we're going to have a human trafficking hotline? We're going to set up a special number that can be called from anywhere. And they did that, and they put it into publications, they put it online, they put it everywhere you might want to find it, so that people who might be the subject of human trafficking could actually call that number and get some help. And then what would you think if you found out that for years, the number itself has been erased, that the number itself has been disconnected? That means the human trafficking victim who actually says, I'm going to call that number, I'm going to get some help, I'm going to get out of being trafficked as a human being and sold, and then you call the number, and you don't get any answer at all. Let me tell you the rest of that story in just a moment. First, welcome to the Lars Larson Show. It's a pleasure to be with you, and I'm glad to get to your phone calls and emails. If you want to join the best conversation in talk journalism, it's here every day at 866-HEY-LARS. That's 866-439-5277. If you're a naysayer, you go straight to the head of the line at 866-439-5277. Send your emails to talk@LarsLarson.com and vote in our X poll. We put up a brand new poll question every day from the news of the day. Should Capitol Hill bail out a failing Hollywood entertainment industry in California? And should they do it with your tax dollars? Hollywood has thumbed its nose at middle-class America for many decades, as pointed out by our friends Steve Moore and the Committee to Unleash Prosperity. But they say now they want average Americans to bail them out. Many of the once-rich Hollywood studios are now going bankrupt, or they're leaving Tinseltown. So now the Hollywood brass want a taxpayer bailout. Unfortunately, President Trump has embraced a proposal for a federal tax credit of 15% up to 25% to encourage production of films and TV projects. This is a bailout for Los Angeles. It's a bailout for Hollywood. Employment and production in Hollywood and in Los Angeles has dropped by about half. The number of on-location shoot days in L.A. has fallen from 37,000 days in 2022 to less than 20,000 days in 2025. That is a drop of 46%. Production has shifted where else? To places where labor is cheaper and the union rules are less stringent. Donald Trump says these tax credits are going to pay for themselves 10 times over. And again, Steve Moore at the Committee to Unleash Prosperity, he's a former Donald Trump advisor. And as to the president's claim that using these tax credits to reinvigorate Hollywood will pay for itself, even Steve Moore says, no, we seriously doubt that. Glad to get your calls. 866-HEY-LARS. Let me tell you the rest of what's going on with the human trafficking hotline to nowhere. The state of Washington says we're going to put up a telephone number and people will be able to call this number. A new performance audit that comes, believe it or not, from a Democrat state auditor by the name of Pat McCarthy found that the victim assistance phone number in the state of Washington plastered on human trafficking materials, it was disconnected more than two years ago. And yet it stayed on in mandatory workplace posters, government websites. It's even mentioned in three different state laws. The department, this is from Shift Law, the Department of Commerce was legally required to review its model anti-trafficking notice annually. They had to do it every year. The state apparently reviewed it once in 2016, and then they never bothered to do it again. Commerce has also not provided updated trafficking materials, which means the same phone number is being used and people are being told, call this number if you need help. And when people call the number, they get no answer at all. And what does that tell you? Well, it turns out that massage business is the most commonly reported venue for sex trafficking in almost any state in 2024. They are not required to display the trafficking awareness signs at all. Yeah, posters. That's all we're talking about. Putting a phone number up so that when people believe that they are in trouble, that they're the subject of human trafficking, they can actually call a number and get some help. State agencies have given themselves until August of next year to clean up this mess. And they say that state politicians never seem to run out of time for proclamations and task forces and press releases and all the rest of this garbage. And yet when it comes to helping out the victims of human trafficking, all of a sudden, a failed effort like this, there's no effort to go out and find the people who actually made the bad decisions. Somebody decided to disconnect that victim assistance phone number. Somebody may have said, hey, we're wasting money on this phone number. Why don't we get rid of it or change it to a different number? Find that person. If that person is still working in government, that person should lose his or her job. It doesn't make any sense that we have this kind of incompetence when it comes to government, especially when it comes to a subject as serious as human trafficking, selling human beings. And in fact, the very existence of a human trafficking business, aided and abetted by Mexican drug cartels and others at the southern border. The fact is, we ought to be going out and helping the people who are very much at risk of that. And some of those people are kids as well. By the way, if you believe in supporting American craftsmanship, veterans, and independent talk radio, do this. Go to my website and pick up one of the challenge coins we have there, the limited edition Lars Larson Show challenge coin. It's made by American veterans. Everyone comes with a personally signed thank you card from me, and all proceeds benefit American veterans because we'd had a challenge coin for a long time. I decided to have one made for the show. We found a veterans group years ago. And then that veterans group went out of existence. And for a number of years, we didn't have a way to make those coins. And we wanted them made in America. And we wanted them made by a veterans group. Well, we finally found another veterans group to do that. And they get the benefit of all that. We don't collect a penny from it. It's just there for your enjoyment and to benefit American veterans. Send your emails to talk@LarsLarson.com. And if you want to join the best conversation in talk journalism, send your emails to talk@LarsLarson.com. 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
9: Feminist icon Gloria Steinem has died. She was 92. Correspondent Ann Thompson reports the activist died yesterday at her home in New York City.
10: As a journalist in the 1960s, she wrote about taboo topics like contraception and later went undercover to expose the working conditions of Playboy bunnies at New York's Playboy Club. She helped create New York Magazine, where she wrote about the women's liberation movement.
9: In 1971, Steinem co-founded the National Women's Political Caucus to help women seek political office. In the 1990s, she helped establish Take Our Daughters to Work Day to help young girls consider their career opportunities. And in 2013, she was awarded the Presidential Medal of Freedom from President Barack Obama. A post on her official Instagram page this morning said Steinem passed away peacefully at her home in New York City, surrounded by some of many who loved her. The Trump administration is threatening to end its support of the Smithsonian. The Smithsonian's governing board says it received a letter by Trump officials stating that federal agencies cannot in good conscience continue to support the Smithsonian and claims it may have violated anti-discrimination laws through its diversity practices. A federal judge is blocking President Trump's second attempt to restrict birthright citizenship. Last month, Trump signed an executive order prohibiting birthright citizenship to babies born in the U.S. to non-citizens. It was his second executive order to end birthright citizenship after the first one was shot down by the U.S. Supreme Court. Federal agents have removed a suspected Cuban intelligence operative who is living covertly in South Florida. More from Natalie Rodriguez.
11: 61-year-old Fernando Valdez Perez was deported back to Havana after immigration officials proved he falsified documents to live in Kendall. Authorities state his true assignment was monitoring South Florida's Cuban exile community.
9: I'm Michael Kastner.
12: Eric Johnson here. I spent the past 30 years working to help make our community better, better informed, better protected when it comes to consumer issues, and better equipped to take on whatever life throws at us. 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
1: From 48th and 6th in Midtown Manhattan, heard around the country, around the world, the Brian Kilmeade Show. So glad you're there. A lot to go over today, a lot to discuss, and a lot of moving parts. You got court cases, verdict watch in the Lindsey Clancy case, and you have a situation where it was long overdue, but we finally have a judge say, yeah, we have enough on Tyler Robinson to go ahead and try him for the murder and assassination of Charlie Kirk. So that was way overdone, but I want a quick trial on that too. Well, following that, that happened late yesterday, Tiger Woods this morning and showed up in court, essentially got a plea deal. He changed his plea to guilty. And this guy, who is probably one of the finest athletes of any generation, certainly the greatest golfer, even though he doesn't have the sustainability and longevity of Jack Nicklaus ever, but he's going to be known for his court cases and his legal transgressions. I'm telling you, starting in 2009, again in 2017, 2021, the accident nearly killed him, and then the DWI that nearly killed somebody else, including himself. So a lot of moving parts early this morning. And of course, just keep in mind too, if you ever missed the show, because we had Marco Rubio, an exclusive interview with him, and you want to check it out, go to youtube.com/@TheBrianKilmeade Show. Let's bring in Carl Rove. You know about Carl, Fox News contributor, Wall Street Journal columnist, former deputy chief of staff to George W. Bush. Carl, great to see you.
2: Thank you, buddy. It's great to be with you.
1: Yeah, so a couple of things come to mind right now. I was really struck yesterday by Van Jones. So I expected Republicans to have a real big problem with El Saeed. And then once he got the nomination, I thought that a lot of the Democrats would retreat. But when I saw Van Jones, come out yesterday and say, hey, I had a chance to meet this guy. And I had a chance to see this guy and see him in action. And so, you know, he's competent. He's smart. There's no doubt about it. And there's no doubt about it. But he's dangerous. Let's listen.
3: Abdul, who, you know, I work with at CNN, I know Abdul, his positions on Israel and foreign policy are insane. They're not reasonable reactions to anything. Look, some Democrats are going to say that we should condition military aid, Israel's gone too far in Gaza and in the West Bank and in Lebanon. You're going to put some conditions on you. I think that's a defensible position if you're a Democrat. That's not Abdul's position. There are people who say we shouldn't be paying for any of the military. We shouldn't be giving military aid. Now, I think that's understandable, but I think indefensible because it's not charity. We're building a strong defense sector here, and Israel is protecting a lot of Western interests in that region. But I can get why you would say no more aid. They got to pay their own way. That's not Abdul's position. Abdul's position is a total and complete arms embargo against the state of Israel, including defensive weapons. That's an insane position. That says if Israel wants to pay for interceptors to stop a rocket coming from Iran or coming from Hezbollah or coming from Hamas, an interceptor, we should deny them the right to buy the interceptors to knock down rockets going at Israeli children, women, men, babies. That's an insane position. And by the way, it offends me because that's, you know, Barack Obama was a part of creating that Iron Dome. Barack Obama was a part of creating those interceptors. Barack Obama thought that the Israeli people were in such a tough neighborhood, they needed to be able to knock down rockets. So you're telling me you're smarter than Barack Obama, you have better ideas about foreign policy than Barack Obama, and you want to deplug and defund and take away Israel's, half the world's Jews, ability to defend themselves.
1: So I just wanted to share that with you. It gives me hope because after the nomination, you could say when he's going against in the primary, but that's a guy that just says, look, it's not okay with me. Do you feel the same way?
2: Oh, absolutely. I mean, look, this guy is a radical. I mean, he wants to basically bring about the end of the state of Israel. I mean, he goes beyond just simply saying, we're not going to sell anything to them. We're not going to give anything to them. He wants the United States to be an adversary of Israel. And he believes in the idea of, you know, Palestine will be free from the river to the sea. In essence, the extinguishment of the state of Israel. A capital of a new Palestinian state shall be built in Jerusalem.
1: So this is what I don't get. Everything that he said, the way he acts, he's not good on his feet. I'm not saying he's not smart. I just think he has bad answers. So therefore, he doesn't know what to say. Why is he up by one in the Real Clear average?
2: Well, look, he had a primary, and in that primary, it was a narrow victory. But the natural thing is, if you have a primary and you win the primary, you generally get a little bit of a bump, or maybe you get a big bump. And so he is getting his bump. But I think he is fundamentally a very problematic candidate, and I bet you a dime to a dollar that in all of these surveys, what the pollsters are likely to find is a relatively larger than normal refusal rate, because I think there are Democrats who say, you know what, I'm a Democrat, but I can't support that guy, but I'm not going to tell some stranger who calls me on the phone or reaches me through my, you know, text messaging, I'm not going to tell them that.
1: So I guess that's where we stand. As I look at the Senate landscape now, it looks like Senator John Thune has just come out and said flat out, Mr. President, you got to help out Ken Paxton. He's lazy, according to John Cornyn, and not a good campaigner. And he's got only about $2 million going against 28. Is that your message?
2: Yeah, absolutely. Look, an outside group is saying, okay, we're gonna buy $15 million worth of advertising. Now, that may sound like a lot to people who live in other states, but $15 million over 2 weeks is a pittance. We're the second most populous state in the union. We have a large number, over 20 media markets, and Tallarico, since the primary, has been up most of the time. He had like 4 or 5 weeks of positive advertising, and now he has got advertising that's going directly at Paxton. Paxton, remember, the week leading up to the 4th of July, he was in Washington the week before the 4th of July on that weekend. No fundraiser that I can find. And then on Tuesday, he was seen leaving for Iceland with his latest girlfriend. And then the two of them spent the 4th of July celebrating in London, England. Now, look, we have London, Texas. It's out in the West Texas, not a big town. But if he wanted to go to London, he should have gone to London, Texas, rather than London, England. And he is notorious for being a bad fundraiser. The president got him into the general election. Without the president's endorsement, he would have lost. The president has $400 million as of July 31st sitting in MAGA Inc. And tens of millions of dollars sitting in other pockets that he controls, super PACs. And he's got to, if he wants to have Paxton win, he needs to come in. Because remember, Tallarico is buying at the lowest unit rate. There's a law that allows candidates to get basically the cheapest price for their ads that they buy. That rule does not apply to super PACs. I used to be helpful in a super PAC for about a decade. And let me tell you, the disparity is like 3-1, 4-1, 5-1. That is to say, the super PAC ads, if somebody's spending $1 million out of their campaign fund, you need to spend 2 or 3 or 4 or 5 million out of the super PAC simply to match them. So, you know, Tallarico's got $30 million worth of advertising during the same time that a super PAC is running $15 million. That doesn't mean that Tallarico's outspending them 2-1. It means that Tallarico is being heard by maybe 3 or 4-1 over what that super PAC is getting. So time is running out. If the president wants to have Paxton win, he needs to be tossing a lot of money Paxton's way so that ads can be run that depict Tallarico as the far left winger that he is. If not, Tallarico is going to run the message of my opponent is the most corrupt politician in Texas history all the way to the victory line.
1: Well, I think you're right, but the president was there Friday, so let's see if he writes the check now, and he is on the line. I think he knows that. I'm looking now at the Senate races. Are you worried about Alaska? I think we both like Dan Sullivan. You work with him. I'm biased. I got to know him. I know his military background, how much he knows about energy, and how much he cares about Alaska. But this whole dance, if this is going to be a 1 or 2 point race, this guy coming with the same name as him who made the finals on this ballot in November, that could be a problem.
2: Oh, it is going to be a problem. That's why the Democrats went out and recruited him. He is a lifelong Democrat. He's only contributed to Democratic campaigns. He's only voted Democrat. And now he suddenly says, I'm a Republican, simply because he has the first and last name, but not the middle name of Senator Sullivan. Look, I'm a huge fan of Dan Sullivan. He is one of the most remarkable human beings I've ever met. That guy grew up, his family owns the company that makes Rust-Oleum. He could have had a wonderful career going to Harvard and Georgetown Law and going back to practice law in Cleveland and, you know, getting to be general counsel of the family company and living a wonderful life. You know what he did? He enlisted the United States Marines. That's where I met him, when he was a White House fellow as a Marine major. And I mean, this guy went to into combat in Afghanistan, excuse me, in Iraq and in the Middle East, and he did. He was in the middle of the fight, and he's a and that's not the life that he could have had. He could have had any life he wanted, and he wanted to serve his country. And the, what they're doing with this phony candidate is it shows how far down they'll go. And it's just smart on their part. First, you got the confusion: which one is the real Senator Sullivan if I want to vote for him? And second of all, they, by putting him in there, the people who are going to go for the other Sullivan, you know, this is ranked choice voting, and they're going to do everything they can to get every supporter of the fake Dan Sullivan to set to mark as their second ballot the Democrat Peltola, who is the only Democrat who really has a shot. She served a one term in Congress, but you know, no, it's I'm worried, and Dan's a great candidate, but the Democrats are going to pour unlimited amounts of money in there, and it's going to strain every nerve to get this across the finish line. I'm pretty, you know, I have great confidence in him. Don't get me wrong, and his wife and his daughters are terrific campaigners, but the Democrats, you know, they sense blood and this environment, and they're going for it.
1: Let's talk about Maine. Susan Collins is trailing about 2.3%. To Troy Jackson, who couldn't get the nomination to be governor, was for supporting Graham Plattner up until the end. And your thoughts about why Jackson's leading, and do you think is typical? Because Susan Collins doesn't win a poll, but doesn't lose an election.
2: Yeah, look, this happened 6 years ago. Susan Collins was down, I believe it was by six in the average of the final polls. She never led in a single poll, and she won by eight. And I think in this state of Maine, I think there are a lot of people who say, you know what? I'm not a Republican, but she stands for Maine and Maine values and Maine independence, and I think she does a good job. And but I'm not going to tell again some stranger who calls me on the phone that I'm for her. So you're going to have some shy Susan Collins voters. But again, the Democrats are spending an ungodly amount of money to take her out, and you know, she's not, obviously she's not Donald Trump's cup of tea. But I don't expect him to spend his money there. But the Republicans, you know how important she is and are doing everything they can. And she's a smart, tough cookie.
1: No doubt about it. No one's talking about New Hampshire, where it looks like John Sununu has an edge over Scott Brown, but within 2 or 3 points over Pappas. Your thoughts about the New Hampshire chance of flipping? What are the odds of that happening?
2: Well, first of all, full disclosure, I'm a personal friend of John Sununu's, and I've contributed to his campaign. So let's put it out there. It's a tough state, but the word Sununu means something. People know that John's father was an independent guy who worked hard for the state. They know that his brother was the governor, popular governor, great sense of humor, did a fantastic job. They know that John served in the House and then served in the Senate for one term, and they know what he means. He is an independent-minded, you know, New Hampshire, Flinty, New Hampshire conservative who, you know, doesn't want to waste money and speaks his mind clearly. And so I think he's got a shot. And,
1: do you mean shot 50-50 or?
2: Well, you know, look, he's an underdog, but this is a state that likes underdogs. Let me just tell you, the state makes, I can remember, I was working for the front runner. You may remember this in 2000. Everybody said, Bush is going to win. Well, we got whacked badly because the people in New Hampshire don't like being taken for granted, and they like people who represent what they see as the state's flinty, independent New England attitude. And so, if there's something that the Sununu family stands for, it's that.
1: So I want to talk about one of the most surprisingly controversial issues, and that's data centers. Here's Texas Governor Greg Abbott, who's got a ton in his state, but then realized suddenly they were unpopular. Cut 23.
4: I have set guidelines and guardrails that all data centers have to comply with. Number one, they must identify what water usage they're demanding and make clear they are not taking water from communities that need it. Number two, they must not take power from the Texas power grid that's needed. Number three, they must actually lower the cost of electricity for consumers. Number four, they need to make sure that they are not disturbing neighborhoods or rural communities. These are standards that are now being universally applied by all the data centers in the state of Texas.
1: So how do I get to this point where everybody needs a data center that has a phone and likes to stream and doesn't want to pay exorbitant amounts for cloud storage? or their phone fees. But now all of a sudden the data centers are persona non grata. Only 30% of the people approve of them. What happened?
2: Well, let me say two things. One is that was a very smart move on the part of the governor, because what he's saying is we want good actors. So you're going to use what's called a closed water system, which, you know, you recycle the water and use it to cool these computers. But you're not running the tap every single day. You got a closed system. You fill it up once and you keep reusing that water. It's also smart, and the good operators, that's the kind of system they're planning. The second thing he said is you got to bring your own power. We're not going to have you put the, you know, you got to generate the juice that's necessary to run your plant, and you got to put what you generate and don't use into the system to lower costs for everybody else. And you know, they're very interesting poll done by Echelon. I was really taken with it, and I'm going to be off a little bit on the numbers, but basically it was like 50 some odd to 30 some odd people favored banning data centers in their community. But if you said to them they're going to put their own power, basically it flipped. It was 50 some odd in favor of them and only 30 some odd favored banning them. And the same kind of number if you said you got to bring your own power, you got to demonstrate that you're going to lower property taxes. Because look, these things, you go to Spur, Texas, in the middle of nowhere, and that's going to bring so much property taxes are going to be paid by that center that the school district is going to go from one that is poor and is receiving money from the state to one that has to put money into the state pot for poor school districts, because they're going to be incredibly wealthy. So I thought it was smart on the governor's part to do that. But the good actors are going to be people who stand up and say, look, we're listening to you. We're not going to put these in the middle of neighborhoods. We're going to be respectful of the needs of people for water and power.
1: Yeah, thanks so much, Karl Rove. Data centers handling it all. Karl Rove, thanks so much. Back in a moment.
0: It's Brian Kilmeade. Your morning briefing with Backbone. Brian Kilmeade, 6 to 9 on 570 KVI, Seattle's conservative talk.
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1: Hey, by the way, we're going to come back. Gordon Sondland's going to be with us, too, the ambassador that got it caught up in the whole Ukraine thing, but it was misunderstood. But he's a big Trump backer. But now I want to get his perspective on where NATO is right now. He used to be ambassador to over the European Union, and there is a real sense of what's happening over there. The G20 met yesterday and today. Howard Lutnick now holding court with all these tech executives and about the economies and comparing others, let alone defense, which we are now reinvigorated with. Just a quick note. United States comes out, my brand new book, The Six Crucial Moments That Forged the American Miracle. It's coming out October 13th. I'm going to be live on stage bringing history to life in Westbury on the 16th. On the 15th, I'll be in Red Bank, New Jersey. And then, of course, in Clearwater, Florida, Jacksonville, as well as St. Louis. 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
1: We are back. Thanks so much for listening, everybody. We're just closing out this half hour with Ambassador Gordon Sondland, appointed in 2018 by President Trump as the 20th United States Ambassador to the European Union. And then he is now also an author. If you want to know anything about foreign relations, especially relations with Europe, he's the person to go to. Ambassador, I understand how NATO was upset that the president didn't give him traditional briefing before the military. military action, go to the UN and things. He saw an opportunity to take out the higher ups, and he did, the Ayatollah and company. But since that time, it's been 6 months. Are you surprised there's been no help at all coming from NATO with the blockade or demining or anything like that?
0: Well, the NATO protests are crocodile tears. I mean, first of all, Brian, they knew exactly what was going on in Iran. The fact that
1: especially the Five Eyes, right?
0: Yeah, of course the Five Eyes knew. Especially, you know, the fact that they weren't briefed an hour before we began our attack speaks more to their inability to keep secrets than it does, you know, anything untoward in, as far as President Trump is concerned. The fact that the Europeans always want to have their cake and eat it too is what really irks President Trump. They always want one foot in and one foot out. They couldn't get out of the JCPOA because they still wanted to do business with Iran. The French had all kinds of deals going in terms of nuclear reactors, in terms of other heavy industrial stuff, very lucrative contracts. So yes, they say publicly Iranians are causing mischief on the continent. They're assassinating people. They're bombing. They're doing this and that. But on the other hand, they don't want to pull out of their business deals. So when President Trump says, okay, bottom line, guys, you don't need to send troops. You don't need to send materiel. You don't need to send your ships. Just stand up with us and say, you're with us against Iran. That's all you have to do. They can't even do that.
1: Yeah, the G20, they evidently gave, they signed a letter of support and condemning and saying the strait should be open, all except China. So that was, I guess, a step in the right direction, but they could have offered a way to block the help with the escorting of ships. We're doing it ourselves right now. We didn't make the big announcement, but that's how we're getting 30 plus through a day.
0: We're doing it all ourselves. And what Europeans don't seem to understand is that, first of all, they have more exposure than we do, number one. The Iranians have caused incredible mischief on the continent over the last 20 to 30 years. When I was stationed in Brussels as our ambassador, we were playing whack-a-mole with the Iranians. There were constant threats. Our intel community was chasing them like crazy. The Europeans were clearly aware of it because they were helping us. But when it comes to actually drawing a hard red line and cutting them off, you know, their business interests seem to take priority.
1: When you talk about the Gulf states, in one way, I'm impressed with the way they stood by us. The other way, I'm not. You know, the Saudis are the one who stopped us from going even harder at them. We also were doing this thing where we were fully going after all our ships going through. And the Saudis said, can you pull back Operation Freedom of Navigation? And at the same time, we see Qatar getting very nervous about the whole thing, trying to broker some type of deal. Where do you rank our relationships with the Gulf states, knowing that they've been attacked by Iran?
0: Well, the fact that Iran attacked them is good news for us because it takes off the table any semblance of the fact that, you know, that Iran can count on them or that they can count on Iran, I should say, at the end of the day, given their sort of you know, kind of half in, half out relationship with Iran. Now we are where we are. And frankly, I think that all of those states that you mentioned, believe that, getting rid of the IRGC in Iran is in their interest. They've clearly stopped any sponsorship.

0: in the UAE do not want to be overthrown. And, you know, you see these uprisings happening in history. And when they happen, it tips over instantly. All of a sudden, one minute you're in power and the next minute you're not. So they have to thread a needle.
1: So we're watching right now Vladimir Putin changing his version of the Secret Service. They're saying that if there was ever a time he was vulnerable in the time he's been in power, it is right now. You know that he's lost over 40,000 troops last month, just pure casualties in the month of August. That is close to an all-time high in the five-year war. And yet yesterday they made it clear that they were going to support Iran. They were going to support Iran in this battle when we told the rest of the world, do not do that. So I asked Marco Rubio, how are we going to handle Russia? Cut three.
2: Nothing that anyone is providing Iran is in any way impeding our ability to act as necessary to protect the United States. That said, it is clear that in the case of what Iran is doing, we are not necessarily fully aligned with the Russian position on it. But Russia's got, you know, and Putin's got his own set of problems that I think take up the majority of his time and focus, which is, you know, the war in with Ukraine and frankly, the impacts that these Ukrainian strikes are having on the Russian economy in combination with sanctions.
1: Why does it work for, if that everything that the Secretary says is true, why does Russia want to rattle our cage?
0: Well, Russia wants to constantly rattle our cage. That's their default setting. And that's why I believe that we should stop giving Russia the benefit of the doubt. I've said repeatedly, dealing with Russia is not like dealing with them in a U.S. court of law where we have to prove by either the preponderance of the evidence or beyond a reasonable doubt that they created a problem, whether it's a cyber strike, whether it's a bombing, whether it's an assassination. We know, you know, it's the old, if it looks like a duck and walks like a duck situation. We should be striking back every time they do something, and we should be doing it harder than they did it, not equally. And we shouldn't even talk about it.
1: Are you talking about Russia or are you
0: talking about Russia? I'm talking about Russia. And the problem is every interaction with Russia is like a mini trial. You know, can we prove it beyond the shadow of a doubt that they were involved? And they know that, and that weakens us and strengthens them.
1: And the Germans are the ones angriest now because it looks like they had some type of IED was found in the airport. Some type of drone activity, too. So they have kicked out the Russian ambassador, I guess, that was still there for some reason.
0: I call it the Godfather test. It's very simple. You know, in the movie The Godfather, you know, Don Corleone said, if my son is struck by lightning or hit by a train, I'm going to blame some of the people in this room. And we should be saying that vis-a-vis Vladimir Putin. If something happens on the continent that clearly is Russian, even if we can't prove it definitively, we should be blaming Putin and acting accordingly. Let him prove he didn't do it.
1: But for 80 years, we've avoided a direct contact with Soviet/Russians. You're saying scrap that?
0: Scrap that. Because we already have enough direct contacts, and the more we avoid based on the fear of escalation, the more escalation there will be. What Putin has to know is that when he picks up the phone and orders a cyber attack, something is going to come back on an order of magnitude far greater than what he just did. He needs to put that in his calculus.
1: And we know he hit us during the Biden years, and they never got an answer for that.
0: Well, they got an answer. They just didn't do anything about it.
1: Right. No. Yeah. In other words, we knew they did it, but we didn't do anything back.
0: Correct. They did not get an answer. Exactly.
1: So you would start, and you know, if you talk to anyone in Poland, any Estonia, Latvia, any of these, Lithuania, any of these countries that were under Soviet influence, you don't have to tell them about the evils of socialism. Anyone who is in Cuba that escaped and is now hanging out in Florida, you don't have to tell them about the evils and how bad communism and socialism is. Why is it growing here?
0: Because we have a largely uneducated youth, unfortunately. They believe what they see on the internet. They haven't really studied history. They haven't been to any of these places and lived them. It's not a good analogy, but, you know, having the gay community support Hamas when they wouldn't, you know, last 2 seconds if they were in Gaza right now as a gay person, they'd be killed.
1: In two seconds.
0: But, you know, but they're waving the flag. And it's, to me, it's lack of education. And our universities are feeding into that.
1: Also, if you're a woman,

0: and you're taking the side of Iran in these conflicts, or you're taking the side of Hamas over Israel. How are women treated in these societies?
1: An animal has more rights than women do in many of these societies. Seriously.
0: Right.
1: So, you know, when you hear about from the river to the sea, I don't know if you've been following when these chants were going on the college campuses. Many of these kids were asked by, you know, reporters straight out, Reuters or Fox, when you say from the river to the sea, what river and what sea are you talking about? And they have no idea.
0: Right.
1: But they're shouting it from the rooftops.
0: You know, have you seen anyone protest the hangings and the killings and the massacre of the Iranian protesters from January? Do you know a woman was hung over the weekend for taking a picture of a protest over the weekend? Where are those rights? I can't wrap my head around that. Even though I should by now get used to the fact that we always condemn ourselves and our allies before we condemn anybody else.
1: The self-flagellation that the United States goes through for essentially being a country of goodness. Do we make mistakes? But is that how we're constituted? No, absolutely not. And we always do try to do the right thing. Yet our youth has been so misprogrammed, particularly at the university level, to believe that we're evil, that that's where this comes from.
0: So when you see Donald Trump, when you were there, Ambassador Sondland, you know, he was talking about protecting our borders and cracking down illegal immigration. And they thought, would how barbaric, we're a nation of immigrants. Man, if things changed. Now, all of a sudden, we're seeing in England, but what happened? How did we lose the character of our country? I'm looking at Spain, the weakest country, our weakest ally in Europe. And they see they're literally being invaded. And now the Spanish people are literally pushing back, looking to push back those illegal immigrants who stormed that island a month ago. And we're seeing it in France, where they've lost the character. They've lost large swaths of their country. Could you talk about how the rest of Europe is beginning to understand there's a need? There's nothing wrong with protecting your borders, and they see how foolhardy it was. Look at Germany. Look what they did under Merkel.
1: Well, you know, immigration does not mean you're going from one piece of real estate to another piece of real estate. It means you're going from one society and one culture to another society and another culture. And while you can continue to retain your own culture,
0: like Little Italy, like Chinatown, like Little Havana,
1: you must assimilate if you're going to immigrate. If you're not prepared to assimilate and let your heart and your soul, become a part of where you're going, why go there in the first place? Because that's what attracted you to begin with. And people that wind up in these European countries Poland's not allowing the immigration. And they will claim we have no Muslim issue because we're not allowing anyone who wants to come here. If they won't assimilate and become a true Pole, learn our language, learn our culture, learn our customs, we're not making them come here. They want to come here voluntarily. The problem is Germany is the poster child. Merkel really started that. She thought she was being kind to all of these indigent Muslims. And what she's done is she's destroyed them and destroyed her own people at the same time.
0: Yeah, I just think that they're beginning to wake up to what Trump is. I'm already seeing the legacy of Trump afterwards. Remember how Reagan was looked at as a guy that was not in charge. He was too old. He was hands off, didn't know what he was doing. And the further they got after his administration, the better Reagan looked. To the point when he has his funeral, he's lauded and they're naming airports after him. I'm already seeing some people go, maybe Donald Trump is not as crazy as we thought. I'm not talking about mainstream people that or left-wing people that normally would just be anti-Trump.
1: Well, my parents emigrated from Germany, and they embraced the United States. They wanted to learn the language. They wanted to understand the culture and the customs. They never forgot they were German. They came after the war. They taught me German when I was very young. But they reminded me, we're Americans now, you're an American, and we love America. And that's not going on today as much as it used to.
0: Right. I think a little bit, there's a little bit of national pride, maybe not enough of it as we celebrate year 250. Ambassador, right now, there's a thought that Secretary Bessent is the most valuable cabinet member. Would he get your vote? About the way he's handling things, the way he's cracking down in Iran, the way he's holding himself with the other G20 and against China?
1: I would. He's having a little trouble with the bond market right now, and that's not his fault. The bond market acts very independently, and it basically,
0: which affects interest rates.
1: Which affects interest rates, and it's basically a rebuke of the amount of debt we have and the amount of debt that other countries have. But aside from those few missteps, I think that he's done to Iran what no other Treasury Secretary has done since the Ayatollahs took over 47 years ago. If President Trump can make it through the midterms and another, say, 3, 4, 5 months of this economic oppression that we're creating against Iran, you're going to see a massive, massive break there.
0: Yeah. Iran thinks they got made some leverage because the midterms are coming up. But Trump's already saying you're more important than the midterms. And when the midterms are actually done, they will lose any type of trust. The gloves will literally be off this president.
1: You know, those who accuse Trump of being selfish vis-a-vis the war in Iran fail to realize that if it were in his own self-interest, he would have waited until after the midterms. He had compelling intelligence that had he waited, the amount of missiles they would have produced by, say, January, February would have been so great, it would have been very difficult to defend against their attacks in trying to dismantle their nuclear program. So he had to act. He didn't want to do this.
0: Right. Ambassador Sondland, always great to see you.
1: Thank you, Brian.
0: Thanks so much for coming by. 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
15: We saw that you made some staffing changes to your office. Is this to potentially gear up for a 2028 run, potentially?
16: I think that, transitions on teams are a normal part of the job. You know, August tends to be a natural time, and the fall tends to be a natural time for transitions around the hills.
0: She's changing. Of course she's running for president. Everyone knows. I mean, the fact that if you're one or two, I think anybody, Republican or Democrat, would have to think to themselves, unless my family's too young or reluctant, I'm going to do it. So AOC is playing that role. But I'm not buying it. I'm watching people say she gave a great speech the other day. It's ridiculous. And she just joins the DSA. Really? I understand you want to be a Big Ten. You don't want to shut them out. If that's your choice, I'd shut them out. Like Rahm Emanuel is flat out shut them out. But let's say she wants to be a Big Ten because she knows so many people over there. But you go back and sign up again to that ridiculousness? She also was asked, now that she's single, would she ever date a Republican? She said no. Don't think so. Okay. Could be Mr. Right. Never know. And then people are talking about her eggs freezing. Way too much AOC. But I challenge them to nominate Kamala or AOC. Both will lose spectacularly to almost anybody in the right. That's what I believe. Brian Kilmeade Show.
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3: A key figure in the women's rights movement has died.
4: Maybe I made a difference. A little bit of a difference.
3: Daria Albinger with more on Gloria Steinem's life and impact.
5: Gloria Steinem was considered by many to be the face of the second wave of the feminist movement. Born in New York City, she dedicated her life to women's rights. Steinem was known for her writing and speaking and helped to create several influential organizations, including the Women's Action Alliance. She was also the co-founder of Ms. Magazine. Steinem remained active in her causes well into her 80s, almost always wearing her trademark aviator glasses. She was 92. In New York, I'm Daria Albinger.
3: President Trump has signed a stopgap funding bill that will keep the government open through mid-December. The measure cleared both chambers of Congress with a strong showing of bipartisan urgency weeks ahead of the September 30th deadline and before the midterm elections. The only U.S. oil company operating in Venezuela says it plans to double its oil production in the country over the next 5 years. Chevron confirmed on Wednesday that it plans to invest another $7 billion in Venezuela, increasing its oil production to about 600,000 barrels a day. U.S. Energy Secretary Chris Wright admits this won't lead to lower prices at the pump anytime soon.
6: As soon as the oil leaves here, it goes directly to a refinery. Refineries are the only customers for oil. So the production in Venezuela is growing every month. But to massively lower oil prices, that's a few-year prospect for sure. But I think it's putting downward pressure on oil prices today.
3: The FBI is investigating a data breach that may have exposed millions of U.S. driver's licenses. More from Tammy Trujillo.
7: On Wednesday, the Bureau said it was looking into a new report about a site on the dark web that sells digital scans of millions of driver's licenses from people in the U.S. and Canada. It said it couldn't comment on the report due to the ongoing nature of the investigation.
3: I'm Michael Kastner.
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25: It's an earlier back-to-school slow, wet, rainy build this morning. We've got delays already on southbound I-5, trying to get down south of Lake City Way, really. Shoreline to Seattle's 18 minutes, 10 minutes longer by way of Aurora, but that kind of tells you. I wouldn't be talking about Aurora's travel times for another half an hour or so. Again, it's all condition here as far as I understand. North on I-5, though, to pull it to I-90 is like 16 minutes. I see you hitting the brakes as you're getting past 4th Street toward I-90. I'll keep looking for something there. I've been looking at State Route 512 eastbound. You're delayed around the Southfield Mall curve. I think we have something before Pioneer. Travel time's 26 minutes, so it's dropping somewhat. But State Route 410 westbound, 15 minutes between Bonnie Lake and Sumner. That is your fastest route, but it is pretty jammed up coming past Valley Avenue and almost to the 167 interchange. Olympia schools return today, and it's windier still down there. In the Northwest News Radio Traffic Center, I'm Libby.
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0: from the Fox News Radio studios in Midtown Manhattan, giving you opinions and facts with a positive outlook. It's Brian Kilmeade.
1: Hi, everyone. So glad you're there. Brian Kilmeade Show, moving through a very big week leading up to Labor Day. And I really feel, this is how I usually feel after Labor Day when it comes to the midterms. It feels like a sprint. I feel like someone shot off the gun and we've been sprinting already. It has a lot to do with the president going to Texas last week, doing a lot of work this week. You hear, see Elon Musk is spending a ton of money now. So, again, fanning it out to all the candidates in the battleground states, and they figure there's about 30. This hour, I'm going to be joined by Brett Baer and Tom Carrico at the bottom of the hour. If you want to know a guy that knows interceptors, rockets, and everything, and especially what our arsenal has and doesn't have, he knows it. So he'll be with us, too. And we're also seeing J.D. Vance is going to play the role of Caroline Leavitt today, since this is the first press conference. This is the first moment to have a press secretary. We don't have one. So the vice president is going to be stepping in. So let's get to the big three.
2: Number three.
3: The last democratically legitimate National Assembly in Venezuela was the 2015 National Assembly. We don't just want there to be an election. Election is important, but we want to make sure that it leads to a republic, to an enduring republic that has elections on a regular basis.
1: Venezuela, the big victory for Trump. No one is talking about it. Well, when will it be elections? Quietly, I think there's a big push to get that done, while Cuba could be next.
2: Number two.
4: The economic pressure, for sure, is moving the people and creating great strains on that regime, and you're going to have divisions within the regime, particularly the political class and those hardliners that are part of the IRGC.
1: Now, this is Roger Zakheim of the Reagan Institute, Iran. America slowly taking back the strait as President Trump asked the Iranian people to rise up. I have an idea. Get them guns and unleash the Mossad to start the assassination game again.
2: Number one.
5: Whether you're a good president or a great president, you lose the midterms. We're going to turn that around because there's no reason for it. I'm going to get many of you people are running, and I'll be at every one of your state, your cities, wherever it is that you're running.
1: Midterms are here as Republicans gear up for the convention. Elon Musk is spending about $200 million. Dems look ready to lock up the House and the Senate, but they have a long way to go. We examine the sprint to November. Brett Baer, he is the best-selling author of The Case for America, his latest, an argument on behalf of our nation, and host of Spy Nation on Fox Nation, which, by the way, he also has a socialism series up right now, and getting set to host Special Report in just a few hours. Brett, welcome.
6: Morning.
1: Hey, Brett, first off, Scott Bessent's been all over the place over the last 2 or 3 days talking about what I think is Operation Epic Economic Fury. How do you think that's going?
6: I mean, by all accounts, it's squeezing the Iranians really hard. And many of them are squealing. We're getting reports about Iranian leadership leaving Tehran.
1: Yeah, I wanted to ask you about that. Could you tell me about those reports? Because I heard you mention that on your show.
6: Yeah, well, there was, first of all, a couple of sources, intel sources, saying they've tracked some leadership leaving. But then wire services picked up the story, and based on Iranians on the ground. So I think it's starting to get out there that there are pockets of leadership that are actually leaving the country because of the economic pressure. And, he's talking about everything from sanctions and squeezing the country, but also going after money in places overseas, bank accounts in the middle of the Caribbean or the Caymans or, wherever they are. Bessent is saying they're going after that money, and that makes a difference.
1: The British Virgin Islands, I hear he told me yesterday, it's not even the Virgin, it's the British Virgin Islands. And I think you let everybody know, listen, I found your money. And I know I'm going to prove it to you by telling you exactly where it is. So the thing that's different about this, and tell me if you think I'm right, is that, there's been sanctions, there's been hard sanctions. These are more intense. Got it. We have the Gulf states buying in and being forced to buy in, maybe outside Qatar, and Pakistan will pretend, but the rest will. And there's never been the backup of 50,000 American troops to enforce it. So as they play games, we're able to hammer them back. So this is pressure on steroids on that regime. But they feel they can outlast the president of the United States. I think he showed remarkable patience.
6: Yeah, I mean, it's you wonder whether the order was wrong here and whether economic epic fury really should have started first and then the military. But, you know, there were reports that they were closer and closer to a nuclear weapon, or they were going to move the nuclear material. And I think that that was part of the impetus of the strike. Look, whatever's happening, the U.S. military is escorting oil tankers through the Strait of Hormuz. The Energy Secretary says there's a lot going through. The president touts it every night. You know, they turn off their transponders and they go through, and, you know, it becomes this every night thing where they're tracking 20, 24 tankers through, and they're getting a lot of barrels of oil through the Strait of Hormuz. I think the real question is, you know, who's going to blink? You know, Iran thinks the lever is the midterm elections. The president seems to say, look, we've got a plan. We're going to stick to it. And how it plays in the midterms, everybody's saying it's going the other way. If oil stays fairly low and people start to feel a little benefit from the U.S. economy, I don't know. You know, there are some of those races that could turn Republicans' way.
1: So the President of the United States have put on Truth Social that there's a pathway through Syria getting more. He said he pointed me to what he just put on Truth Social. So I just looked it up now. And there's about 5,000 hulking trucks carrying oil from the Persian Gulf through Syria and out the Mediterranean Sea. So when you talk about pipelines bypassing it, Saudi Arabia is talking about pipelines bypassing it. And then you have, you know, others deciding it's not worth the risk. And now you have overland oil from Gulf states going through Syria, who's no longer a Iranian ally. That's a dexterity and a resourcefulness maybe the Iranians were not anticipating.
6: Yeah, and listen, Bessent claims and says that in a year and a half to 2 years, the Strait of Hormuz will be obsolete as far as its need. Because the pipelines will expand, the ability to get oil other places will expand, and, you know, in the long-term bet, they're thinking that the Venezuela deal is going to really help in the big picture. It's not going to be tomorrow that the, you know, gas prices change based on this, but it is going to shore up markets in the long run.
1: So I want to switch gears, if I can, over to Texas. Here's what Karl Rove said yesterday about Ken Paxton and Tallarico. Cut to.
7: The president got him into the general election. Without the president's endorsement, he would have lost. The president has $400 million as of July 31st sitting in MAGA Inc. And tens of millions of dollars sitting in other pockets that he controls, super PACs. And he's got to, if he wants to have Paxton win, he needs to come in. Time is running out. If the president wants to have Paxton win, he needs to be tossing a lot of money Paxton's way so that ads can be run that depict Tallarico as the far left winger that he is. If not, Tallarico is going to run the message of my opponent is the most corrupt politician in Texas history all the way to the victory line.
1: So I was just talking to the president. He is going to put time into Texas. He gave some money to Ted Cruz to work with Paxton. But it's amazing. This guy continues to vacation, not work hard, not raise money. I don't get it.
6: I don't get it either. And I don't know what the president is regretting that endorsement. Cornyn obviously would have run the table, one would think, over Tallarico because all the establishment would really rally and wouldn't have any problem raising money. And so you got to see some power and some passion from the candidate himself. And the president likes winners, so he's either going to have to make the winner or he's going to have to change the dynamic with the candidate himself.
1: Right now it's just Trump by about 2.5 points, but this is amazing to me. This, between El Sayed and Tallarico, every day I get up and there's some deleted soundbite that someone else found. Listen to Tallarico talk about capitalism in 2020. Cut three.
8: And also thankful that young activists have really drawn the link between climate change and white supremacy and capitalism in our country. And I think only ending the ways that all three of those oppressive systems work together are we going to be able to begin the process of dismantling them.
1: The country's changed. He has not proven that he has changed. And El Sayed has not proven that he has changed. They just try to clarify remarks they've said in the past, or they just run from them, or they just say they don't believe it anymore. I've never seen anything like it.
6: It's really amazing. It's like they think that we don't have videotape. And climate change, white supremacy, and capitalism, that's something. And in Texas, you wonder how that can sell. You know, and to the president's point, you know, those ads, or to rather to Karl Rove's point, you know, with millions of dollars and that soundbite in Texas, one would think that moves the needle a little bit. But we'll see how this pans out. I think that race in particular is going to be one of the tightest. I think Michigan could turn based on everything you're seeing. And the internals, I think, of Mike Rogers are suggesting he's making headway, even though all the stories about El Sayed, you don't hear who the candidate is that he's running against a lot of times, because everybody's covering all the controversy or the things that he said in the past or the things that he's saying now. But you rarely hear that Mike Rogers, who lost by 17,000 votes last time to Alyssa Slotkin, is the candidate he's running against.
1: I know. Pretty crazy what's going on. Lastly, I'm just going to end with one of your strengths, and that's golf. Tiger Woods in court yesterday. And, if, you know, in preparing for his appearance, I just started looking at all the news about him dating back to 2009. I have never seen, you know, such a dominant athlete have more problems with the law personally and driving than Tiger Woods. What do you think happens at this point in his career? Do you think you ever see him back on the tour?
6: It's tough. It's tough to see. I think mostly because of his injury on his leg and his inability to really walk hilly courses. So he's just an amazing, amazing athlete. He obviously had problems with dealing with the pain, not only from swinging that hard for that many years, but obviously his accident. And I've heard all of the back and forth about how he's got special treatment and all of that. And I listened to the prosecutor or the DA there say, you know, it would have been tough to prove. But I think that the whole issue of why are you driving anyway, which the president said yesterday, I think is the key thing.
1: Yeah, if you're a billionaire, now with the Waymo, I mean, you don't even have to talk to anybody. I mean,
6: maybe he could be the ad man for Waymo.
1: I think he needs another sponsorship. But tonight you have Jameson Greer on, right?
6: Yeah, it's going to be interesting. We'll have an exclusive with the U.S. trade rep in the middle of this Canada stuff. By the way, Mexico is behind the scenes negotiating quietly, and it's the president's not putting anything out publicly, but they're much more aligned with where the U.S. headspace is. And then you're just a few weeks away from the Chinese president arriving in D.C. and what the trade implications of all that is. So I think it's going to be a newsy interview.
1: Absolutely. And I would add, too, that, you know, when I first heard about this, I thought, OK, we went in there to blow it up and they didn't want to bend. And the more you read about it, it was really Canada. And I wouldn't be surprised if these premiers in these provinces were the ones, it seems more and more, were the ones that told Carney, we're not signing off on this because we're looking to rebalance trade with the country from dairy to wood to aluminum. And they were ready to go, and then they got pushed back, and they decided they could benefit politically, in my view, from looking stuff against America. And now we're in a stalemate. There's been no conversations, and September 8th is coming quick.
6: There were, in the middle of three different elections, like special elections in different provinces, and Carney's party won all three in the wake of this trade back and forth. So, yeah, politics plays a big part of it. And I'm going to get into specifics with Greer tonight about what was in the deal, what they thought about it. Everything I've heard is that the president was letting go of some of the things he had pushed for before in order to make a deal.
1: Right. And they're looking to hurt him politically because they know about Michigan, Ohio, and Maine, which might be directly affected. We'll see if it gets back on track. Maybe after your interview. You've done that before, Brett. We'll see you tonight on a special report.
6: All right. We'll see you.
1: Back in a moment.
0: It's Brian Kilmeade.
9: Mornings That Matter. 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

0: his mouth to your ears. It's Brian Kilmeade.
1: When are the Iranian people going to rise up and fight?
2: Well,
1: if that's what you want, will you send the CIA in to arm Iranians?
2: Well, I wouldn't want to say that to you, Peter. I'd love to tell you that, but it wouldn't be appropriate to say.
3: That is yesterday, some of the exchanges that happened in the White House, because the president put on Truth Social. When the Iranian people can rise up and speak out, they're going to need some arms. I hope there's a situation underway to do it. Or, as I mentioned, I think we got to get back to the Mossad assassination squads. They're trying to kill our president, trying to kill his family. Multiple operations going on in Europe. It's a matter of whack-a-mole. I hear from really good sources about how many times they're trying to foment unrest and blow up our assets. We know about their history. So the Mossad's pretty good at taking out people that really matter, nuclear scientists and others. And we know what they did in the beginning, the advent of this war. Why don't we do it again? I mean, this is for keeps. This is a chance to free 80 million people who have been oppressed, who what they've done to women and families, the people that they've hung and killed in cold blood, even since January of 2026, which we're still in the middle of. I would love to see it happen. But so far, this is what's happening. Little by little, they're losing control of the Strait of Hormuz. Know why I know it's working? Because Democrats are having trouble criticizing it outside Rahm Emanuel. They got to keep up to it. You know, I saw a pair of super tankers carrying Saudi oil were struck back-to-back projectiles. But they kept flowing through. Now we find out, as I mentioned to Brett, that there's a Syria said, why don't you try loading some trucks and coming through our country? It's relatively quiet. And it is. And I think that would be great. You're going to tell me that Iran's going to bomb Syria? They really want to go do that and start hitting oil? No. But we're almost at the levels that we were prior to the war, roughly 50%. We have a roughly 50% failure of Iranian ballistic missiles so far fired into Jordan. It shows possibly a degradation of their long-range missile capabilities. Now, the Russians are saying, I'm helping them out with their missile technology. Listen, I'm sure they can sneak some stuff in. I would do all we can to blow up the rails and roads. Got it. But they're not arming them like they were, and certainly China's not getting the free oil that they were. They're not getting their discount oil from Venezuela. I know that for sure. And now they're getting less from Iran. And now Russia says, I'll help you when I can, but how are you going to help? What are you doing? Now, if for me, I'd be done with Putin years ago. But for the President of the United States to see Vladimir Putin say, I'm here to help you against the U.S., and I really admire how you've been able to withstand the barrage. That would be full stop for me. I'd be done. I'm going to talk about what our missile stock is like. Are we picking up the pace in real time? I'll talk about that with Tom Carrico, senior fellow with the International Security Program and the director of the Missile Defense Project. No better person to talk to. Don't move.
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5: This is not obviously a sun glare delay situation. Northbound I-5 up at the Disuali Bridge, but slow. I'll start even out of Olympia. Olympia to Tacoma, you're looking at about a 40-minute travel time for that, with 28 or so miles. A good 20 of that is still between Lacey and DuPont. Doesn't look like Martin Way is going to be saving you any travel time at this point. Just again, building under some wetter conditions, a little breezier still, looks like, in Olympia. And Olympia schools return today, so certainly keep in mind that we're going to find a lot more buses. Still looking at eastbound State Route 512 as you're all stacked up, trying to get around the South Hill Mall curve. 29-minute estimate travel time between Lakewood and Sumner. So that continues to climb. Still haven't had reports of anything. Once you get north of Pioneer, it does look like you seem to be okay. So if you want to share safely, please, if you know something unusual here, you're always welcome. 206-421-1000. Unfortunately, Puyallup does have an accident investigation. Southbound 167 still reportedly blocked between 9th and 4th Street. So Stewart Avenue is going to help you out a bit better. In the Northwest News Radio Traffic Center, I'm Libby Kay.
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1: I think there's a realization that even if you do negotiate with this regime and they make a deal, which they did in the MOU, both presidents signed it, they're not going to comply with it. So if that's the end state, a negotiated settlement, and we refinance the regime as a result of it, they would never sign anything unless we remove sanctions and remove frozen assets and give them money to recover. What does that really get us? It gets us passing the Iranian regime to the next administration to cope with it. That's not where President Trump is. And it's not where he started, and I don't believe it's where he's going to finish.
2: General Jack Keane with me yesterday. You're right. In fact, I talked to the president 20 minutes ago, and I'm done talking with those blank blanks. And why? Because it's not like dealing with the Soviets. It's not like dealing with the Russians. Yes, they had much more. They had missile capacity. A nuclear weapon could have blown up the world multiple times, but they weren't irrational. These guys are out of their minds, but they're not crazy. They might be our term crazy, but they're talking from all different aspects. You can never believe a word that they say. They haven't lived up to anything that they claim to have. They didn't even realize the MOU was a deal of a lifetime. It was terrible for us. And they blew that up. And now we're getting almost as much oil out of by bypassing the Strait and using it and escorting the Strait as we were prior to February 27th when this all started. Tom Carrico joins us now, senior fellow with the International Security Program, the director of the Missile Defense Projects at the Center for Strategic and International Studies. Tom, where is time? Whose side is time on in this standoff?
3: I think, unfortunately, Brian, I think time is not on our side. The Iranians, you know, were just shooting a bunch of missiles at us again. And of course, that means we have to shoot a bunch of defensive interceptors at them in response in order to not get hit. And despite our very darndest efforts, and look, the U.S. military has amazing capability, but despite our very darndest efforts, they have proven resilient to being able to hide these capabilities from our strikes and being able to still get them off. And so, as you were saying about the MOU, they don't seem to want peace. They're having too much fun, keeping this going. And I think they're, you know, time is on their side more than it is ours.
2: You think they're having fun?
3: Well, I think they want revenge. They're not going to give up. I think, as you were saying a second ago, they're not looking for peace. They're looking to exact revenge, and I think they're going to exact it as hard as they can.
2: Did you see some of the video of our strikes over the last 2 days? I was wondering what you thought of them technically.
3: Well, you know, the video that I think CENTCOM put out was of Tomahawk missiles, our longest range cruise missiles. When, again, every time I see that, I think that's one less Tomahawk to deter China. We need all that strike capability, that long range standoff strike capability for the pivot to the Pacific. And the longer that we stay and our readiness degrades, Dan Driscoll is reportedly conveying that to the president in his exit interview, reportedly. Our readiness is degraded. Our stocks are being degraded. And at the very least, our force posture is taking stuff out of the Pacific. And so when I see that sort of thing, look, there's plenty of things that I would like to see destroyed, and presumably they're trying to hit anything that moves or anything they can, any target that they can identify. But whenever I see the Tomahawk missiles launching the videos, that's the first thing that comes to mind.
2: So when you see, do you see their missile stock being degraded?
3: The Iranians?
2: Yes.
3: Well, it's hard to know, but whenever you see that they launched off a big salvo the other day, then we have confirmation that it's insufficiently degraded. And I think the president said maybe 2 months ago, maybe a little bit longer at this point, that they had an estimated 20% of their missile force left. And so, look, that's degraded, but unfortunately not enough.
2: Interesting. Here's Rebecca Heinrichs on where we're at right now from her view from Hudson. Cut 19.
4: As the United States and the IRGC trade blows right now in the Strait, the United States has successfully escorted 18 million barrels of oil through the Strait of Hormuz under the nose of

0: the nose of the IRGC. But having said that, it's taking a lot of effort for us to do that. And we're still below the pre-war levels. I think that's sort of, that's undeniable. And as long as we have to have our forces there to do it with a great deal of effort, then we're not better off than when the war started. If the IRGC is such that they're threatening to impede that and make it hard on us, well, then that means that they have not been sufficiently degraded.
1: So going over to Ukraine right now, they are desperate for patriots. Where could we get them to them?
0: Yes.
1: Some people say South Korea, that the Vice President Pence says they have a lot. That would be one thing that they could do. After all, North Korea is providing troops and missiles.
0: Yeah, so South Korea, I think, I'm not sure what Pence was alluding to, but I suspect it was actually an allusion to South Korean air defenses. So they have some of their own indigenous capabilities that they have. It's taken them a while to develop them. You know, the Germans have Iris-T and the French have their Aster. So there's things like that. You're right. The Ukrainians want Patriot. I think, unfortunately, post-Epic Fury, it's now even harder to get there. And it's not just because the United States has to replenish. It's that we're replenishing from the foreign military sales that are going to our allies. And so that means that we're not making deliveries that in some cases our allies have already paid for. We are exercising our sovereign right, and it's an understandable and probably necessary thing to do. But what's going on right now that I think is not sufficiently appreciated is that we are having to divert these weapon sales that, you know, we keep telling our allies to buy American, but now we're having to redirect them to our own military to replenish. And what that means is you're going to see this, and you're going to see this with Japan. They released their draft budget last week, and there's a lot more references to indigenous capability as opposed to, you know, buying American. And so what you're seeing in Europe...
1: Didn't we give Japan the licenses to build our Patriots?
0: They build a small number, a small double-digit number of Patriots per year for their own purposes. They've exported like a very small number to us in 2025, but they're not producing them for the global market. They'd like to do more, and they will be doing more, but not nearly enough to kind of meet the need here.
1: Interesting. Ukraine right now, they said that one of the things they want to do is go after the archer instead of the arrow. So they want to get to where a lot of these missiles are. Do they have the offensive capability to do that, are generating their own?
0: I think that's what you're seeing. And whenever you see these drones flying into Moscow, yes, going after the energy infrastructure, and that's great, going after military depots, and if they can get to it, the production facilities for Shaheds and what have you. Presumably they're getting some assistance, targeting assistance from us, and as they have over the years. We want them to go after, I would say, not merely the Archer, let's say the bombers that may launch cruise missiles off, but also the Fletcher, which is to say the maker of the arrows. And they're doing their best, and I think, frankly, at this point, the prospect for Ukraine to get more Patriots is low. And so their best bet is to continue to go on the offense and strike things in Russia and raise the pain level on that side.
1: I don't know if you've seen the Russian statements. Vladimir Putin yesterday, he's telling everyone about how much land he's got and how well things are going. And the speculation is, does he even know that he's lying at this point? He reiterated Russia's continuing his unwillingness to freeze the current front line. They're moving forward with their plan. It's going well to capture all of the Donbass. That is not the truth. And, you know, he's like almost every refinery in his country has been hit. And Crimea basically has been isolated and uninhabitable. That's pretty much not the game plan that he was thinking 5 years ago.
0: Sure. And, you know, it's hard to know in the House of Mirrors of what a what a dictator or an autocrat
1: really knows.
0: Knows or and what's inside his mind. That is, as you say, unfortunately, a speculation. But yeah, I think that the continuing to stay on the offense is exactly the right thing to do. It's unfortunate that the Ukrainians are also paying a heavy price as the Russian missiles are continuing to strike them on a weekly basis. But going after Putin's pocketbook.

0: and hitting him where it hurts on that front, I think is a very, very good development.
1: Yeah, I guess so. And we'll see what's going to happen. Have you heard anything in terms of progress when it comes to mass production? Reading a lot more last week about these other companies that have propped up in terms of missiles and rockets and interceptors. Are you seeing any promise that the Pentagon's beginning to get to understand they got to do things quicker?
0: The answer is yes. The answer is yes and no. So not just new companies propped up, but contracts. And so the Pentagon has said, I want to highlight a couple things here. A low cost containerized missile, basically a low cost cruise missile, and they're buying them by the thousands, which is to say they've contracted them by the thousands with, I think, five companies. That's the sort of development that's very good. You know, the counter drone stuff, we need lots more Coyotes and they're scrambling to get more of those, to be sure. But then also you have the Pentagon's larger munitions effort for what is essentially Raytheon and Lockheed as the primes for the dozen or so prioritized munitions. Tomahawks, we want to go from 57 Tomahawks a year to 1,000 or more per year. We want to go from 650 PAC-3s a year to 2,000 or more a year, and then we're talking about this decade. So, and I think you're going to see some eye popping numbers in calendar 27 in terms of what the companies are able to put out, because it's gotten extremely serious. Unfortunately, there are stockpiles, and so it is extremely urgent. But the one thing that hasn't happened so far is contracts. And so what you're seeing is the company is spending billions with a B, billions of dollars out of Hyde, to get started on this munitions ramp. But unfortunately, we still need Congress to appropriate. And now we're probably going to kick to the lame duck. And we're going to be lucky to get the triple digit billions that were planned in the reconciliation and such. But a lot is riding on that. And so we're going to go through the midterms, but that lame duck session, everything's kind of riding on that. It's sort of presumably last bite at the apple to really get this appropriation so that everything can get on contract.
1: You get systems in place no matter who's president, right? And we got to get out of this 1 or 2 year deals. We got to get out of 5 year deals that administrations pledge to fulfill. I mean, can we get some of that ingrained in legislation that you can't come in as a president and say, well, I don't want those tanks or I don't want those interceptors or...
0: Well, there's always authority in the sitting president and the sitting Congress. We wouldn't want it any other way. But having said that, the plan is to go with 7-year contracts.
1: Yeah.
0: And to make the termination and liability clauses so painful that it would actually be more expensive for the Pentagon to cancel the contracts in a couple of years than to continue them. And so I think that's a pretty clever contract structure. But we guys first have to pull the trigger. We've got to pull the trigger and get it going. The legislation, the multi-year procurement authority was there in the last two Defense Authorization Acts. Yep. Now we need the appropriations.
1: Got it. Tom Carrico, thanks so much.
0: All right, thank you.
1: Cheers. Appreciate it. Listen, we got a few more minutes on the back end. If you want to write me, BrianKilmeade.com. We're going to get some of your emails from last night's show. Also made a lot of made a conversation. Tal Rove made a lot of news yesterday. Marco Rubio made a lot of news yesterday. We'll go over all that when we come back on the Brian Kilmeade Show.
2: 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Fox News Mornings meet Seattle Values. It's Brian Kilmeade on 570 KVI, Seattle's conservative talk.
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1: Are you concerned Hassan Piker might cost the Democrats the elections in November?
2: I don't know.
1: But, he, you know, we're 10 days from 9/11. He said, you know, America deserved 9/11, that he hates America. Are you concerned this might have ramifications?
2: I'm concerned about the people that they associate themselves with costing them the elections.
1: So you're not concerned about Hassan Piker?
2: Well, do something about your Republicans.
3: Do something about Republicans. That's Ilhan Omar, who shouldn't even be in this country. Where is that investigation going? Of course, she didn't want to entertain that, parry it, say, I love the guy. But you know, she does. She appeared with him, too. And now he's just a streamer out in Los Angeles, really. The problem is the just a streamer guy is a little insulted by that. So I'm pretty sure he's going to be firing back and be a bit of a problem. He also describes his relationship with El Saeed, saying, you know, he really wasn't doing much. He's a good friend of mine. I was out there. And then he asked me to go out on the campaign trail with him and getting some traction. So I did. So for those people to say he's just a guy, he's not really that important, tell that to just the guy. He's pretty important. So there you go. Well, is Hassan Piker going to hurt? Of course he's going to hurt. But I also think the socialism thing is going to hurt them more. And now you have a candidate rising up in New Hampshire to take on what I think will be John Sununu, but could be Scott Brown, up in that Senate seat. And now the communist slash socialist is within 10 points of Pappas, who has all this money, millions of dollars. He's now in the Real Clear political average. Now he's up by 2 points over would-be generic Republican. So it's going to be a tight race anyway. If you give New Hampshire a socialist choice, I don't want to predict, because I know New Hampshire is fabulously, famously proud of being independent. But I got to think. The Republicans would rejoice at the opportunity of running against a socialist. Scott Bessent brought this up with Larry Kudlow. The rise of all these socialists, as if people don't understand what's happening around the world. Socialism, communism is falling apart. It's collapsing within itself. Cut 11.
4: When you talk about socialism here in the U.S., when we look at the demographic of those voters, they are overeducated and under-earning.
5: Yes.
4: So these are underachievers who are jealous of those who want to go and work every day. And if you were to dissect the last election that President Milei had, that it was the poorest segment of society and the young people who came out and voted for
5: him. That's right.
4: But as you said, we're seeing Argentina, we're seeing Bolivia, we're seeing Colombia, we're seeing Chile come back, Ecuador, and I think we could see many more.
3: So that is Scott Bessent. That's really going to be my theme on my Labor Day show on Sunday night. It's like, I heard David Petraeus say over the weekend, I hope my advice to young people is life's a competition. It's a competition. You got to go compete, and you got to be a great teammate. It's going to be teamwork. You're going to need help, but you got to compete. You can't compete in socialism. The game's already decided. What America has in capitalism is embedded in it. The opportunity to be successful, not a guarantee. So I thought that was important. I told you I'll get to some of your emails. Dale writes me and says, thanks for stating this morning that you're not okay with Vladimir Putin. I think this administration is too easy on him. I agree.
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8: The jury in the Lindsey Clancy triple murder trial remains deadlocked.
9: And I'm going to ask you to come back tomorrow morning, 9 o'clock, and resume your deliberations. Remember my instructions, so you all know them. And I will see everybody tomorrow morning.
8: The Massachusetts judge on Wednesday instructed jurors to re-examine their views and consider opposing perspectives without compromising their core convictions. Clancy admits to strangling her three young children in 2023, but is pleading not guilty by reason of insanity. A trailblazer in the women's liberation movement has passed away.
10: Maybe I made a difference, a little bit of a difference.
8: A post on her official Instagram page said this morning that Gloria Steinem passed away peacefully at her home in New York City, surrounded by some of the many who loved her. She was 92. A federal judge is blocking President Trump's second attempt to restrict birthright citizenship. Last month, Trump signed an executive order prohibiting citizenship to babies born in the U.S. to non-citizens. It was his second executive order to end birthright citizenship after the first one was shot down by the U.S. Supreme Court. At least two victims are dead after several people were shot in a downtown Minneapolis apartment high-rise. More from Mark Mayfield.
11: Interim Minneapolis Chief of Police Bill Peterson says the suspected shooter is also dead, but it's unclear how he died. Six people were injured, including three police officers who responded to the scene. Two of those officers were shot and are recovering. FBI Director Kash Patel says the FBI is responding to the shooting.
8: And the Trump administration is threatening to end its support of the Smithsonian. The Smithsonian's governing board said it has received a letter by Trump officials stating that federal agencies claim it may have violated anti-discrimination laws through its diversity practices. I'm Michael Kastner.
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12: This is not obviously a sun glare delay situation. Northbound I-5 up at the Disuali Bridge, but slow. I'll start even out of Olympia. Olympia to Tacoma, you're looking at about a 40-minute travel time for that, 28 or so miles. A good 20 of that is still between Lacey and DuPont. Doesn't look like Martin Way is going to be saving you any travel time at this point. Just again, building under some wetter conditions, a little breezier still looks like in Olympia. And Olympia schools return today, so certainly keep in mind that. We're going to find a lot more buses. Still looking at eastbound State Route 512 as you're all stacked up trying to get around the South Hill Mall curve. 29-minute estimate travel time between Lakewood and Summers. That continues to climb. Still haven't had reports of anything. Once you get north of Pioneer, it does look like you seem to be okay. So if you want to share safely, please, if you know something unusual here, you're always welcome. 206-421-1000. Unfortunately, Puyallup does have an accident investigation. Southbound 167 still reportedly blocked between 9th and 4th Street. So Stewart Avenue is going to help you out a bit better. In the Northwest News Radio Traffic Center, I'm Libby Kay.
13: 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I spent the past 30 years working to help make our community better, better informed, better protected when it comes to consumer issues, and better equipped to take on whatever life throws at us. 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
1: Hi, everyone. So glad you're there. I come to you from 48th and 6th in Midtown Manhattan, heard around the country, around the world. We got a busy, busy hour coming your way. Also, I hope to get your calls and get your perspective on what's taking place as we get set to really focus on the midterms. Because after Labor Day, it is a flat-out sprint, especially considering on a social note, everyone's talking football. On a societal note, most people go back to school, whether it's teaching or actually back to school, or you're affected because your kids go back to school, your grandkids. Josh Krashauer on that, people get busier, and then we're talking about voting, and all the candidates feel the urgency. And if you're going to spend, that's when you spend. Josh Krashauer on that. Julian Epstein standing by. He's taking a look at what's left of his party. Can he even identify it anymore? Let's get to, before we get to Julian, the big three.
2: Number three.
3: The last democratically legitimate National Assembly in Venezuela was the 2015 National Assembly. We don't just want there to be an election. Election is important. But we want to make sure that it leads to a republic, to an enduring republic that has elections on a regular basis.
1: That's true. I don't know if one, they're mutually exclusive, but when are there going to be elections in Venezuela? It's been a big victory so far for the President of the United States. He says he does not want to rush it and upend that society and get back into politics. But sooner or later, I think it's a great example for Cuba. Well, we know that country, that island is ready to fall.
2: Number two.
4: The economic pressure for sure is moving the people and creating great strains on that regime. And you're going to have divisions within the regime, particularly the political class and those hardliners that are part of the IRGC.
1: Roger Zakheim, a Reagan Institute, Iran. America slowly taking back the strait as President Trump asked the Iranian people, hey, rise up. Well, Mr. President, I have an idea. Get them some guns and let the Mossad go back to their assassination squad.
2: Number one.
5: Whether you're a good president or a great president, you lose the midterms. We're going to turn that around because there's no reason for it. I'm going to get many of you people are running, and I'll be at every one of your state, your cities, wherever it is that you're running.
1: That is President Trump. Midterms are here as Republicans gear up for their convention. Elon Musk gets ready to spend, and Dems look ready to lock up the House or Senate, or do they? Republicans still have a say in this. We'll talk about it and what happens in the sprint to November. And joining us now is Julian Epstein. Julian, for those people who think that the socialist thing is done, that yeah, you got Chris Rabb and you got Chevalier in New York City and some others, and maybe El Sayed, who's in denial, but we all know he is. And maybe Troy Jackson. It looks like something else is brewing in New Hampshire. You got a candidate coming out of nowhere with something like $200,000 has closed within 10 points of a sitting congressman in Pappas. Does this surprise you? New Hampshire.
6: It surprised me for New Hampshire. Yeah, I've been watching that race for, you know, a number of months, and it surprises me. But, you know, again, I think it's still the same thing. It is about 10% of the electorate. They have an oversized share in Democratic primaries. They're very well organized. The Democratic Party machine is breaking down, and the Democratic Party is making the mistake of the sort of Faustian bargain of getting into bed with, I think, what is a borderline satanic cult that just wants to slash and burn everything that we know, wants to destroy our economic, political, legal systems, and is outwardly bigoted, outwardly racist. And I think it's both Democratic Party incompetence at the campaign level, at the get out the vote level. And I think it's just sort of weakness on part of the leadership to say, we're going to get into bed with these people who, really want to destroy the country. So it's not surprising to me that it's happening. I think it's an expression of a Democratic Party in decay.
1: Karashima Manzur is her name. She's closing the gap now. She's got momentum, not that much money, but she does have the DSA. They seem to know where the soft spots in to win election. Mansour's supporters list her policies, 27% approve, and politics are of her ideology, 22%. But for the most part, she's for the same thing. Medicare for all, defund ICE. And I guess she picks from the carousel of craziness, and that is no more borders, no more cops, no more Pentagon, no more Senate. I mean, that's just crazy. It seems like you and Rahm Emanuel are the only one who will call this out.
6: Yeah, and Fetterman. I mean, I think this is the logical extension of two things. One is when you tell people you're living in an oppressor-oppressed country, which is a big, is huge lie, eventually people will start to believe these things. And I think a lot of young voters are thinking, hey, we don't have to work to build for the next generation the way every other generation has done. And we can, you know, sort of buy into this oppressor-oppressed framework and look to a welfare state and to whatever identity we want to adopt in the moment. And that will be our sort of way out of having to do the hard work for the next generation. I think the Democratic Party has made a shift in the last 10 years where it's sort of gradually adopted that worldview. And this is what you get when you have, you know, the party leadership, academic professors all over the country feeding this kind of poison into students, and all of it being amplified by social media. So, you know, it's a real problem because too many young people are starting to believe this crap.
1: The other thing is, tell me one place it worked. Say, wow, I want to be more like fill in the gap. I want to be, don't say about Sweden and Norway, because they're moving away from all of that, including any semblance of socialized medicine. They're not doing any of that. So I guess
6: right. Argentina, yeah. Argentina is a good example as well.
1: Yeah, who's flipped? I think mostly Central and South America.
6: But well, look at Africa. Look at Botswana and Zimbabwe. I mean, Zimbabwe went free market out in the 60s, and now they're going socialist. They're turning into a disaster. Botswana went free market, and it's thriving. I mean, there's examples every single continent on the globe.
1: So I want you to see some of these candidates having trouble running from their past. And it's stuff that they just said a few years ago. It kind of heartens me to think how far we've come from hating America, taking down statues, to funding the police was actually everywhere. And climate change was a religion. This is James Tallarico, who's got a 1 or 2 point lead over Ken Paxton for the Senate race in Texas. This is him in 2020, cut three.
7: And also thankful that young activists have really drawn the link between climate change and white supremacy and capitalism in our country. And I think only ending the ways that all three of those oppressive systems work together are we going to be able to begin the process of dismantling them.
1: I mean, that was the trifecta of idiocy. Climate change and white supremacy? What are you talking about?
6: I think this guy is a nutcase. But again, what is happening, if you pull the camera back here, Brian, there's two things. One is Democrats don't have any ideas about building for the future. There's nothing like we had in the Clinton administration where we're building a bridge to the 21st century. So what do? They get into this victimization thing. Arthur Brooks at Harvard has talked a lot about this. When you tell people they're victims, they're living in an oppression society, it is very easy to manipulate them at that point. When you tell people they're a victim, it's very, very easy to sort of manipulate them to put them into this sort of hedonic state. And that's what the Democratic Party has been doing. The way it's been trying to gain votes as a shrinking party with shrinking public approval rates is it's doing a couple of things. One is it's opening the borders, hoping it will bring in new voters for them and future generations. But two is it's this constant telling people that they are victims. And when you tell people they are victims, you can manipulate them to believe almost anything. And that's exactly what the Democratic Party ideology has been for the last 5 to 10 years.
1: You know, it was interesting, Julian, you came out and you say, you know, how unhappy you are with the Democratic Party. You say, yeah, I can't buy into this. Well, I'm surprised a guy like Bill Clinton, who
6: me too.
1: Has nothing to do with anything that he stood for. Whatever you think about his personal transgressions, he didn't run on this. What about Barack Obama in 2008? You know, this guy last time was in power. He should be like, hey, guys, what are you doing? What are you doing at the party? I'm not going to bat to the mayor of New York City. I'm going to go to bat for, you know, maybe Haley Stevens. Yeah, I'm going to go to bat in areas which I'm needed that reflect what I believe in. So if you're not going to condemn it, why embrace it? They're embracing it. Hillary Clinton says it's healthy.
6: Yeah, I'm really disappointed by that. I mean, Barack Obama running against gay marriage when he first ran back in 2008, 2009, you know, a lot of his positions would be considered fascist by the modern day Democratic Party. Bill Clinton, you compare Bill Clinton's positions with Donald Trump's positions, there's a hell of a lot of overlap. Clinton's even to the right of Trump on issues like policing, on issues like trade, on a whole host of issues, on welfare reform. And, you know, I think these guys just don't want to be voted off the island. They want to continue to be feted. They want to continue to be, you know, the great leaders, this great statesman of the party. And I think they just don't want to be attacked. Obama came out against wokeism in, I think it was 2019. He made a speech against wokeism and he was cremated. I mean, he was just creamed rather. And he was pushed back and the flying monkeys of the left went at him hard. And that was sort of the last time he did it. You know, he's come out talking about affirmative action, how we need to roll back affirmative action. He's talked about sort of woke. And every time he's done it, he's really been attacked really hard and he stopped doing it now. And so these guys think it is better to, you know, better to switch than fight. And that's what they're doing. And it's disappointing. And I think it's a slow march off a cliff for the Democratic Party. You know, you noticed the vote the other day. I wrote this piece for the Post saying Johnson should take up this vote of condemnation of the socialists. And you got 10 Democrats voting with him, 8 voting with him and 2 abstaining. I think Johnson screwed up that vote because he included the Save America Act. If you had taken the Gottheimer resolution on that, which is beautifully written, I mean, if you haven't seen the text, you should go and read the text. It is a beautiful indictment of socialism and quasi-socialism. If he had taken that text and put that on the floor, I think you would have gotten 70 Democrats voting against it. And why? That's important because it not only creates a statement from the smart, sane Democrats against socialism and quasi-socialism, but it sets the stage for a new parliamentary style democracy, Brian, where you can have a caucus of 80 Democrats that would be willing to work with Mike Johnson. Say the Democrats take over in November. You have this caucus that is willing to say no to the extreme left and that could work with Johnson and give Johnson a working majority, at least on some votes. But you have to have that break. You have to have that exit. And there was a real opportunity for an exit on that vote on 2 days ago. And I think Johnson sort of screwed it up. I think they had to bring the Gottheimer resolution back to the floor and see how many Democrats. You get 80 Democrats voting to condemn the socialists. Johnson's got a new caucus of people that he can work with in next Congress.
1: Yeah, I want you to hear what Speaker Johnson said yesterday when Hakeem Jeffries lost his mind when two people jumped ship. Like you said, why not just do a clean bill condemning socialism and you'll know exactly where Democrats stand and where they don't. Instead, they put in a couple other things that made no sense, too, including the Vote America or the Save America Act. I don't understand the methods behind it, but he's Speaker. So here's what he said about Hakeem Jeffries and the problems he's having already. Cut 9.
8: I'm not going to tell Leader Jeffries how to run his conference. I have to run my own. We have difficulty sometimes passing rules. We would have gotten the votes yesterday one way or the other. I was a bit surprised a couple of Democrats came over, but he's got to deal with his own problems. He has quite a bit of them mounting right now. The communists are taking over the Democrat Party. They're winning elections around the country. They have defied his endorsements, even in his home turf of New York City, even in his own literal backyard in the Bronx. So Hakeem has a lot of problems he's got to manage. I'm going to take care of my own, and we'll see what happens.
1: So, you know, he's got to figure it out. So if he comes Speaker, he'll have one day. If he does get Speaker, he'll have one day to celebrate. And do you think that if he does become Speaker, he's going to have the same problems that Johnson did because of the socialists?
6: Oh, I think Johnson did a brilliant job keeping his caucus together, given the fractured nature of our both parties. So I think
1: you said they kicked out a Speaker Speaker McCarthy.
6: Yeah, who I think Kevin, I thought was a great Speaker, very effective Speaker. But, you know, people have different views on that. But no, I think Hakeem Jeffries' problems will be much worse. I don't think he has control of the caucus. I think the socialists are this sort of fever swamp cult. It's sort of this pagan religion, and they are in this sort of cathartic state. They're not willing to reason. They just think that a slash and burn is going to be the approach. And they've got a lot of progressives. You know, they talk about it only being a small percentage of the Democrats. A lot of the progressives agree with the DSA agenda. So I think you're talking about a split right down the middle of about 100 members on each side. And I think it'll be very difficult to manage. But what I think you're seeing, Brian, is a Democratic Party that's dying, notwithstanding all of the big tent rhetoric and this sort of lie. The same people that told us Biden should run in 24 are the same people are telling us this big tent lie. Mm-hmm. And no, I think you're seeing the party that is beginning to disintegrate. The crack in the wall was the vote the other day. I think it's a much bigger division. I think it's about 70, 80 members that want to depart from the socialist wing. And I think it'll be very hard for Jeffries to pass anything meaningful. I mean, certainly, you know, if you just take Medicare for All, for example, people have talked about that.
1: He doesn't want
6: every
1: it.
6: Time that comes up, Yeah, but every time it comes up for a vote, you've got 170 million people that get their insurance through employer-based systems, and they like their insurance. Why do you want to give that up for higher taxes?
1: Right. That's what Akeem Jeffrey said, Julian. He said, I don't want Medicare for all. So I just want you to hear Van Jones, because I want you to feel better about your position. Cut. Let's listen.
9: Abdul, who, you know, I work with at CNN. I know Abdul. His positions on Israel and foreign policy are insane. They're not reasonable reactions to anything. But some Democrats are going to say that we should condition military aid, that, you know, Israel's gone too far in Gaza and the West Bank and in Lebanon. We're going to put some conditions on you. I think that's a defensible position if you're a Democrat. That's not Abdul's position. There are people who say we shouldn't be paying for any of the military.
1: Since we're running out of time, he goes on to say, Abdul, this guy says, El Sayed, that I don't think they should get anything for the Iron Dome. No defensive weapons. I don't care how much Israel wants to pay. We should cut them off. Final thought about that. This guy's within winning by a point of Michigan.
6: Yeah, I don't think he'll win. I hope he doesn't win. But this is a large part of the Democratic Party that is aligning themselves with the Nazis and the terrorists in the Middle East, Hamas, who has an exterminationist ideology. They don't want peace. This isn't about land. This has always been about, since 1990, exterminating the Jews. And all of this is just cover for the Muslim Brotherhood propaganda machine that wants to eventually eliminate all Israel and create another Holocaust. And we saw this happen in the 1920s and the 1930s with some voices in America. It is the same thing happening all over again. They're sort of legitimizing this Nazist eliminationist, movement that is completely contrary to everything we believe in.
1: I hear you, Julian. Thanks so much. Appreciate it. Look forward to your columns. Always like when you join us. Have a great weekend.
6: Yep. Thanks, Brian.
1: Back in a moment.
0: It's Brian Kilmeade. Your morning briefing with Backbone. Brian Kilmeade, 6 to 9 on 570 KVI, Seattle's conservative talk.
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24: 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When we come back, we're going to have Josh Krasher. 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
22: 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This is Brian Kilmeade, 570 KVI, Seattle's conservative talk. From the Northwest News Radio Traffic Center, this is KVI Traffic.
25: We're just dealing with a lot of longer than usual travel times. Obviously, these are far from ideal conditions. North Sounders, you haven't had so much recent rainfall, so I-5 even looks like it had some dried out tracks, but you got some longer travel times anyway. Everett to Seattle is just about an hour on southbound I-5. About a half an hour westbound side of Highway 2, trying to get onto the trestle out of Lake Stevens and across that trestle toward Everett and I-5. It doesn't look like you're any better by way of 20th Street Southeast or the Highway 2 entrance, say Route 204. 204 seems to be the longest. Westbound State Route 522 over half an hour. Monroe down to Woodinville over half an hour. Linwood down to Woodinville on southbound 405. Shoreline to Seattle's 35 minutes. You're delayed starting closer toward North Gateway still. 405 northbound. The stalled vehicle in the left lane is actually off to the left shoulder before SR-169. But Auburn up to Renton's a half an hour in the Valley Freeway. And Renton up to Bellevue on 405 is about 35 minutes. In the Northwest News Radio Traffic Center, I'm Libby Kay.
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3: Well, see, they picked that name on purpose. 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
1: We are back. One of the most intriguing things about the midterms is where's the money going to go? And because now you can have these campaigns work with super PACs. And I'll tell you what, Johnson's all over it already. The president's all over it. I just talked to him. He's gave about $1 million to Ted Cruz to go work with Ken Paxton. I asked him if he's going to help Ken Paxton. He says, yes. You know, I said, you have $400 million. He said, no, I got like $1 billion. I say, you going to put it into Texas? And he said, yes, absolutely. I'm going to be putting it into Texas. I'm going to put it into all these races. And then Elon Musk is not going to shortchange anyone. It looks like he is putting in substantial money as well. Elon will put in roughly $800,000 across key House and Senate races. So that's pretty significant. He said the largest amount will be $245,000 he's going to give to Texas Republicans. Remember, they redistrict, but none of those districts that they redistrict are a layup. They're all going to be a battle, and it really is predicated on Republicans continue to hold and grow the Hispanic vote. I'm not sure that they have done that, because some saying they're misinterpreting the aggressive way in which they're kicking out illegal immigrants. Josh Krasauer joins us now, Fox News radio political analyst, editor-in-chief of the Jewish Insider. Josh, welcome back.
2: Hey, Brian. Good to be back with you.
1: So the president visited Texas on Friday, gave $1 million to Ted Cruz, and will be coming, but going back again. Obviously, he knows there's a problem, and he's going to help.
2: Yeah, look, one of the big challenges for the president and the Republicans on the ballot from Texas to across races across the country is that they're worried about turnout. They're worried about Republican voters in a midterm election not showing up for candidates, and especially someone like a Ken Paxton, who, as you and I know, and we've talked about over the year, he has a lot of baggage in that campaign. So the goal of a presidential visit, and I expect the president, the vice president, a lot of top surrogates to be in Texas a lot, because I think getting Republicans to show up is half the battle. If Democrats have a chance at winning that seat, it's because you're not going to see the Republican turnout that we typically do see in a midterm year.
1: I love this battle that took place on CNN. I want to get your take on it. Camille Foster, who I don't think he's conservative or Democrat, the best I could tell. He's a great guy, very smart, I know that. Tangle editor at large. He was just battling on one of those debate shows, Cut 4.
3: It's one thing to not think capitalism isn't working ideally. It's another thing entirely to insist that it is oppressive, that it is bound up with white supremacy. The idea that people can own property, that they can exchange it freely with one another for profit. These are foundational ideas that have created more wealth than any other system in human history. That is what capitalism is. That is not white supremacy.
1: And he's black. James Tallarico. They played this cut and then had him comment. Cut 3.
4: And also thankful that young activists have really drawn the link between climate change and white supremacy and capitalism in our country. And I think only ending the ways that all three of those oppressive systems work together are we going to be able to begin the process of dismantling them.
1: Well, that was woke one, clearly. We were all drunk. Not me. But James Tallarico has to justify that statement. And not many people are buying it in 2026. I think you got to tell us what changed instead of saying, well, that's not what I meant. Tell me how you changed your mind.
2: Yeah, that's the biggest challenge for the Democrats in Texas. I could see Democrats nominating someone more conservative, more moderate, as they have in a lot of recent elections. But James Tallarico was about as progressive as it gets in Texas back, and that was from 2020 during Woke 1.0. And there's just a laundry list of quotes and videotaped comments, sound bites that he said that are just so out of step with your average Texas voter. And look, Texas is a state where people pay attention to the race late. It's expensive, so you're going to see all the ads coming later, September, October. I assume there'll be a lot of super PAC spending, as you were talking about, Brian. So, I mean, I've said this before, but look at the polling at the end of September and October in Texas for a better sense of where things stand. I don't think voters fully understand how progressive Tallarico is. He's definitely tried to moderate since getting the nomination and since running for the Senate race. But you know, Texas voters have not elected a Democrat, including a lot of good candidates who are moderates, going back to, you have to go back to 1988. Lloyd Bentsen was the last Democratic Senate successful candidate in Texas. It is hard for me to imagine that someone as progressive as James Tallarico would be the one to break the streak, even in a bad environment, even with a candidate like Ken Paxton. I think the fundamentals at some point are going to weigh in, and we're certainly likely to see money from, I think a lot of people on the Republican side are waiting for Trump's super PAC to spend money on the Texas Senate race, because after all, that was John Cornyn's seat. It is John Cornyn's seat. They made it harder on themselves with Paxton as the nominee who Trump endorsed.

0: mainstream conservative. He is a very, very a personally likable guy, has a lot of assets politically going into this race, and obviously El Sayed, because of his record of extremism and anti-Israel radicalism and tolerating anti-Semitism, has been a real baggage going into this race. But you know, I think Rogers is key is winning over those independents, winning over the kind of moderate voters that might view El Sayed as a step too far, even in a year where I think Michigan voters may lean Democratic. So that's the key. Certainly, the other part of the equation is getting Republicans to show up in a midterm election. But when you look at Trump's job approval in Michigan, it's in the 30s. So I think there's going to be a hesitation from Rogers to nationalize this race. So they would much rather make this about El Sayed's extremism and Rogers' record of being a pretty independent Republican and during his time in Congress and as a political commentator.
1: So I want to talk about today in Politico, the House Republicans are taking their growing frustration with President Trump's trade policies. They're going back to the White House and saying they're upset about what's happened with the Canada trade deal. They say vulnerable Republicans will have an opportunity to air their grievances at dinner tonight, hosted by Trump. Zach Nunn is one of them in Iowa. They say the farmers, between the fertilizer costs and some of the tariffs, really feel as though they're having a hard time because of these policies. And maybe, obviously, the Iran war. What do you think the president could say to him? What could he do in the last 2 months?
0: I don't think he can say much of anything. The policy is the policy, and I don't get the policy. I don't know why we're in a fight economically with one of our friendly neighbors in Canada. Like, this is to me, self-sabotage, both on substance and on politics. But when you just look at the politics, Brian, we're talking about Michigan. That is a border state with Canada. Their economies are pretty closely integrated, or have been at least historically. Mike Rogers is not going to want to be talking about why prices of some of these goods and why the tariff wars are affecting travel and tourism and the economy in a Senate race that could be very, very close. It could make a difference in a very competitive race. Susan Collins, Maine, again, another state, economy closely integrated with Canada. And a lot of voters, even Republicans, are wondering what's going on with this trade war with one of our closest allies and our closest friends. Makes very little sense. There are a lot of Republicans privately frustrated. I think it has a disproportionate political impact because so many of these key Senate races are actually taking place in states on the U.S.-Canada border where the policies are going to be felt more profoundly. So this is, I don't understand the policy, but the politics could be even more damaging for the Republican Party.
1: So let's talk about Iran if we can. Here is what the Iranian military spokesperson said about the exchange of fire over the last 2 days. Cut 15.
2: The offensive operations against the Americans will continue in a decisive manner until they regret their crimes. We warn that continued American provocations in the region will be met with heavier, broader, and more destructive responses.
1: Yeah, this is why the president's not talking to him, because he says it's worthless and fruitless. What are your thoughts about going back to military exchanges?
0: Yeah, it does seem like we're at a new phase. We're just a little over 6 months since the war began in February, and I think it's a moment that the White House has recalibrated their strategy towards Iran. I heard Marco Rubio on your show yesterday saying we're not going back to the MOU. That's a dead letter. Trump said the same thing, I think, in recent interviews. So the time period of trying to make concessions or go to the bargaining table, that's over. It does seem like we're now in a period of long-term economic strangulation, long-term economic sanctions, trying to kind of win a staring match with the Iranians and figure out which country will blink first. You know, the challenge with that is that guarantees that the quote-unquote war, the military and diplomatic conflict or economic conflict with Iran is going to last quite a while. In fact, a lot of people are now saying this could last beyond Trump's presidency. So this is going to be an issue well past 2026, the way things are going. I think the good news, Brian, though, is that there are some signs that Iran is feeling the pain economically. There's actually the government's So the IRGC, the Revolutionary Guard's control over the country, has been a little weaker, that they're feeling the heat, that they're feeling pressure internally within the country. So, I mean, sometimes we in a 24/7, you know, nonstop news cycle, we kind of expect immediate impact on everything that the president does. But this may be the right play in terms of trying to put pressure on the Iranians economically.

0: thinking the long game and hoping that, you know, like we saw this week, these occasional military strikes to deter any plans that Iran has to attack the U.S. and our allies' interests in the Persian Gulf.
1: I mean, you know, I would unleash the Mossad to do what they were doing early on. Go back to the assassination squads. They're trying to kill the president, his family. They're trying to get our European assets and our allies in Europe. We know the threats are everywhere. The Mossad knows exactly where these people are. Thankfully, they have Iranians who have, are willing to be double agents for them. I would like to go back to that.
0: Yeah, I mean, I think we're kind of back to where we were before. I mean, their military has been degraded. There've been the nuclear the attack from 2025 really did a number on their nuclear programs. But I think they're still trying to rebuild and do things to bring back some of their capabilities. So there's always going to be a need to reengage militarily, given what Iran is up to. I think the one thing to keep an eye out for, though, if Democrats take the House and potentially the Senate, though I think that's a longer shot, like what will happen? I mean, if you're playing the long game in Iran and you're hoping on sanctions, and all of a sudden the Democrats want to pull the plug if they're in control of Congress or want to pass legislation that's going to really hamper U.S. efforts to contain Iran, there could be new challenges and maybe new responses from the administration. So I think this plan goes as far as the midterm elections, but if Democrats have newfound power on Capitol Hill, I wonder how long-term the strategy will end up being.
1: But how could they pull troops? They can't pull the troops.
0: Well, I don't think that's what the administration wants, but if all of a sudden Democrats are, you know, passing old bills, holding hearings, there may be a renewed political pressure, and then the question becomes, what does the administration do about it?
1: Yeah, here's the president yesterday, Cut 14.
2: When are the Iranian people going to rise up and fight?
3: Well,
2: if that's what you want, will you send the CIA in to arm Iranians?
3: Well, I wouldn't want to say that to you, Peter. I'd love to tell you that, but it wouldn't be appropriate to say.
1: So, I mean, that's it. He wanted the people to rise up. He put it on Too Social. Have you heard of a plan in place to actually give the people some weapons?
0: I have not, though, as the president said, a lot of those types of plans would be very top secret. We do know that there were efforts and discussions. The Israelis had talked about arming the Kurds, arming, you know, so certain factions in the country to actually have a ground game, troops on the ground from our allies to actually have some role in changing leadership in Iran. Never really was supported within this administration, and it never really went through that process. But you know, I'm skeptical that given the hold of the power the IRGC holds in that country and how ruthless they are, I'm a little skeptical that just transferring arms and doing you know, some secretive operations, they may have some impact in the moment, but I don't think that's going to result in regime change or anything significant.
1: Yeah, I think the Mossad going to town would certainly help, but if they could get the secret police off the streets or running for their lives, it might give the Iranians a shot at reclaiming their own lives. That's my hope. But it's a nation of 80 million people. It's a huge country. I thoroughly understand that. But when they can start focusing on their own civil unrest, that would add to some of the complications of trying to hold us off.
0: Yeah, and the initial military strike in February was Trump's social media posts that help was on the way. I think it gave a lot of hope in Iranian society that there would be kind of a continued and sustained effort that started but then didn't get, when we went to the bargaining table and negotiated diplomatically, that ended. And I think a lot of the protesters and the people hoping for a more sane regime in Iran, they've been kind of hung out there. So, I think they're reticent. They don't want to, you know, the lives are at stake, and I think they realize how powerful a hold our IRGC and regime elements still have on the country's leadership.
1: Got it. Thanks so much. Appreciate it, Josh. Have a great Labor Day.
0: Thanks, Brian. You too.
1: Back in a moment.
4: 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Brian Kilmeade in Seattle's Conservative Talk, 570 KVI.
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9: May 15, 9 a.m. Two women quietly waiting at the doctor's office. Woman 1 says, "Cold day, huh?" Woman 2, "What's that?" Woman 1, "Kinda cold today." Woman 2, "Yeah, wasn't expecting that." Woman 1, "What is it, 47 degrees? Woman 2, "No, more like 45. Woman 1, yeah, makes sense. At least it's not raining. Woman 2, "That would be sad." Woman 1, "So sad." Woman 2, "The weather." 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
11: I had to get a tooth removed. I actually drilled a tooth drill for a root canal. And my whole life, I wanted to see if I was a badass or not. In other words, am I fake badass that has this envelope nobody could tell, or am I really a badass on the inside? And I told the dentist, take it out with no Novocaine. And he drilled and I jumped. So I just said, it's just nerve endings from there to my spine, to my brain. F*** it, I'm not moving. And so I love fear. It does wonders for me.
1: So that is Doug Leone. He's on a podcast talking about the root canal he got without Novocaine.
12: So would you do that to prove that you're a badass?
1: No. That, to me, was got to be the biggest nightmare. I mean, that's what they used to torture people in Vietnam. They used to drill out their teeth, right? So, I mean, that is a torture. So, out of all the things...
12: That's not what you would pick. What would you pick if you wanted to prove you were super tough?
1: I don't know. I'd probably try to get in a fight with a guy five times the size of me or do something like that. I'd much rather that than having somebody with a drill out my teeth.
12: Just the thought of it makes your skin crawl, right? Oh.
1: I'm lucky. I've never had a root canal. Teeth are fine. You know, a few cavities. I don't like cavities being filled. I have gotten Novocaine because I got the wisdom teeth out. You have to have Novocaine for that. But that would be insane if I didn't.
12: I mean, just think when you do get Novocaine and sometimes they touch the nerve that doesn't quite have all the Novocaine, you jump through the ceiling.
1: Yeah. So, I mean, again, I don't know who this guy is, but I guess he's a billionaire. And I guess he wanted to prove how tough he is. I assume he's telling the truth. We don't even know if he's telling the truth.
12: I don't think we fact checked him yet, but I mean,
1: how many times have you seen famous people with podcasts? You don't even, like, these guys look like they're 11 years old. They haven't heard of the podcast. Yeah. Have you heard of the David Sendra podcast?
12: No, but I might Google it and check it out. I will say sometimes I then check out the podcasts and they are pretty good.
1: Really?
12: Yes.
1: You should check out our YouTube page, youtube.com/@TheBrianKilmeade Show.
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25: It's the sixth day of deliberations in the Lindsey Clancy murder trial in Massachusetts. Yesterday, the jury told the judge they were still deadlocked, leading the judge to issue them a Tui Rodriguez charge. It urges jurors to re-examine their views and consider opposing perspectives without compromising their core convictions. Legal analyst Misty Mara says, given that the jurors are now not asking about evidence, there is one conclusion that she's reaching.
26: The issue in this case would be my guess whether or not Lindsey Clancy has criminal responsibility. And it seems like we're on the road to a mistrial.
25: Gloria Steinem, considered the leader of the feminist movement in the U.S., has died. A post on her official Instagram page said this morning that Steinem passed away peacefully at her home in New York City, surrounded by some of the many who loved her. In 1972, Steinem told NBC's Meet the Press that those she had problems with
27: are those individuals who have usurped control of our lives and who in general turn out to be that 3% of the population, which is white, male, over 30, and college educated. And that is the pool from which we have taken our leadership, in fact, which I think goes a long way to explaining the poverty of the leadership.
0: 1 year later, the Supreme Court in Roe v. Wade guaranteed a woman's right to an abortion, and 49 years later, that same court reversed that decision. The Post said she died Wednesday at the age of 92 and did not give a cause of death. This Labor Day weekend, gasoline could be at its highest price for the holiday on record. More from Tom Costello.
2: Compared to last year, an estimated round-trip drive from L.A. to Vegas up 25%. Columbus to Chicago, nearly 20% higher. Savannah to Orlando, nearly 32% increase. And that's without factoring in the cost of food and a place to stay.
0: I'm Michael Kastner.
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3: Just extra long travel times really this morning. Northbound I-5 between Lacey and DuPont's about 25 minutes. Obviously, it's wetter roadways. Dave texted saying there's a stalled semi up by Mounts Road onto the side, but that's part of these delays here. Eastbound State Route 512, extra slow around the South Hill Mall curve. Valley Freeway's been full northbound between Sumner and Auburn. Now, West Valley Highway's been shut down this morning and Sumner between 32nd and 38th. Both directions from an earlier vehicle fire, so that could be why we've got extra cars here on the Valley Freeway. You got a half an hour from Auburn heading north, then up to Renton onto I-405. 405 northbound's 40 minutes between Renton and Bellevue. Accident, installed vehicle on the left shoulder here before SR-169. Highway 18's a half an hour coming east between Maple Valley and climbing up Tiger Mountain to I-90. Only the left lane squeezes by mile point 26. Seattle University District southbound Montlake Boulevard still slow, trying to get down to the Montlake Bridge. That earlier crash, though, cleared from the right lane. In the Northwest News Radio Traffic Center, I'm Libby Kay.
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0: high atop Fox News headquarters in New York City, the most approachable radio host in America. It's Brian Kilmeade.
1: Everyone, welcome to the latest edition of the Brian Kilmeade Show from 48th and 6th in Midtown Manhattan, around the country, around the world. We're just blocks away. We started this week with a horrific stabbing. This 32-year-old vice president was stabbed to death, and then we also see another 68-year-old was stabbed by another deranged person just five blocks from our building. You know, they say crime's down here, but I just never remember so many horrific incidents that is happening. And of course, nothing's worse than Chicago. This hour, we're going to be joined by the founder of the energy advocacy group, Power of the Future, Daniel Turner, talk about the price of diesel, price of gas, price of oil, and what's happening in the Gulf and how it all relates. And standing by is Captain Brett Sadler, Senior Fellow Institute for the Naval Warfare and Advanced Technology, Allison Center for National Security. Before we get to Brent, let's get to the big three.
2: Number three.
3: The last democratically legitimate National Assembly in Venezuela was the 2015 National Assembly. We don't just want there to be an election. Election is important. But we want to make sure that it leads to a republic, to an enduring republic that has elections on a regular basis.
1: That is Marco Rubio with us yesterday. Venezuela, the big victory for Trump that nobody's talking about. But there is some pressure to get some elections. None other than Ted Cruz cranking up that pressure. When are we going to get that? And when is Cuba going to get our attention?
2: Number two.
4: The economic pressure for sure is moving the people and creating great strains on that regime. And you're going to have divisions within the regime, particularly the political class and those hardliners that are part of the IRGC.
1: Iran. America's slowly taking back the strait as President Trump asked the Iranian people to rise up. I got an idea. Let's get them some guns and unleash the Mossad assassination squad.
2: Number one.
5: Whether you're a good president or a great president, you lose the midterms. We're going to turn that around because there's no reason for it. I'm going to get many of you people are running, and I'll be at every one of your state, your cities, wherever it is that you're running.
1: Yep, president says, I'm all in. Midterms are here, and Republicans gear up for their convention. Elon Musk gets ready to spend about a few hundreds of millions of dollars, perhaps, and Dems looking ready to lock up the House and Senate. It's within reach, and so are two losses. We'll examine the sprint to November. But the main issue hanging over the farmers, hanging over national security, consumer, when it comes to oil, gas, and the price of food. If you want to look one place, it's Iran, and how long gas and oil of a barrel of oil could be $90 a barrel. It's supposed to drop. If it gets around to 65, we'll be looking at $2 and maybe 80 cents gas per gallon. Captain Brett Sandler joins us now. Captain, how do you think this is running? This war is going right now from the American perspective.
6: Well, thanks for having me on your show, Brian. I mean, what has happened, I guess, in the last few weeks is that President Trump is stepping back from a, you know, overt military action and allowing the economic warfare to kind of take the lead. That's not to say the military is not active. They very much are. You've seen in the last few days. And that's got to continue to really give some sting to the economic side of things, because just going after the bankers is not good enough for a regime like Iran, and going after those in Beijing that are continue to support and prop up the regime at the same time. It also requires blockade, naval forces blockading the country, and on occasion cutting the rail and road networks that connect to the Iranian economy to their benefactors overseas.
1: What about the rail and road? Are we doing a good job on that?
6: Well, the last series of major strikes, there was some very important strikes that kind of were missed. And road connections to the northeast of Tehran into Turkmenistan were taken out. That's one of the key overland routes into Iran, you know, from Russia as well as from China. Also, there were attacks coming, you know, to the approaches to Bandar Abbas to the north, perhaps somewhat economically to sever that port city from getting into the hinterland of Iran. So some of those strikes have an economic effect that's not to be missed.
1: Right. There were some reports that Brett Baer was talking about some defections among the IRGC. Can you shed any light on that?
6: It's hard to know what's real and what's fictional in this case and what's coming out. And if there are defectors, we're very clearly they're going to be protected and perhaps try to be kept inside Iran to rise up and change the regime. That's actually what's in the best interest for Iran. It's also what's in the best interest of the United States, not getting these folks out of the country. Now, if they're like the mullahs or their senior IGC members trying to get a one-way ticket to Moscow or to Beijing, that should be allowed. Let them get out, because the less of them in Iran, the better.
1: So when we look at Iran and they're targeting two ships yesterday, two Saudi tankers in the strait, they want to say, hey, we're still in control. But what is the reality as you understand it?
6: Well, the Iranians have not been in control of the strait at any point in this conflict. But what they have been able to do is to sow enough concern or doubt in the insurance companies, the underwriters for the shipping firms, to jack the rates up so high and to sow some doubt in the ship captains that there's a risk there. And the risk is real, to say the least. There were a couple of sailors just killed in the last few days trying to make the transit through there. So it's not safe 100%, but there are still a lot of ships now increasingly seeing that the risk is manageable enough and that the protection from the U.S. and other Gulf states is adequate to make the crossing. So that confidence is coming back. First, it was in the dark of night under U.S. protection, and increasingly in the daylight hours as well. I think we're up to 30 ships transiting on average. It's not anywhere near the 120 or so that were transiting before this conflict, but we've also got maxed out pipelines now that are mitigating some of the crude oil.
1: Also, did you see the story today in the Washington Post? The president retweeted on Truth Social, and it's talked about how using overland trucks through Syria, something would have been possible before Assad was overthrown, and they are welcoming it. They say it's pretty safe. You can get oil through there. Can that provide another safety valve?
6: Not in the immediate future, but the energy market's not going to return to what it was in February 27th, the day before this conflict. The Strait of Hormuz also is not going to be another leverage for the Iranian regime or even any other power that control that, because there are deals to build more pipelines. You know, now that we've got Syria perhaps in going in the right direction to a stable government, a reliable one too, then you could have a pipeline that connects Iraq through Syria to the Mediterranean and to European markets. And that's a good. That adds more flexibility and more options for getting energy out of the Middle East and to market.
1: Yeah, here's what the Treasury Secretary said yesterday on that Cut 16.
7: I often say in our trade discussions with China that we do not want to we don't want to pull apart from them, but we have to de-risk. We have to de-risk, but we have to de-risk everywhere in the world. We can see the Iranians are trying to use the Strait of Hormuz as a choke point. It's not a choke point for the U.S., but it is a choke point for many, many other countries. And but you know, that will be bypassed in 2 years. In 2 years, the Strait of Hormuz will be like a worthless piece of water. The oil will be going on pipelines across land.
1: That is the takeaway, isn't it?
6: Yeah. Absolutely. And the shipping market's already adjusted. The Houthis were attacking in the Red Sea. The shipping market's already largely bypassing, going past the Bab el-Mandeb Strait right there by Yemen. The same thing's going to play out with the Straits of Hormuz. The only thing to caution, what has not been heard is the getting of LNG from Qatar, one of the world's largest producers of LNG. There is no overland pipeline that has existed previously. And Qatar hasn't the greatest of relations with its neighbor Saudi Arabia that any pipeline would have to go through, and UAE. So there's going to have to be a change in the strategic relationship there. And there's every indication Iran is helping that.
1: Helping to hurt, what do you mean?
6: To bring the Gulf nations together, like Qatar, as well as Saudi Arabia and the UAE. They've all been attacked by Iran.
1: Okay, so that would help bring them together more with Saudi Arabia. So you're telling me right now we're avoiding the Red Sea, or the Saudis are avoiding the Red Sea?
6: The commercial markets, the shippers that are there, the risk wasn't seen as worth it. And so the big shock was the first 30 to 60 days. But this is like several years older news. To try to adjust to go around the Cape of Good Hope of Africa to get to European markets and Asian markets, oil is an interesting thing. Only after the Iranians shut down or attacked the Strait of Hormuz did you start to see the Saudi east-west pipeline operate at scale. That's about 7 million barrels per day. And it dumps or ends at Yanbu, which is about halfway up the Red Sea towards the Suez Canal. So the need to go past the Houthis is a lot less than it was in like the last couple of years.
1: Understood. I thought we were using that to get about 8 million barrels through there when the Strait of Hormuz was shut down, and that maybe the Saudis said, we're going to buy, we're just going to keep using it and take the risk. But you're saying they're back to bypassing it.
6: They're back to bypassing using the east-west pipeline. So from oil fields that are in the Persian Gulf, Saudi Arabia's, they pump it across over to Yanbu. It's a port in the Red Sea. And then European customers most likely are the ones that are picking up the oil there and just going on through the Suez Canal. They never go by the Bab el-Mandeb Strait to the south there where the Houthis are at.
1: So what's it going to take to break this deadlock right now with the strangulations happening economically, catching up to their bank accounts around the globe, I understand it, taking back the strait gradually? But when the president said yesterday, I'm waiting for the Iranian people to rise up, you know they can't do it without guns. My sense is there anything afoot in that way?
6: Well, I think that the commodity that's got to be in bigger supply than we've seen in the past here in Washington, D.C., is patience. At the same time, having the military there in force to prevent the Iranians from doing something that's going to take, that's going to upset this, this patient approach of allowing the pressures to build and also open an opening for the Iranians to take back their country. Because what's going to happen by taking the ability of the regime to continue to pay and to finance and supply their military forces, their, for specifically IRGC and their paramilitary police force, like the Basij, it's going to become impossible for them to maintain their authority on the Iranian people. And that provides an opportunity. And the way you'll see this at first, you'll see municipalities and local military or IRGC leaders unwilling or unable to execute the directions coming out of Tehran. The next thing that you might see after that is you'll start to see protests that are not suppressed, either because there's no confidence or there's no, you know, no material or material people there by the regime to suppress the protest anymore. And then once that occurs, it's going to be very fast. It'll transmit across the country very quickly. And if it does happen, it'll be very quick when it does. And the Iranian people will have to make a choice of what regime they want to pick in the future.
1: I mean, out of all the, I know what you mean about patience, and the president's definitely seeing the patience pay off as we gradually take back the strait rather than quickly. Understood. And then, of course, Scott Bessent seems as competent as anybody in the administration, might be the second most valuable person in the Trump administration. But no one ever factored into this election if we slowly watched the Iranian regime overthrown by its people. We haven't thought about that scenario. And that scenario would really resonate with the American people.
6: Yeah, I think the odds are that President Trump's going to be vindicated by the time that people are voting in November. On the one part is the oil prices, the gas price at the pump. Every season, and again, if nothing else changed, the gas prices always go down as kids go back to school and demand for gas goes down. The other thing is there's quite a lot of petroleum on the market. A lot of the price swings is more speculation because it comes so quick and then it drops very quickly. But the fundamentals are there's enough energy on the market to meet the demand. But again, if nothing else changed, normal supply and demand, prices will go down. People will be confident we're in the right direction. The pressures will likely build, hard to predict. But I think as long as they stay the course, things like we've seen the last few days will probably have to happen again, more episodic attacks. As long as they keep it within bounds, I think the confidence of American people that we are in the right direction come November.
1: Are you worried about our stockpiles, all weaponry, and strain on the force?
6: Well, I've been worried about that for 15 years, so nothing's going to change that in the next couple of years. With regards to having the weapons to wage a war against Iran, you adjust your tactics. You take different risks, not necessarily greater risks, but you do change the way you fight. And our military is doing that right now, I think, with the Iranians. But the issue with the Chinese, which I watch very closely, the types of weapons that deter the Chinese from deciding that today's the day to pick a fight with us, those are offensive weapons. And the type of strike weapons that we're not using in large numbers. but also specifically torpedoes on our submarines. These are the things that get the Chinese pause of picking a fight with the U.S., because any fight in the Pacific is going to be primarily a naval fight.
1: Understood. Brett Sadler, thanks so much. Truly appreciate it.
6: Thank you.
1: Enjoy the Labor Day holiday. Brian Kilmeade Show. When we come back, we'll take some of your calls, 1-866-408-7669. Don't move.
0: 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You're listening to Brian Kilmeade. Seattle Mornings, conservative voices. Brian Kilmeade and Seattle's conservative talk, 570 KVI.
8: What keeps you up at night? 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
1: I am proud to announce New York City's first ever comprehensive AI policy for our public schools. City Hall's answer to those questions. It is the most comprehensive of its kind anywhere in the country. And it begins with a simple principle. Children need their teachers and human connection in order to learn and in order to grow.
2: Right. He goes on to say this, and that is AI, not until eighth grade, sixth to eighth grade, they should not have any AI. And they don't want to have AI teachers. Now, I had a little debate on Fox and Friends, and I had one woman just say, look, there's a lot of people who can't afford tutors. If you could hop online and get a tutor, whether it looks like a robot or not, or actually physical robot, why wouldn't you do it? You know, for what is it, $5 a month, as opposed to what a tutor costs, $100 a session or $200 a session. I hear that argument, but for the most part, you want to learn from a human being, and we're learning to put down the laptop, put down the iPad, put down the iPhone, totally, and learn and write it out with your hands. We're also learning too. For the best example I heard was you don't want to give a kid a calculator before they understand math. Once they understand math and are easy on it, and you want to get them to the next level, you could use that to expedite some fundamentals that you know that they have. Why would you have a kid that doesn't know how to read, write, do it, barely knows the alphabet using AI? Because it stops you from thinking. It's a higher level. It's, I want it curing cancer. I don't want it doing my homework. Do you? Here's Sam Altman on that. Cut 44.
3: A thing that has changed hugely is how I feel about algorithmic feeds and iPads in small children's hands and stuff like that. And when I watch kids just a little bit older than mine that you cannot take the iPad away from, watching this sort of like short, you know, watching like whatever they're watching, that I feel very strongly about. So I don't know when I would let him talk to AI, but I'd rather be on the late end of what's reasonable there, not the early end.
2: All right. So you're not going to have any fight for the creators of AI. So this is one thing I probably agree with Mayor Bomdani on. But what I like to do, and maybe speak to some professors, they're dealing with this in college. How do you know what anybody's doing if they're actually doing their own work? I know that they've gone back to classrooms, blue book exams, writing it out, because you could put a prompt, and I'm hardly the cutting edge of AI technology. You could put a prompt that says, make this sound human and make it sound human as possible. Make this sound like me. You've seen here's my writing. Make this sound like me. And they can start doing your homework rapidly. And your degree is not going to be worth the paper it's printed on. You listen to the Brian Kilmeade Show.
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5: Just extra long travel times really this morning. Northbound I-5 between Lacey and DuPont's about 25 minutes. Obviously, it's wetter roadways. Dave texted saying there's a stalled semi up by Mounts Road onto the side, but that's part of these delays here. Eastbound State Route 512, extra slow around the South Hill Mall curve. Valley Freeway's been full northbound between Sumner and Auburn. Now, West Valley Highway's been shut down this morning and Sumner between 32nd and 38th. Both directions from an earlier vehicle fire, so that could be why we've got extra cars here on the Valley Freeway. You got a half an hour from Auburn heading north, then up to Renton onto I-405. 405 northbound's 40 minutes between Renton and Bellevue. Accident, stalled vehicle on the left shoulder here before SR-169. Highway 18's a half an hour coming east between Maple Valley and climbing up Tiger Mountain to I-90. Only the left lane squeezes by mile point 26. Seattle University District southbound Montlake Boulevard still slow, trying to get down to the Montlake Bridge. That earlier crash, though, cleared from the right lane. In the Northwest News Radio Traffic Center, I'm Libby Kay.
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22: The talk show that's getting you talking. You're with Brian Kilmeade.
23: They pop up in places that nobody ever heard of before until they started the construction. And so they had not been working in collaboration with the state. They had not been working in collaboration with local governments. And so they basically dug their own grave for the problem that's been caused for them. And that's why they got the backlash they deserve.
24: Well, because they came in without their own energy source and the water source, and maybe they didn't communicate what the data centers were and how they would provide a tax base for the entire county, the town. And that is Governor Greg Abbott talking about data centers and their remarkable unpopularity with the American people. It's at 30%. 30%. What has happened? I mean, number one, people don't understand what data centers do. They don't understand. They could sit there on their phone and say, well, I hate data centers. They could complain about the prices on storage and say, well, I hate data centers. They could sit there on their PlayStation, their game console, and complain about data centers. But without data centers, none of those things happen. Those are just a few of the examples. Daniel Turner joins us now, founder of Energy Advocacy Group, Power the Future. Daniel, this pushback against data centers is real.
25: It is, but it's also orchestrated, and that's what we've tried to make very prevalent at Power the Future. And we've put out some reports and white papers, and the White House has talked about it. Members of Congress have talked about our report. And all we are saying is, look, we can have a robust conversation about data centers, but the conversation you're seeing online, the paid bots, the paid activists, this is a funded, coordinated campaign. We can liken it to the anti-fracking campaign. Remember, not long ago, you can still find people who talk about fracking and they'll tell you how much they oppose fracking. And you say, well, what is it? Like, I don't know. Why do you oppose it? Well, it's because every time I open Facebook, I'm told how bad fracking is, right? So this ethos caught on in our collective psyche to say fracking is bad. And it takes people like me to say, actually, you're just being propagandized by a bunch of Chinese bots. Elon Musk's Twitter just deplatformed several thousand Chinese bots that are spitting out anti-data center propaganda because it's a paid campaign. So let's talk about data centers, absolutely. But the stuff you're seeing online is part of a campaign, and maybe don't fall for it.
24: Maybe when people understand, too, the amount of water it draws is less than a golf course.
25: Yeah.
24: I mean, start using analogies like that. People could understand that. No one says, well, I don't want golf here because I need the water. I mean,
25: yeah,
24: you might say I'd rather have condos or housing. That's a different argument. So what is it? Do you think they were irresponsible informing people what the data centers were? Do you think they do sometimes plug into the grid and up people's utility rates?
25: I think overall, I think the tech industry thought that they were the beloved of the left and of the media, and they own the social media airwaves. So I think they came in maybe a little bit presumptuous, like, yeah, we're just going to build these things and everyone's going to say it's fine because we're us and people like us. They need to explain how these are good for communities. You mentioned the water issue. I've seen people push back and say things like, you know, they use 100,000 gallons of water a day. And you say, what the heck does that even mean? Like, you really think that they're just absorbing all this water, and where does it go at the end? Like, they just keep using it. What does that walk me through there? Right? There's not even any logic in these arguments. So, you know, the energy conversation, again, we have to talk about this. Are they energy intensive? Absolutely. But you know what's energy intensive? All development. Every time a company announces they're going to move a plant back from Mexico, we celebrate it. Has anyone said, nope, we're not going to let Ford reopen that plant in Michigan because of the energy? Well, why are data centers suddenly under the scrutiny when you're going to build an Amazon fulfillment center and everyone says, this is great, we're going to get our Amazon packages more quickly? Where does anyone come up and say, what about the water and the energy? It's only data centers that have this line of attack, again, because it's orchestrated.
24: Yeah, I think you're 100% right. And Europe is starting to get it too now. So hopefully people understand you can't have it both ways, that you do enjoy. If you're going to complain about how much your phone rates are, your cloud storage are, I mean, it's all related. You love talking on PlayStation. You love doing Zoom calls. Well, that's all. It's got to be powered by something.
25: Exactly. I've done town halls on this issue. Again, I live in rural Virginia. This affects my commonwealth and my neighbors. So I'm intimately involved. I've done town halls where I see someone with their phone holding it up the whole time. And I've said, oh, ma'am, you're allowed to record me. And the response was, I'm not recording you. We're live streaming on Facebook. And I point and say, data centers, right? You're the driving impetus of the data centers. I mean, no offense to any demographic, but your suburban housewife is the largest data center consumer because she posts everything on Facebook. She streams absolutely everything. She likes and shares nonstop. You have the gall to tell me you don't want data centers? Until you curtail your lifestyle, you want data centers. You want them desperately. People get angry when they can't download their videos fast enough, when they're streaming something on Netflix and it buffers. Have you heard people complain about buffering? It buffered. I couldn't watch my show. Data centers. You want the data centers. You just don't have the courage to admit it.
24: Yeah, let's fast forward and talk about oil and gas. Right now, the market's loving the report, say it's up about 500 points.
25: I'd rather talk about data centers.
24: Yeah, where's oil now?
25: 92. Not good. It's not good. Last I was on your show a couple of weeks ago, I was in New York City with you. I think we were at like 79.80. Not headed in the right direction. I know there's been skirmishes again. I know the president said we had more attacks along

0: million barrels of oil through the Strait of Hormuz under the nose of the IRGC, which is a wartime high, so close to the 20 million we got pre-war just before this war began. So the United States has an incredibly strong hand here, and the regime is severely weakened.
1: So I think that things could come down quickly.
2: I agree. We can resolve this once and for all until the markets are not afraid that there is going to be some sort of attack, that there is absolute reigning peace and stability in this area. The president, obviously, is as commander in chief, has said it is safe. Markets are not exactly convinced by that, but hopefully it will resolve. The thing about Ms. Heinrich's commentary, which is so important, is that those 18 million barrels a day are going to our allies. And they owe us, and this is, I think, the president's next step in his global energy dominance campaign. We saw what he did in Venezuela. We see what he did with the Gulf of America, right? We see what he's doing with Lake America, not Lake Ontario. How many natural gas and oil pipelines go through there, right? This is part of a larger strategy. But the next step is to say to those countries, hey, you know how you've been getting your oil and gas? Well, it's because of our military. So here's what you're going to do now for us.
1: No, I hear you. NATO, with the president's been tough on NATO, and I know he didn't give him a heads up, but that was months ago. And now it's time. I cannot believe whatever they can do, they're not doing anything. And I don't think we should ever forget it. Chris Wright was in Caracas, Venezuela, the energy secretary. The $65 billion deal is in place between the two countries. Here's what he said from Caracas, Cut 29.
3: I would say the progress in Venezuela so far has been ahead of schedule. In just the 8 months when we've been in close partnership, Venezuelan production has grown by 25%, and Venezuelan oil exports have grown by 50%. And, of course, the amount of oil imported to the United States has grown massively more than that from Venezuela. So we're already starting to see some benefits from that. The faster Venezuelan production grows, the faster it goes into U.S. refineries. We also see opportunities to grow refining capacity from existing assets right here in Venezuela. So the progress to lower oil prices in the United States, of course, it goes on every day, every week.
1: So he feels optimistic. This is a plan that's in place, but you're an oil and gas guy who knows the mechanics of getting that into our gas stations and in part of our economy. How close are we to doing that?
2: It's going to take a little bit of time, right? Venezuela has an enormous infrastructure, but it's dilapidated. And that's what happens when communists take over, right? Things fall into disrepair. But it has been 8 months. And look at the numbers that the secretary touted. Imagine where we'll be in another 8 months. So, again, a lot of progress headed in the right direction. That brings peace and stability to our hemisphere. It brings prosperity for the people of Venezuela. It also brings a lot of jobs and economic benefit to the American economy. So those are all really positive things. Again, this larger strategy President Trump has of global energy dominance.
1: Yeah, so he says that it's going to be a little bit quicker than that. Cut 30.
3: The long-term benefits will be enormous, and the short-term benefits will be as great as we can. But we are ahead of schedule, ahead of plan, and I'm confident in the next 12 to 24 months, the progress here and the progress Americans will feel will be tremendous. The scale of this deal is large. The ambition is large to massively grow production and economic opportunities in Venezuela through that cooperation.
1: So is he speaking too optimistically for you?
2: No, not at all. And this goes back to what people were saying in a couple of years. The Straits of Hormuz will be absolutely valueless, right? Those countries in that area are rerouting their pipelines to avoid the straits. Iran will be neutralized. But you know what? Maybe the Middle East will be not as relevant if we are able to develop oil and gas in our hemisphere. That includes Venezuela. It includes Guyana. It includes Suriname.
1: But Daniel, wouldn't you always back me off if I said that and say it's a global commodity? And that, you know, we love what's going on in North America, South America.
2: It could in terms of pricing, yeah, because it's always going to be on a global commodity, but not in terms of stability, not in terms of the risk of us wondering or our allies wondering, is there enough in the pipeline? Is there enough being transported, et cetera? And that's a pretty good sense of security of just the physical assets, yes.
1: Wow. So we'll see. And if you see it, that if you want to see oil at 75, but the lowest it'll ever get is 65.
2: I would like to see it in, yeah, I mean, 65 would be ideal for our economy.

0: between 65 and 75 is good, that we're making enough profit, but also we're able to lower prices for the nation. But it's got to take a dive from where it is.
1: All right. We'll see what happens. Daniel Turner, thanks so much.
0: Thanks, Brian.
1: All right. Have a fantastic Labor Day. We come back, we'll have your calls and your emails.
2: This is the Brian Kilmeade Show. Right for mornings and right for Seattle. Brian Kilmeade and Seattle's conservative talk, 570 KVI.
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17: 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They surprised us.
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19: 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And that on a procedural vote, it is, I think, a mistake to vote against our caucus.
20: This is about making sure that we maintain unity, whether we're in the minority or when we're in the majority.
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22: We are all elected, but we have to have some unity around what we're trying to do and how we stand with each other. And I think that's the frustration you're hearing.
1: So what happened is two Dems voted with Republicans in a symbolic vote condemning socialism. What the Republicans did, I don't know why they did this. They put the Save America Act in there. That would just like that gives Democrats an out not to vote for. Why would they do that? But Hakeem Jeffries said Perez and Golden were two people that voted, two Democrats voted to support the Republican procedure movement. Now, five Republicans voted against it. Chip Roy, Pete Sessions, Annie Harris, Clay Higgins, and Ralph Norman. I'm sure Ralph Norman's going to vote against everything now. He's got to be bitter. They lost that Senate race to Lindsey Graham's sister. The ruling allowed debate on several GOP-backed measures, including a resolution condemning socialism and the Northeast Lobstermen Protection Act. So that's why Golden got involved, because Golden says, that's what I do. I'm in Maine. I'm protecting lobstermen. That's my constituents. But they're threatening them, and they might sanction them. Jared Golden's leaving. So what are you going to do to him? Sandra, you're in New Jersey. Thanks so much, Sandra. What's on your mind?
23: Oh, I have two things on my mind, Brian. One, I, you know, wonder about the trend that I think is starting to happen, how we kill someone because we don't like the company he represents, like Luigi, and then now this Palestinian woman doesn't like the woman who worked for Bank of America, so she becomes demonized. Is this going to be a new trend that we see happening with these sick people?
1: I hope not. And that's just it. Look, I feel bad for this woman. Obviously, she's got a history of murder. But if you read the account of how she killed those three kids of hers, you just see it's horrific. What she did, how she did it, chasing them down. One lived an extra day. How she told her husband to go for an errand and then went ahead and pulled it off. Then she said she committed suicide, but she's a nurse who evidently did it wrong, would know better. Went up instead of across, or vice versa. I don't know how to commit suicide, thankfully. And then jumped out of a window where she's paralyzed at the second floor. So people see a paralyzed woman there who said she was getting through that postpartum syndrome. How could you have sympathy? I do have sympathy. But I think it's also for you to get a complete picture of what those kids went through. And no one can hear from them, obviously. Ben in Texas. Hey, Ben.
24: Yeah, hey, Brian. Hey, listen, thanks for having me on. Listen, Brian, I tell you, I'm just trying to understand who the Houthis really are. To me, they're a bunch of thugs, 2015, maybe 20,000 strong. Don't know the exact number, but Brian, they have no Navy, no Air Force. Why don't we just form a coalition, go in there and wipe them out? Go in there a month's time, just wipe them out and get rid of, just stop this mess, allowing a bunch of thugs control some of the shipping that's going on there.
1: I thought we were going through that straight. They feel differently. My last guest feels differently, Captain Sadler. So I have to look into that. But I know what you're saying. And that's also a little bit less about us and more about Saudi Arabia and the Houthis. And remember, they bombed and isolated the Houthis in 60 minutes, and everybody's saying how bad the Saudis were. So they kind of backed off. Now, the Houthis survived. We pounded them as soon as we took office because Joe Biden didn't, just gave up the Red Sea. So the president, this president, pounded them. They were quiet. And now the Iranians provide them some supplies. So they're not creating havoc, just disruption. Wally in St. Pete Beach. Hey, Wally.
25: Brian, I understand James Tallarico is blaming his fellow Democrats like a Robert Byrd and KKK cross-burning for climate change and global warming.
1: I know what you're talking about. Here it is. Cut three.
26: And also thankful that young activists have really drawn the link between climate change and white supremacy and capitalism in our country. And I think only ending the ways that all three of those oppressive systems work together, are we going to be able to begin the process of dismantling them?
1: Yeah, they also want reparations. That's part of the platform. Yeah, the white supremacy and climate change, you know, they link.
25: Of course.
1: Yeah, it's such a joke. I mean, what are they doing in Texas? How is this guy winning?
25: Well, that one is confusing, and just the Democrat Party in general. If there's going to be reparations, it has to be from the Democrat Party.
1: They're the ones who did segregation. They're the ones who fought for to keep slavery alive with exactly. the threatening to break up the union. People forget that.
25: If you want to go out, if you want reparations, go after their properties so that you can have their socialism. Go after Democrat, you know, party members. Properties and use it for segregation reparations.
1: The El Said is running on it. While you're not talking in theory, they are actually running on it. California did a study on it. Yeah, they study it and say, well, this is not possible. New York studied it. Believe me, they're not doing a thing about it. And they shouldn't. You're talking about 1865, right? You're talking now, I think it's 2026 last time I checked.
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28: 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Now.
29: The jury is deliberating for a sixth day in the Lindsey Clancy murder trial in Massachusetts. Yesterday, the jury told the judge they were still deadlocked. Clancy admits to strangling her three young children in 2023, but pleaded not guilty to three counts of first-degree murder by reason of insanity. Gloria Steinem has died at the age of 92. Steinem, who was considered the leader of the feminist movement in the U.S., particularly in the late 1960s and early 70s, reflected on being awarded the Presidential Medal of Freedom back in 2013.
30: Well, actually, when I got the call from the White House, they said, are you sure? What makes this medal mean so much is that it's for waging peace, you might say.
29: A post on her official Instagram page this morning said that Steinem passed away peacefully at her home in New York City, surrounded by some of the many who loved her. No cause of death was given. Her representatives are now asking that her fans light a candle in her honor and for donations to be made to Steinem's charity, Gloria's Foundation. This Labor Day weekend, gasoline could be at its highest price for the holiday on record, NBC's Tom Costello reports.
31: Compared to last year, an estimated round-trip drive from L.A. to Vegas up 25%. Columbus to Chicago, nearly 20% higher. Savannah to Orlando, nearly 32% increase. And that's without factoring in the cost of food and a place to stay.
29: Heading into the holiday weekend, AAA reports that gas prices are indeed continuing to rise. The average nationwide price for a gallon of regular is now at $4.14. That compares with $3.19 a gallon this time last year. For those driving, the biggest travel rush will be this evening and during the day tomorrow.
2: Millions across the Midwest, Ohio Valley, and Mid-Atlantic are in the bullseye of today's storm threat. A level 2 out of 5 risk of severe thunderstorms is covering major cities across the region, including Milwaukee, Chicago, Detroit, Baltimore, and Washington, D.C. I'm Chris Caraggio.
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1: 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Jamie Markley, David Van Camp, Scott Robbins is out of his mind already.
2: I am out of my mind already. Thank you.
1: This is the whole Clancy trial.
2: This is making me nuts.
1: I know.
2: I can't wrap my head around it.
0: Which part?
3: The part where the sympathy is outpouring of sympathy. I mean, the massive amounts of people that are standing outside waiting for the verdict to be announced. The wearing of the pink from the jurors. I mean, what are we doing here?
0: How much do you think those people are paid? Not all of them are, but you wonder if some of them are.
4: Yeah, it feels kind of like an op to me.
0: Yeah.
3: And it may very well be. I don't know.
0: Like another way to destroy a society.
3: But, dude.
0: But then again, if you just look at the amount of people on social media, there are a lot of nuts out there.
4: Oh, yeah.
3: There are a lot of nuts out there. But this is taking it to the nth degree. Mm-hmm.
0: Yes. That somehow she should not be guilty of killing her three children.
3: You killed your three children. And doesn't this, by the way, give an open season on anybody because you might be deranged?
0: Well, it depends on what the verdict is.
3: It could be a hung jury, it looks like. I mean, I don't see any way around it at this point.
0: Yeah.
3: I'll be surprised if they have come back with any sort of anything.
0: Well, there's all these different, you know, outcomes that can happen in Massachusetts. So you're just waiting. And the judge kind of, come on.
4: Yeah.
0: Come up with something.
3: I feel like I've always got to say, but I think postpartum is a real thing. Yes, I do. I do.
0: I don't think anyone is ignoring that.
3: But I want to acknowledge that.
0: Why? Because you feel like you have to?
3: Yeah, kind of.
0: Okay.
4: There is a straw man argument. I have to qualify it here, you know? There's a straw man argument out there that just a bunch of men are proving that they hate women because they don't believe that women struggle. It's like, no, it's not that. It's more like, why are you treating her like a hero?
0: That's the thing. I mean, and I think you were mentioning, not quite like this, but say a guy comes back from war and he's got PTSD.
3: Yeah.
0: And there's a flashback and there's psychosis and they're trying to put him on, you know, some medications. And then he, kills two of his sons.
4: Mm-hmm.
0: I don't think you're going to see the same reaction from people.
3: No, yeah. I don't either.
0: In that scenario.
3: No.
0: Like, no, you can't kill your kids under any circumstances.
3: But we're toward...
0: it's not that you can't have compassion. Right. The person, exactly. If you really believe they're sorry for what they did, oh my gosh, I can't believe what I've done or whatever, you can have compassion, but you still have to pay for the crime you committed.
4: Of course.
0: Those kids are dead.
3: But we can't make a hero out of someone that killed three of their kids.
0: Agreed.
3: I mean, just can't. I mean, who is the woman that backed her kids into the lake and killed them? I forgot who that was now. But she was convicted, and I don't recall that ever being a big deal.
4: No. Well, there's a woman in San Antonio who's on trial right now because she murdered her kids and burned their bodies.
0: Okay.
4: And there isn't this big outpouring of like, same. You know, it's sort of like, no, rotten hell.
0: Yeah.
3: So why is this one so different?
4: I don't know.
0: I think part of it is because of the attention, and then you have what I truly believe is the social media algorithm. Mm-hmm. And then it's a contagion. Because on some people's feeds, they're only getting so much stuff. And this narrative that she was crying for help and no one helped her.
4: Yeah.
0: That plays into all of that.
4: Yeah, and that's not even true. I wonder how many of the people outside of the courthouse actually know that they had a nanny. The kids were in daycare full time. The two older ones.
0: Yeah. So we'll see what happens.
3: I don't know, man. It just makes me want to not be a part of society. To get a tar paper shack in the middle of nowhere without electricity.
0: Well, you can't go to David's. He said you're not coming.
4: No.
0: He just said that for years. He's already got his place.
3: He's got his tar paper shack already bought.
4: Yeah, I do.
0: All right, David, what's going on in New York?
4: Well, the feds arrested thousands of criminals in New York in what was called Operation Rotten Apple. Governor Kathy Hochul has condemned this because they're arresting our friends and neighbors. It's all that nonsense again.
3: Oh, here we go.
4: DHS Secretary Mark Wayne Mullen was on Fox this morning pushing back against that.
0: Okay.
5: First of all, she's a liar because she knows that we targeted the 13,000 individuals that she let out of her prison since January 20th. We targeted those. Those means that those are individuals that we had orders to go and pick up. She refused to allow those orders to be pushed down. She released them on their streets and So Operation Rotten Apple is exactly what that is. She is destroying. She's the rotten core in the batch of apples that is destroying the great state of New York. And we're simply trying to take these criminals back off the streets that should have never been released back on there because they have no legal right to be in America. But yet she has put out orders not allowing local law enforcement to participate in the 287G program. She's doing everything she can not to protect the right of law-abiding citizens, but to protect the rights of illegal criminals that are corrupting her own streets and her own state.
0: Yeah, but they'll still go back to the friends and neighbors nonsense.
4: Of course. Friends and neighbors is a synonym for future voters to me.
0: That's exactly what it is. They need them.
4: Yeah.
6: Friends and neighbors sound so docile,
4: right?
6: Isn't it? Just wonderful.
0: Yeah, apple pies. We love people.
6: Family cookouts and that kind of thing. Yeah.
0: Yeah. Oh, they've said it from day one. They want to go after the criminals. If you don't help, then we got to go into the neighborhoods. I mean, nothing's changed.
4: Mm-hmm.
0: This is the way it is. And they're protecting the criminals. And then the United States citizen pays the price for it. Mm-hmm. And some people pay it with their life. It's disgusting. Meanwhile, all of these different narratives from the left, just like they go on and on and on. PMS Now. This was from the other day. So you had Capehart. And who's the other guy? It's a black man. He's got a
4: Eugene Daniels?
0: Yes. Yeah. Openly gay. And talking about how Jasmine Crockett was really done wrong in Texas. And there was so much racism that played into it that James Tallarico was the nominee, and this is just a sampling of that.
7: And I talked to folks around her, talked to folks around him, and just in Texas in general, they see a couple things. They see a primary that was really nasty. There was some racism online, a lot of racism, a lot of sexism.
0: Did you see that, any, David?
4: Well, yes, because we all know James Tallarico is a white supremacist. He's avowed. I mean, the guy's open about it.
0: And you based that on what from the very beginning?
4: I listened to a strong, independent black woman tell me that James Tallarico and his campaign is rooted in white supremacy, which is why I will be proudly voting for Ken Paxton, because he is not a white supremacist. He's certainly got some skeletons in his closet, but at least he doesn't hate women and black people.
0: Oh, boy. And now those are the people that James needs to vote for him.
4: Yes.
0: And well, here's back to Eugene.
7: A lot of misogynoir, which is a connection of both of those things against her. And so that bled into all of it.
0: That's one of the reasons I wanted to grab that clip when I heard it.
4: That word?
0: Because I knew you would love it, Scott.
4: Oh, I picked up right away.
0: If you got racism and sexism together.
7: A lot of misogynoir, which is a connection of both of those.
4: Misogynoir?
0: Yes.
4: Okay. There's a new one. See, every day you should learn a new word. I just did today. I don't know what it means, but I there you go.
0: It's misogyny against black women.
6: Misogynoir.
0: Yes.
4: Okay, again?
7: A lot of misogynoir, which
6: is... Misogynoir.
0: Yes.
4: Okay.
0: Instead of misogyny, it's misogynoir.
6: Misogynoir.
0: Yeah.
4: How would you spell that, David?
0: Let me see.
4: MISOGINOIRE.
0: Misogynoir.
4: On to the next round.
0: Yes.
4: Nice job.
0: I'm just going to ask AI.
4: Okay.
0: They might know what that means. Yes, a term coined to describe a specific form of anti-black misogyny.
4: Mm-hmm.
0: The intersection of racism and sexism directed toward black women. There you go.
4: Wow.
0: I guess how long this has been around. This word.
4: I'm guessing it was...
0: Closest to wins.
6: It can't be long.
4: College student in 2010.
6: I'll say 2005.
0: A term coined by scholar Moya Bailey around 2008. There you go.
6: Split the difference on that one.
0: There you go. So a new one for you.
7: Misogynoir.
6: Gosh dang.
0: Someone might argue that a black woman is being stereotyped as angry or aggressive because she's black and female. I'm going with the whole definition here from AI if you want to know it.
4: Well, Jasmine Crockett is angry a lot.
0: Overly sexualized in ways tied to racial stereotypes.
4: No, and I don't see that.
0: Less feminine, less deserving of protection, and less credible than white women.
4: Well, I think she's less credible than other black women.
0: By just what she says.
4: Oh, yeah.
0: Yeah.
1: and judge through stereotypes that wouldn't be applied in the same way to black men or white women. Okay.
6: I think it's what got Robert Kraft in trouble.
1: What's that?
6: Massaging war.
1: He just didn't understand the term right, exactly. At that time. Yeah. That was probably...
6: He just saw the board and went, I'll take that. Yes.
1: Okay. In other psychosis, liberals are downloading MapQuest.
4: Dude, and I'll give props to MapQuest for taking the ball and running with it, but they didn't update the name of Lake Ontario to Lake America like Apple and Google did. Mm-hmm. And now liberals are like, yes, we love MapQuest. to protest Trump, Executive Doug Burke was on CNN last night to talk about becoming the top download on the Apple App Store. Which it was.
8: So now, when people saw this, there was someone who said, wait, MapQuest? They weren't sure that it was still there. Okay. And you fully embraced that entire conversation. So when Eric Trump posts, quote, shocking to see you're still alive, what is your response to that?
10: It's hilarious and it's also true. MapQuest is 30 years old. This is actually the 30th birthday or anniversary of MapQuest. And so everybody has fond memories of printing out directions back in the day. It's true.
8: So I'm just curious, Doug, if the president were to call you, what would you say?
10: You know, we're fully committed to our users right now. And the, you know, users are kind of showing what they believe in with
13: lightweight
10: downloading our app. It was not intended to be a political stance. Uh-huh. It was intended to be, you know, give people the name of lakes and gulfs that they're familiar with. And it's fun that we're talking about geography.
13: It's so sad.
4: You know, there is a part of me that says, hey, look, we're MapQuest, right, guys? You know, they meet, their head offices are like, in an old storage facility somewhere, like off the beaten path in a place, in a town that the interstate bypassed and just turned into a ghost town. They said, hey, look, we can get a lot of liberals to download this app to tweet Donald Trump, basically. Like, it's pretty brilliant marketing.
1: Yes.
4: If you understand the psyche of the brain dead liberal.
1: No kidding.
6: It's fun to talk about geography.
1: You know what's happening right now as we speak? MySpace is talking about gathering liberals to fight Trump. That'll be next. All right, the five stories we're watching today, much more straight ahead.

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0: Markley, Van Camp, and Robbins Show. Jamie Markley, David Van Camp, Scott Robbins, and now the five stories we're watching today.
1: One, two. All right, number five. Millions of liberals are breathing new life into MapQuest because MapQuest didn't change the name of Lake Ontario to Lake America. That's where we're at now. Number four. TikTok dropped out of an upcoming national security meeting with House lawmakers, saying it couldn't participate because of unrelated child safety litigation. Number three.
2: Bull crap.
1: Yeah, right. Yeah. let's see. Number three. Since January of 2025, the total foreign-born population in the United States has declined by nearly 3 million. The illegal immigrant population may have declined about 2.3 million.
3: Okay.
1: Number two, a recent FBI probe found that millions of Canadian and U.S. driver's licenses were sold on the dark web. Brian Krebs, the independent reporter who discovered this information, said the scam was advertised on a cybercrime forum in Russia. He wrote a piece about it, and, well, he found out that even his driver's license was in the database.
3: No kidding.
1: Yeah.
3: Wow.
1: Yeah. Yeah, we're hosed. And then number one, oil prices climbed sharply as the fighting with Iran intensified, even as President Trump suggested the U.S. bombing campaign may not last much longer. Those football. Are the top five stories that we are watching today.
3: Okay, that was waiting on that one. 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
4: Did you see what happened in Spain? Remember, tens of thousands of people from Morocco, mostly young men, rushed the land and sea.
1: Yes.
4: Coming in. Looked like a full-on invasion.
1: Yes.
4: And then you had some of them sent back, but you still have thousands remaining in that city.
1: Mm-hmm.
4: It's a town of, what, like 84,000?
1: Yeah, it's a little exclave of in northern Africa. It's called Ceuta.
4: Yeah. Well, did you see anything about the rallies in Spain saying Prime Minister Pedro Sanchez needs to resign?
1: Well, yeah, there.
4: It was massive.
1: Yeah, the right is poised to pick up some serious momentum within Spain.
4: Oh, yeah. Because all of a sudden they saw what was happening. Like, okay, we can't deal with this.
1: Yeah.
3: It reminds me of the old Gladiator movies or something when you see him storming the castle.
4: Yeah.
3: I mean, these
4: yeah.
3: thousands of people rushing into
4: it. It's crazy.
3: It was wild.
4: Yeah. Well, the people see that and they'll come out and say, we can't have this.
3: Yeah.
4: But if it just happens a million at a time over several years, yeah. you don't get quite the same reaction.
1: Well, it's the slow boil versus the flash frying.
4: Exactly. Yes. Saw this. What percentage of Americans didn't think there would be a Labor Day this year?
3: Didn't think there would be one.
1: Is it Olympics every 4 years?
3: People who don't know what labor is?
4: It's 4%.
3: 4%.
4: There's not going to be one, yeah. Because the labor market's struggling. It won't even be one. Oh, boy.
3: Would you like to be living next door to one of those guys?
4: You can. 18% wrongly believe that it's meant to commemorate the founding of labor unions. 9% thought it was the official start of autumn. This is all a polling.
1: Huh.
4: 6% thought it was to celebrate the signing of the U.S. Constitution.
3: How many thought it was for women to have babies on that day?
4: I don't see any in that. But 61% got it right. Salute the contributions and achievements of American workers.
3: 61% got it right.
4: Yes.
3: Okay. What? Very large a percentage did not.
4: Yes. I mean, You just got to look at it with good news right now, Scott.
3: It's right.
2: Crazy
4: talk. Okay, at least 61% understand what it's all about. Okay.
3: Wow.
4: Yeah. Get this. Feisty grandpa energy is back. What dorky Democrat said that next?

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1: 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Oh, wait a minute. 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

0: Markley, Van Camp, and Robin Show. I'm Jamie Markley, the Gen Xer. David Van Camp, the Millennial, the Sexy Boomer. That's Scott Robbins. Boy, this Senate race in Maine is getting interesting.
1: Yeah, it is. Well, Republican Senator Susan Collins, she talked to Politico about her campaign against Democrat Troy Jackson, who replaced the Nazi rapist Graham Plattner in the race.
0: Mm-hmm.
1: Yeah, the party airdropped that guy in. And he also has his own problems, including, a problematic relationship with women.
2: Uh-oh.
1: He's throwing stuff at them and hitting them. There's one guy who knew him way back when who said, yeah, he was outside of a bar, and I saw him roll up with his girlfriend at the time, and he just, like, open palm smacked her.
0: Oh, my God.
1: During an argument, like, in public. Well, the interviewer asked Susan Collins if Plattner would have been easier to beat, and she said, well, they, you know, both have their own personal vulnerabilities, and then that brings us to this hilarious moment.
2: Okay.
3: Should the circumstances of his personal life and his the mother of his children be relevant to this campaign? Is that fair game, do you think?
4: Well, I'm not going to bring up the fact that the mother of his two children is his second cousin. I don't know whether people know that or not.
3: I think you just mentioned it.
1: Well, I'm not going to mention that he married his cousin.
0: I know she's not the biggest fan of Trump, but that was rather Trumpian.
1: Yes, it was.
0: I'm not going to mention the fact that.
2: You know, what is the bar with these candidates?
0: That's just
2: it. What is it?
0: I'm thinking to myself, okay, you got the Democrats there thinking we need to have, like, a regular guy be the candidate. So they think that the cousin humper and Plattner are regular guys, the people that open hand women. What's wrong with them?
2: Is there a large contingency of cousin humpers out there who I haven't had anybody to vote for years now?
0: I don't know. Right.
1: Cousin humpers.
0: Good question.
1: For Jackson, yes. It's a new political action committee.
2: Hey, cuz.
1: We'll send our best for incest.
2: Yes.
0: Oh, man. Open handed a woman.
1: Yeah.
0: That's not a deal breaker?
2: Apparently not.
1: No.
0: Well, we just want real men.
1: Yes, real. And everybody
0: what
1: knows.
0: What the heck?
1: Real men make sweet, sweet love to their cousins and hit them. Okay?
0: Gee whiz. Yeah.
2: Jeez.
0: I think this guy may be easier to beat than Plattner.
1: He might be.
0: That's what it looks like.
1: Well, and she's made the point before, too, that, like, okay, so, you know, Susan Collins, she gets a very long leash from Republican leadership and always has because, yeah, she's more moderate. I understand all of that. But she's probably the last Republican that Maine will ever send to the United States Senate. So it's sort of like, all right, well, we'll let her do her thing because she knows her state. All right.
0: Mm-hmm.
1: And then apparently she just has like a stack of Democrat skulls on her throne because she has just low key dismantled everybody who's come up against her.
0: Yeah, it's true. Meanwhile, had the upstart in Massachusetts, Seth Moulton got dominated by old balls Ed Markey.
1: Yeah, he did.
0: Who's 80.
2: Really?
0: Yes.
2: Okay.
0: Like, not even close. And it's just strange to see, you know, this dude out there, and one of the things he keeps talking about is trans. You know?
5: Pass my trans bill of rights. We need to tax the rich, block the bombs, and stop data centers from polluting our community.
0: Yeah. It's like all these progressive stances.
1: Yeah.
0: And then you got, like, one of the Obama bros, the Dan Pfeiffer guy.
1: Yeah.
0: He's on PMS now talking about the feisty grandpa style energy. Like, this is so lame to me, and these dorks.
6: If you look at the Democrats who are really popular among voters, right, Bernie Sanders and Markey, they have that kind of feisty grandpa energy, and I think that there
7: Bernie
6: is
7: Sanders style.
6: Yeah, exactly. And I think there is something to that. It is not a matter of just how old are you on paper or how old you look or can you lift a heavy box, but also, are you still vital? Are you still throwing punches?
2: Feisty grandpa energy.
0: Yes.
2: Oh, man.
0: Are you feeling jealous right now? You're not in that category? Because you
2: guarantee you, when I'm 80, I'm not going to be a feisty grandpa energy.
0: You don't think?
2: He'd be sitting in a chair somewhere barking out orders. Yeah.
0: Yeah, but it'll be feisty.
1: Yeah, I mean, I think you were born with feisty grandpa energy, Scott.
2: Until they push me against the wall, facing the wall.
0: Now, let's see if we could look into the crystal ball. 80 all of a sudden.
7: Go pound sand.
0: Yeah.
1: Gosh dang it!
2: Yeah, that's me.
0: That's you can hear it all, man.
1: That's you when it's time to change your diaper. Gosh dang it.
0: Knock it off.
2: I'll say when it's time.
0: Oh, not you. Gosh.
1: I'm not done stewing yet.
2: Yes.
0: Some dweeb comes into your room.
6: I really think you have feisty grandpa style energy.
0: Shut up, man. Just that's all I hear is just the whole sound box of Scott Robbins.
1: Holy smokes, daddy.
0: It just go on forever.
1: That's when the tapioca hit extra hard.
2: I wanted bingo.
7: Flipping unbelievable.
0: Yeah, it just goes on and on.
2: Oh, boy.
0: Isn't that the lamest, though?
2: Oh, God. Yeah. Well, yes.
6: Furry sandwiches, old balls, Marky. I mean, feisty grandpa-style energy. I think that's where the energy is right now.
2: If he wrote that down on a piece of paper, yes, he would forget it. Feisty grandpa.
0: Yeah. Yeah.
6: I think there's something to it.
0: Okay. Whatever, dude. It's that time. We do it a couple of times a day. Go around the table. It may not be the biggest story out there, but it caught your attention. David, today, what's your story?
1: Well, this has made the news now. The San Jose City College football team has made the news because, well, they've got a freshman who is playing on the D-line. His name is Justin Buzzard. Why he's making news is because he's 47. He's a pastor, but he got his chance to play college football.

0: and everyone's going to think of their best Al Bundy moment, their best Uncle Rico moment. 5 minutes, 12 seconds remaining.
1: That was an unnecessary dig.
2: Very much so. Are you going to make fun of that guy on the play-by-play? Because you did some of that.
1: I am. I am going to make fun of him a little bit.
2: Is that a little hacky?
1: It is a little hacky.
2: Okay.
3: Well, he's probably he's in college, right?
1: Well, he's probably also the only one in the booth. He's his own engineer, his own, you know.
3: Yeah.
1: That's what I was guessing.
3: Stats guy. Yeah.
2: Those guys make it sound easy. It's not easy.
1: Oh, no. It's very hard.
2: Oh, yeah.
3: Very hard.
2: Yeah.
3: Extremely hard.
2: I think we've all done it at one point or another.
1: I heard Scott do a football game.
2: Oh, that's right.
1: With our buddy Joe Willie Greenwood.
2: That's right. Do you have audio of it?
3: No, let's not.
1: I listened to it.
3: It's terrible. It was terrible. I didn't know what I was doing.
1: As I've said.
3: I had no idea what I was doing.
1: As I've said many times over the years, I have never heard a play-by-play broadcast where you got two broadcasters in the booth reporting the exact same play, except opposite things are said on the air.
3: Right. It was terrible. Absolutely. I wanted to start the cartoons at halftime and let them run.
2: I did it.
3: And it was a bunch of high school guys, and, you know, they're running them in and out, and there's different play. I don't know.
2: Keeping the name straight, right?
3: Oh, it was incredibly hard.
2: That's what
1: it's very difficult, yeah.
2: Yes. So when I did it at the big radio school, at the big American Institute of Commerce, that's right, and it was me and Big Kev, to keep the name straight, because it was going to be graded. I knew it wasn't anybody. This particular broadcast was not going out over the airwaves. We were going to get graded on it. And so knowing the teacher wouldn't know the names, I just incorporated. It was like Iron Maiden against Judas Priest. So it was Dickinson, Harris, Murray, you know, on one side. Then you had Halford and Tipton.
3: Where were you when I was dying? I could have done it with members of Bon Jovi or Grand Funk.
2: But you were doing a real game that was broadcast out.
3: I was doing a real game.
2: You had to get the names right.
3: Oh, broadcast out to 27 people.
2: But still.
3: May have been listening.
2: Yeah, but I mean.
3: That was terrible. It was so bad. It was horrible.
2: Yeah.
3: That should all be destroyed forever.
2: For money, you can have it destroyed.
3: Oh, gosh.
2: All right, what do you got for your story?
3: The iPhone may have hit the wall, finally. Ahead of its anticipated launch, a functional mock-up of Apple's new foldable phone hit the internet. 26.5 million subscribers to this Canadian YouTube channel, and people are just ripping it right and left. It folds like a wallet.
1: Yeah.
3: Okay. And then it opens up and there's two screens.
2: Yeah.
3: It's like a smaller screen. And then when you open it all the way up, it's a bigger screen.
2: Yeah.
3: I mean, but it's been done before.
2: Yes.
3: I mean, so it's not exactly breaking new ground with this thing.
2: No.
3: But they've never offered it before with an Apple product, so they're going to throw it out there and see what happens. But it looks like a wallet.
2: So you think it's a bad idea for him to do it?
3: I just think it's a big deal. I don't even want that. I don't want a foldable phone. I don't want that.
1: People are going to be lining up around the block for it still.
3: I'm sure they will. A day of. I wonder how it's going to go over long term.
1: I just want the headphone jack back.
2: Oh, yeah. It's not coming back.
1: I know it's not coming back. I'm sad.
3: And what happened to the headphone jack, by the way?
1: They got rid of it so that they could sell their own headphones more easily.
2: Yeah. The AirPods. Yes. It's frustrating. It really is. And then at the same time, I'm like, man, those freaking AirPods sound great.
3: Why is it General Motors like opened up their own gas stations? I'm sorry, but only GM cars. You can't run on anybody else's either. It doesn't make any sense. These guys get away with this stuff. But I looked at this phone. I'm like, this is the new design?
2: I understand.
3: This looks awful.
2: But that's one. You could argue that's one thing their competitor had that they didn't. And they're just going to shore that up.
3: It's like a little crease in it. Like a wallet.
2: Yeah, I understand the concept, Scott.
3: I hate it.
2: I think you've explained it. I think I get it.
1: Okay. Does it have a hinge?
3: It should. It really should, like a window you open up.
2: Yeah. All right, my story. The Detroit Tigers just agreed to a $4 million deal.
3: I saw this.
2: With a 12-year-old Dominican prospect. 12!
3: Yeah, 12.
2: His name is Kevin Sosa. Technically, it's known as a pre-agreement.
3: Because you can't sign a contract yet.
2: All right. A prospect must turn 16 before signing and 17 before September 1st of the following year to be in compliance with Major League Baseball's international signing regulations. It's an informal verbal agreement on a future deal that Kevin Sosa will sign when he's 16. These agreements are typical, but the $4 million is unheard of for a 12-year-old.

0: Do you know what can happen after 12?
1: Oh, lots.
2: Oh, yeah, it's the puberty lottery.
0: Yeah, sometimes the best 12-year-old is not even the best 17-year-old.
1: I would have loved to see the specs on this kid in Little League or wherever he's playing.
0: Elite talent with tools and projection that would make him highly coveted by any of Major League Baseball's 30 organizations. Already shows an advanced ability to handle fastballs in the 91 to 93 mile an hour range.
1: Jeez.
0: It's a 12-year-old. So that just seems, it's crazy, but that's the world we live in.
1: He's got the last name, right? Sosa. That's a lot of Sosa's have played Major League Baseball.
0: There's Are you thinking about Sammy Mamami?
1: Sure.
0: That's your favorite. Sosa, yeah, you still got your Sammy Sosa cutouts in storage?
1: Yes.
0: They're worth nothing?
1: I'd be surprised.
0: Nimrod's in the news. Oh, it wasn't a guy masturbating this time. Uh-oh. That's coming up, man. A news update next.
3: Here he comes.
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0: News update, David Van Camp.
1: Well, this is a big story coming out of Bloomberg News. Hezbollah has apparently been asking Iran for some cash. Hey, we're running out of terrorism funds, and Iran hasn't gotten back to them yet because they are broke. I think one of the biggest mistakes with going after Iran the way that they have is saying 4 to 6 weeks. That is arguably, at least in terms of selling it to the American people.
0: Yes.
1: That is the biggest error. The biggest tactical error to me is just like sitting around for a couple of months and, you know, coming up with this memorandum of understanding that fell apart. But yeah, seriously, if you say, hey, look, in a few months, we have completely crippled this economy. Their Navy is gone.
0: Yes.
1: And they really have nothing left to do except for lob rockets.
0: Yeah. And the Strait of Hormuz, we're going to get beyond that in the years to come because we're not going to be relying on it. That would be a good thing. Yeah, that is true. Well, sorry, Hezbollah. We're out of cash, too.
1: Yeah.
0: All right, we got to get to Nimrod. So this is a wild one.
3: When the going gets tough.
4: Damn it, this is too hard.
3: The dumb get dumber.
4: All right, Dan.
3: It's Nimrod's in the News on the Markley, Van Camp, and Robbins Show.
4: I love the poorly educated.
0: All right. Nimrod's the news. We go to St. Pete, Florida, where Alea Waldo, she's 31, was spotted by police and civilian witnesses, quote, laying down on a wooden pallet without any clothes, fully naked. Allegedly seen, quote, manipulating her sexual organs in a sexually stimulating manner.
1: Wow.
0: She was, yes. When confronted by the St. Pete Police Department, she spontaneously stated she just wanted to feel good.
2: Yeah, well, who doesn't?
0: She was atop the pallet directly across from the entrance of a construction site where multiple people were working at the time of the incident. And no articles of clothing found in her immediate area. Charged with exposure of sexual organs, she is locked up. $500 bond. Her rap sheet does include felony convictions for battery, narcotics.
1: Yeah.
0: But this is a new one here. That's Nimrod's in the news.
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14: The jury in the Lindsey Clancy murder trial is back to deliberations. Yesterday, they told the judge they were still deadlocked, leading the judge to issue them a Tui Rodriguez charge, which urges jurors to re-examine their views and consider opposing perspectives without compromising their core convictions. The order is seen as a last resort before a judge may declare a mistrial. Iran says five civilians were killed after it claims that the U.S. bombed a wedding party in a town near the Strait of Hormuz.
15: Iranian television broadcasting images of what it says are parts of the American missile responsible, claims NBC News cannot verify, and of what Iranian media says are hospitalized wounded, including children. A U.S. official said that the military had been conducting strikes in the vicinity.
14: NBC's Keir Simmons reports that the official also said that CENTCOM is investigating the claims. Prices at the pump are jumping as the Labor Day weekend travel period begins. AAA reports the national average for a gallon of regular is now at $4.14. That's up 2 cents from yesterday and 5 cents compared to a week ago. Feminist icon Gloria Steinem has died. A post on her official Instagram page said this morning that Steinem passed away peacefully at her home in New York City, surrounded by some of the many who loved her. The post said she died yesterday at the age of 92 and did not give a cause of death. With the 25th anniversary of 9/11 approaching, the New York City Council is helping students learn about the terror attacks with free trips to the 9/11 Memorial and Museum. Scott Pringle reports.
16: Vaughn Davers is a teacher and has brought students to the 9/11 Memorial Museum, which she says transforms a lesson into a lifelong impact.
17: When they could actually see the rusted steel of the fire trucks, when they could trace the names on the last column, they didn't just learn about it, they felt it.
16: Council President Julie Menin says the council is now allocating $1 million from the fiscal 2027 budget to pay for field trips to the museum for New York City students.
14: I'm Chris Caraggio.
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0: The Markley, Van Camp, and Robbins Show. Jamie Markley, David Van Camp, Scott Robbins. So the Trumpster says UK not doing well, David?
1: No, he did a interview with a news outlet in the UK called GB News and was asked if, well, let's say theoretically, would the US step in to help the UK keep the Falklands if Argentina tries to take it again?
0: Okay.
32: Look, I was there when they had the first war. That was a long time ago, and I watched it so carefully. And you comported yourselves very well. You took it back pretty strongly. But it's a long way away. That's a big trip. It's a long way. So your country's not doing well. Don't forget, you get a big percentage of your oil from the Strait of Hormuz, and you weren't there to help me. Your country was not there to help me.
0: Oh, boy. He's not going to forget.
1: Just remember, by the way, that war is... The one where Prince Andrew, his body stopped producing sweat.
0: Oh, yes, that's right.
1: What he said.
0: Yeah.
1: With
0: the Balkans. I wasn't able to sweat.
1: Yes.
0: I was sweating. So there's no way I could have been with this woman because she said I was profusely sweating.
1: I couldn't sweat.
0: Yes. That's right. It's all tied back to that. Okay. I don't think it's big news that the UK is not doing well.
1: No. No, it's economically stagnant, if not the going backwards. Also, the immigration issue has really gotten ugly.
0: It's, my gosh, it's been ugly.
1: Mm-hmm.
0: And just what's coming out about it.
1: Oh, yeah.
0: Things were covered up for years.
1: Mm-hmm.
0: Well, they didn't want to appear to be Islamophobic.
1: Well, no.
33: What do you think's going to happen?
0: I know.
33: I mean, what do you think is going to happen? You're importing all of these people.
0: Yes.
33: with these mad ideas of how things should happen and be yes. run. I mean, what do you think is going to happen?
2: Exactly.
33: Peace is going to break out? I mean, seriously.
2: Yes, yeah, so all of a sudden, everyone's just going to coexist.
33: Yeah, exactly.
2: Just like the bumper sticker. Yeah, it's going to be great.
33: Kumbaya, neighborhood parties, yeah.
2: Yeah. Okay. Meanwhile, illegal immigration, that is a problem. And someone from the Cato Institute said, what nonsense?
1: These dorks at the Cato Institute, it's this libertarian think tank. They really want a bunch of illegal aliens to stay in the country. One of their guys, this dork, David Beyer, testified on Capitol Hill, and man, they're really proud of this moment.
2: Okay.
4: Imagine if just 3% of gun sales were permitted. Many in this room, myself included, would call that gun prohibition. But that's how few immigrants seeking permanent legal status in the United States through the proper processes actually get approved in a year. For many, there's no legal way at all. If you make legal immigration impossible, don't complain about illegal immigration. You create...
2: It's not... You just said it's not impossible. There's 3%.
1: Right. Well, that's like 2 to 3%. Of illegal aliens looking for some sort of legal status.
2: I mean, dude, that right there was nonsensical, but go ahead.
4: You created it. You made it illegal. So yes, focus on justice for victims, but let peaceful people contribute to this country legally.
2: Okay.
1: If you tell people they can't shoplift anymore, you're making shoplifting illegal. They'll have no choice but to steal.
2: My gosh, man. What do you think of it, Scott?
33: Well,
2: what
33: should be done?
2: Should there ever be a pathway to citizenship?
33: Well, I think there should be a pathway to citizenship.
2: If you came here illegally?
33: You go back out and you come through the front door. Yes.
2: Yes.
33: You don't, yeah. No,
2: there's
33: a penalty applied to that, so no one will do it anymore.
1: Yes. Well, yeah, I mean,
33: that's kind of how you stop stuff from happening.
1: I was on the side of saying, yeah, for some people, they've been contributing and all of that for a long time. Maybe we could figure out a way to make them not be a citizen, but legal permanent resident, blah, blah, blah.
2: Yeah.
1: I'm no longer of that opinion, and it's because the Biden administration and the left really showed their true colors, and they violated the most basic part of the contract the government has with the citizenry, which is to protect the sovereignty of a nation. They failed at that, and they'll do it again.
2: Oh, they will do it again.
1: Everybody's got to go. Sorry.
33: Yeah, I think so, too. I think you have to have a blanket policy, no exceptions, and you start all over again.
2: Here's the thing. Estimates. Some say 10 million, some say 20 million, some say 25, right?
33: Mm-hmm.
2: Let's say, just pick a number. Let's say it's
33: 20 million.
2: 17 million, whatever it is.
33: Yeah.
2: Are they all getting deported? There's no way.
33: Well, you can't deport them all, no.
2: And I know people say, why not? Look at the numbers. Wow. Well, you just had numbers earlier, David.
1: Yeah, it's like 2.3 million fewer illegal aliens per one estimate.
2: And that's after how long? Like 18 months?
1: I think it's... I have to double check this. Hold on. Since January of 2025, yeah.
2: Okay. So just by that, how long would it take? For 17 million? You're talking years and years and years.
1: Sure.
2: Okay.
1: Yeah.
2: And whenever we talk about this, you go back 20 years right now. You're having the same conversation. Except as far as the political parties, they're almost switched in a way. Both parties wanted illegal immigration, but neither one could just say it. Because a lot of Republicans at the time were like, well, we can't really say it, but boy, a lot of the companies that give us a bunch of money are going to get hurt bad if the illegals can't work there. They got cheap labor. You know, and that was the time when Democrats were saying, hey, these union jobs for our people are getting taken up by these illegals. They got to go. And then they started thinking, hey, these illegals will vote for us if we just try to, quote, protect them. So it's gone back and forth, the whole thing. But a lot of common sense people, to me, always been about, okay, you got, first, stop it. Stop illegal immigration from happening. Trump administration seems to have done that as far as the border. Now what are you going to do with people here? Yeah, the criminals, they got to go. No ifs, ands, or buts, got to go. okay, what about the woman that's been here 20 years? She's been working. She's got a couple of kids. She's married, but is not a legal citizen. And if she gets caught up, you know, as ICE is going out into a community, she'd be deported.
33: Mm-hmm. Yeah.
2: Right. That's part of it. But been paying taxes, everything else. Somewhere at some point in time, can that person be here legally? I think that's a question a lot of people, you know, have. And should there be a way? And this is where you say, yeah, if you look at the whole record of this person and what's happened, all right, we're not going to do this in the future. This is it. But not a citizen, but you can stay here legally. If you haven't committed any other crimes other than crossing the border, maybe you could do that. And I know anytime you say it, you'll have people say, that's for amnesty. You can't have it. You're rewarding it. Dude, you're never going to get rid of 17 million.
33: I also think you have to send a message to the people who are thinking about doing it now. If we find you, you're going back. Here's the drop dead date on that.
2: Oh, you won't just go back. You're going to be put in prison.
33: Well, it's going to be ugly. But there's got to be a punishment to tell people at the back of the line, hey,
2: Turkish prison's bad. The prison we're putting you in for trying to get in here illegally is going to be worse.
33: Never happen.
2: I'm just saying.
33: Yeah, I don't disagree with you. And you're America, but it's just, you know, how it is now.
2: Oh, yeah. But yeah, that's the thing.
33: I mean, you know, the genie's out of the bottle. You just got to keep the other genies from coming in.
2: I've been saying it for years. Yeah, it's like the same stance for 20 years, you know. But yeah, there's compassion for somebody that just wanted a better life that got here and really has done nothing other than just tried to work hard, lay low. There are those people out there.
33: Well, really, nobody was forcing him to do anything. There was no fear of being deported back.
2: But there used to be.
33: Well, there used to be, yes.
2: Yeah.
33: But then there wasn't, you didn't have to be in the shadows anymore. I remember when
2: Trump talked about a pathway to citizenship. What was that, 2017 or 18? Doing a deal for the border wall?
33: Yeah.
2: Well, Democrats didn't want to talk about that at all. And then Republicans at the time, you can't do that.
33: Yeah.
2: And then you just kick the can down the road. Mm-hmm. And it never gets solved. And here we are. Scott, you mentioned earlier the Clancy trial's driving you crazy.
33: It is making me nuts.
2: Yeah, you're not alone.
33: It's making me absolutely crazy. I just can't believe we're having these conversations we're having right now.
2: Well, Savannah Hernandez from Turning Point went out to have conversations with men and women about it.
33: Oh.
2: In New York, just to get the response. And she said, big different response depending on who you were talking to, men or women.
5: I hope that Lindsay Clancy not only gets strapped to an electric chair, but that they lethally inject her three different times. And here's the crazy part about the Clancy trial. And I could go on for
2: this dude. I'm just playing this one first because this is the hottest take.
33: That's a hot take.
2: He's going to explain why. Oh, yeah.
5: Days in this. Two things. Number one, if you think that men are holding women to too high of standards and your poster child is Lindsay Clancy, how low do you want the standard to be? The only thing we're asking she refrain from doing is killing the kids when her husband goes out to get her Midol. Is that too much to ask for? Is that a Leviathan lift for you? Please don't kill the kids while we're out getting bananas. And number two, you can't have it both ways, okay? The same women that are standing outside of the courthouse railing on and on about how her husband should have intervened and taken control of her medications and, God forbid, involuntarily had her committed and separated from her children would have been the same women who, if he had done that, would have said Handmaid's Tale.
2: Yeah. That's right. He's got a point there. That is kind of true.
33: Yeah.
2: Why? This woman.
6: The jury is deliberating on a verdict for Lindsay Clancy, and so we are asking people today whether or not they think that she's innocent or guilty.
7: I think she's innocent. I think if she was guilty, I think it needs to be a state of psychosis. She does not deserve prison time. Based on all the evidence I've seen, the time stamps just doesn't add up to, I don't think she had enough time to kill all three kids and harm herself.
2: You look confused by that one, David.
1: Is that something that you might want to tell her defense attorney? Because her defense attorney says she killed the kids.
2: Yes, she's admitted it. Yeah, I think the big tell is coming from this one dude, not this particular person next, because this is in a, I've never seen an outfit like it. It's like a jumpsuit that's rainbow colored.
33: Oh, nice.
2: With butterfly wings on the back.
33: Okay.
2: This dude.
7: Guilty. Sorry, I said it.
6: I think she's guilty, but I do think there's a lot of, like, gray area. And I don't know, her husband seems sus to me.
8: I think she should be found guilty. From the little bit of research that I have done, I think her diagnosis, she said, I think it was a mental issue she was trying to blame it on. I don't agree.
6: She's guilty of
9: the murdering part of it, but I do think that there's a lot of underlying mental health issues and, you know, women's health issues that need to be talked about with that trial.
10: Whether or not she did it from a state of sanity, she killed her kids.
11: Yeah.
10: Yeah, I mean, she shouldn't be walking free, probably.
11: Lindsay Clancy trial, have you guys been following it?
12: My girlfriend has. I know nothing about it, but she's on TikTok for like 3 hours in the morning.
11: What does your girlfriend say about it?
12: She thinks she's innocent.
2: Because she's on TikTok for 3 hours in the morning. And it goes back to what I'm saying. It's the algorithm, social media. It's a contagion.
1: Totally.
2: It's just crazy. There's more of that reaction that we can get to.
33: Holy smokes.
2: I know. It is. It's
33: TikTok.
2: Yeah, it's wild.
33: TikTok told me.
2: People want to change the calendar, too, from 12 months to 5. Don't know if you heard about that. And the 5 stories we're watching today, straight ahead.

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10: 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Jamie Markley, David Van Camp, Scott Robin, and the five stories we're watching today.
1: All right, number five. The resistance is sticking it to Trump by switching to MapQuest on Maps.
10: It's incredible.
1: It is. Because MapQuest didn't kowtow to the fascist Trumpish Lake Ontario. Yeah, MapQuest didn't change the name of Lake Ontario to Lake America, and so they've become this like overnight sensation for brain dead liberals who spend way too much time on Blue Sky and TikTok. Anyway, hilarious. Good for MapQuest.
10: MySpace is next.
1: It has to be.
10: Yeah.
1: Let's see. Number four, since January 2025, total foreign-born population has declined 2.9 million. The illegal immigrant population may have declined about 2.3 million. Let's see. Number three, an anti-Trump LGBTQ plus LMNOP activist named Benjamin Azaria Southworth was arrested for threatening to kill the president and his family and cabinet members. He also doxed Jay Sekulow, one of Trump's old lawyers, if you remember.
2: Oh, yeah. I remember.
1: Years and years ago.
2: He was in the band, right?
10: Yeah. Yes.
2: Yeah.
10: These Trantifa people, man.
1: Yeah.
10: Deranged.
1: Number two, a recent FBI probe found that millions of Canadian and U.S. driver's licenses were sold on the dark web. Brian Krebs, the independent reporter who discovered this information, said the scam was advertised on a cybercrime forum in Russia. And number one, Hezbollah is asking Iran for some cash. They don't have any. But so far has been unable to secure the requested funds from Tehran. Tehran's like, listen, man, we're broke right now.
2: Yeah, the Hezbollah cookie drive didn't pan out this year like it normally does.
10: Well, they're probably saying, could Obama come back, you know?
11: Barrels of cash.
10: That he gave.
2: Yeah, he gave him barrels
10: of cash. He did. Yeah. Mm-hmm. Can't ever forget that. All right, who's ready to change the calendar from 12 months to 5?
1: No.
2: What are you going to do about anniversaries and birthdays and all that stuff?
10: Well, that can stay.
2: He's got to condense it into 5 months?
10: Yeah, it was somebody saying... this is what happens. Social media, there's a post, and then it just firestorm. Yeah. People talking about it. It's like months are different lengths. People can't keep it straight. So 365 could be divided into 5 equal months, 73 days each. Yeah. And then they had the stupid names for them. February, Maypril, Jaugust, Soctober, December. Yeah. Mm. Remember when we, at the rock station, we had to do Rocktober every year? Mm-hmm. And we did a different day for every day of Rocktober. It was mm-hmm. Socktober.
2: Oh, yeah.
10: There was a rooster one. I won't even say it.
2: Yeah. I know. Yeah.
10: And we did a Mocktober thing. Mm-hmm. We did a Jocktober where we gave away, I think, a bunch of jock straps. It was wacky fun.
2: Wasn't there, like, months dedicated to bands, too?
10: Oh, yeah. We did that, too.
2: Zeptober.
10: Oh, September.
2: September.
10: What's wrong with you?
2: Yeah, I'm sorry. I'm screwed up.
10: I still have a September shirt.
2: You do somewhere. Have a September shirt?
10: Somewhere.
2: Wow.
10: AC December. Aldo November. Heck yeah.
2: What?
10: Aldo November.
2: Aldo November.
10: That was a joke, by the way.
2: You can play same one song over and over.
10: Fantasy.
2: Yeah.
1: Dude. Brian May.
10: There you go. But as far as changing the calendar 12 months to 5, it like got 40,000 likes on social media.
2: Oh, wow.
10: People were sharing it. And then different people had different ideas, 13 months, 28 days each. Somebody said the Egyptian method, 12 even months of 30 days. Different things. It's not going to change.
1: No. Well, no.
10: Unless... Trump just makes a declaration.
1: Yes. We're using the Trump calendar. It's summer all the time. You're welcome, kids.
10: Yes.
1: We love Trump. That.
10: Of course.
2: More time for golf.
10: So on CNN, Abby Phillip, lowly rated, by the way, said it doesn't matter if a murderer is here illegally or not?
1: No, it doesn't matter.
10: It absolutely matters.
2: Yeah, it matters to somebody, yeah.
10: Yeah. All right. We'll get into that. And a round of What's Your Stories coming up next.

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0: The Markley, Van Camp, and Robbins Show. Jamie Markley, David Van Camp, Scott Robbins.
1: I feel like men's response to this trial has been fair.
2: No, I don't think a man. I don't think a man should have any say in it, honestly.
0: Oh, okay. With the Clancy trial. Man shouldn't have any say, Scott.
3: I know.
4: You don't get a say in, or you don't get an opinion in a triple murder of children?
0: Mm-mm.
4: Oh, okay.
0: No. And again, with the other scenario, what, a guy comes back for more PTSD?
3: Yeah, and he kills his kids.
0: Loses his mind one night, yeah, kills his kids?
3: Kills
0: his
3: kids.
0: Woman's got no say in that. You imagine the reaction
3: if
0: someone said that?
3: I can't have a freaking opinion on this.
0: Of course you
3: because
0: can.
3: Because of a guy? Yeah. A woman kills three of her kids? I can't have an opinion. I'm sorry, I don't have an opinion. I'm a man. What the hell kind of logic is that?
0: Well, I think it's the same one that would say, well, when it comes to anything abortion, man shouldn't have any opinion at all.
3: Well, I can still have an opinion.
0: Of course.
3: I can voice my opinion.
0: Yes. So, at least for now.
3: Gosh dang.
0: Yeah. Again, with the Lindsey Clancy trial.
3: And some guy's dating her, I'm sure.
0: Dating who?
3: Whoever that was on the clip.
0: Yeah. Boy, I don't know. Well, they had the one. This was Savannah Hernandez from Turning Point out asking men and women their responses. Do you think she's guilty?
3: She is guilty. She's killed. Well, she killed her three kids.
0: Yeah.
3: That's been established. Guilty.
0: Yes. But they could still find her not guilty.
3: Yes, I know.
0: But it's, not even by reason of insanity. Well, just say not guilty, but that's probably not going to happen.
3: But we're not in dispute on whether she did it or not. That's not disputable.
0: Right.
3: Well, unless, of course, you believe it was the husband and he's setting her up, which, of course, also...
0: Well, that one said the timeline didn't make sense.
3: I know, so whatever that means.
0: I forget what these ladies said.
5: The party is like the medical system that failed both her and the children.
6: Hey, who is that?
1: She's on trial right now for strangling her three kids to death.
6: Wait, is this a lady who had postpartum?
0: Yes.
3: Yeah, that's her.
0: So at least they knew that. But the one saying, well, it was the medical system failed her.
3: How?
0: From everything you've said, David, that's not true either.
4: No, they offered her help, and she lied to a lot of them. I mean, there's only so much you can do. And I'd love to be able to dump on the medical system, but they're not at fault here.
0: No. No. I mean, I guess we shouldn't be surprised of everything we've seen just over the last 5 years that you would have this kind of reaction from people.
3: Wow.
0: And when I'm just talking to regular folks about it, it's not so much about the case. It's about the support that's been shown from women. And I suppose in time we'll know if some of them have been paid.
4: I have to believe that because I have not personally met any woman in real life who think anything other than she should go to jail for the rest of her life.
0: You know what? I haven't either. Yeah. Okay. Moving on to other things. So take that, Scott. Do you know of any women that really believe that she shouldn't be in jail?
3: None in my universe.
0: So that's good news. But and that's probably part of our algorithm that shows the nuts.
3: Right.
0: That further divides.
3: Right.
0: You know, probably just part of it. All right, we got to get to the Abby Phillip thing. Please explain this one, David.
4: CNN's Abby Phillip says it's unfair to bring up the legal status of someone who murders another person. So if they're illegal, that doesn't matter.
0: Okay.
4: Kind of does matter, but...
0: Of course it matters. Everything in it matters. Go ahead.
7: Whenever the deaths of Americans, the murder of Americans... Mm-hmm. by anyone is brought up at this table, it is a horrible tragedy, okay? There's no question about that.
1: But it's preventable when it's an illegal alien.
7: Hold on, when it's done, it's
1: preventable. If they weren't here, the person wouldn't be killed.
7: It's preventable when it's done by anyone.
1: Exactly.
7: So whether it's done by an illegal immigrant, a legal immigrant, an American citizen, it literally does not matter because all of those are horrible crimes.
0: That's just knuckleheaded.
3: Well, it doesn't make any sense.
4: I like the one panelist there who's just trying to say, well, if they weren't here illegally, then they wouldn't have been able to commit the crime.
3: No.
0: Right. Yes. If you just happen to grow up, say, in a terrible neighborhood, and you are the victim of a drive-by, and you're just standing by, not part of it, yes, of course, that's a tragedy. And part of it is circumstances that you yourself can't help. Mm-hmm. And let's say for the sake of argument, everyone there was here legally. Mm-hmm. Yes, it's still a tragedy. However, if it's somebody else that all of a sudden is killed by someone that is here illegally and a known criminal, and if our officials would have done their job, that never would have happened. Right. It absolutely matters. You could also make the case that law enforcement and certain states and cities are not doing enough to protect their people.
3: Yeah. Right.
0: Because if it was a bad neighborhood, chances are it's gang infested. Mm-hmm. And a lot more could be done to protect those people in those neighborhoods, but they don't want to do it, which is frustrating. But to say it doesn't matter they're here illegally or not, I guess you could say, well, your loved one's dead either way. Yes. Yeah. But yeah, one could have been more easily prevented.
4: Yes.
0: Jeez. Or if you're giving a driver's license to someone that doesn't know English and can't read signs,
4: yeah,
0: you're putting the public at risk.
4: Of course you are.
3: Wendy is saying that stuff for clicks. I mean, is that the motivation behind it? Because it doesn't make any sense.
4: No.
0: You're trying to defend illegals.
3: Indefensible?
0: Yes, pretty much.
4: Pretty much. That's why all the arguments are so weird, because...
3: Yeah, they are.
4: You are. You're just, it's like twisting yourself in knots to try to defend an indefensible position.
3: Now, weird's a good word for it, because it is weird. I mean, when you hear it, it's like, what are you talking about?
0: Of course. It doesn't make any sense. All right. It's that time. We do it a couple of times a day. Go around the table. It may not be the biggest story out there, but it caught your attention. You want to bring it in. David, what's your story here?
4: My story here is, it's media related. Maria Bartiromo, no longer with Fox News Media.
0: What?
4: That's a very strange thing. Yeah, Fox News just put out that we thank Maria for her work over the last 12 and a half years and wish her all the best on her next chapter. Mm-hmm. They future endeavored her. I wonder what happened.
0: No idea why.
4: Well, there was some conjecture that maybe she's going to be the new White House press secretary.
0: Oh.
4: But...

0: the future endeavored, which I think you came up with that term, David.
1: No, that was our buddy Matt Shaver.
0: All right, Shave, good one. Because anytime somebody gets fired, we wish them the best in their future endeavors.
1: Yes.
0: So I'm guessing if you're future endeavored, that means, well, I don't know what you're doing, but you ain't doing it here. You're gone. And it doesn't sound quite like that in the verbiage.
2: Well, it's the 2026 version of more time with family.
1: Yeah.
0: No, I don't think so.
1: But I think if it's like a decision she made, that she's moving on, then she would have a sign off on the air. Because that's how that would roll. This sounds like something happened.
2: Maybe to a competitor. I don't know.
0: Next chapter. Mm. They were trying to read into the corporate speak and what
2: it's all going to find out, huh?
0: Yeah, because if she's leaving, she's the one that announces it.
1: Yeah.
0: And then there's a certain amount of time, and then there is her last day on air. But her last day's already happened.
1: Yes, because it's effective today. Yeah.
2: That's usually the launching pad way to go. Yeah.
0: Yeah, that's, you got whacked.
2: They're going to let you hang around.
0: But why would she get whacked?
2: I don't know.
0: Okay.
1: Well, maybe she got handsy with somebody. She got me too'd.
2: Wouldn't that be something?
0: Here's the thing.
2: Tyrus went to HR.
1: I just think, I would think you would want to be me too'd by her.
0: I will never forget. Do you remember when they used to do the, this isn't a presidential campaign. It's some big dinner in New York. And it's like a roast. Each candidate roasts each other. Yeah. All these crazy rich people are at the dinner.
1: Yeah.
0: And so they're showing it live on Fox.
1: Yes.
0: And Robbins is still in the hospital, if I remember right, or he's in a hospital bed from the heart attacks.
1: Yeah.
0: But we're both watching it, David. Yeah. And all you see right above Trump is like cleavage.
1: Oh,
0: to an unbelievable degree.
1: I was like,
0: they're going to pop out at any moment.
1: It's like, I'm sorry, Don. I can't understand you over the sound of huge knockers.
0: I'm like, this is obviously positioned right here on purpose. Who is this person? It was Bartiromo. Yeah. The next day.
1: Yeah, she came on the air later and was like, they're just boobs, guys. Like,
2: no, they're not.
1: And we were noticing.
2: Yeah.
1: Congratulations. Well,
0: they were jumping through the TV, almost slapping you in the face. I mean, it was so prevalent.
2: Well, I'd been in the hospital bed for months, and I got out and walked.
1: I was like, when did I put on 3D glasses?
2: Yes.
0: All right, Scotty, what's your story?
2: There is a new number 5 in the top 5, or top 10, actually, pizza companies in America. And number 5 this time belongs to, I've been praising these pizza for a long, long time, and finally it's getting its due. It's pushing up against the Pizza Huts and the Domino's and Papa Murphy's now too, for ascension in the ranks. Number 5, coming in at number 5, brand new number, is the good folks at Casey's.
1: That is some good pizza.
0: That is some good pizza. I have won my family over. It has taken time. Mm-hmm. Like, don't sell it short. And you know what the key was in our family?
1: Hmm.
0: My son-in-law.
2: He loved it too, huh?
0: Because everybody's looking down.
2: Gas station pizza.
0: Except my son. Yeah. He was always in. But it was he and I together. I forget what we were doing. Like, hey, you ever had Casey's? Like, I think maybe. Anyway, he was like, oh my gosh, this is great. And that turned the corner.
1: Hmm.
0: Yeah.
2: The Fortune 500, by the way. So the stock price has soared 50% over the past year at Casey's.
0: Wow.
2: $58 billion, by the way. Wells Fargo found that their food and dispensed beverages at same-store sales growth surpassed Domino's in 18 of the last 20 quarters.
1: Yeah.
2: That's amazing, man.
1: Well, it is. And, if it's between Domino's, and Domino's has gotten better over the years, but if it's between Domino's and Casey's Pizza, I'd take Casey's every day of the week.
0: I think it would, too.
2: They said, by the way, Casey's, too, with geography. Over half of the Casey's branches are located in towns with fewer than 5,000 people. They don't have a Domino's or other big-name pizza chains there. They're not competing against anybody. But still, the product is really good, and they're delivering now, too, so in most places.
0: For my story, we can get to this coming up just for time's sake. The U.S. is a cacistocracy. You ever heard of this before?
2: Another word?
0: Have you heard of it, David?
1: Yes.
0: That's not a good thing. Who's

answer. Oh, and for Nimrods, it's a story about a disabled woman and a birthday message you won't believe. All coming up right here.

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10: All right. The story I had for What's Your Story was George Clooney saying the United States is going through an unfortunate period under the Trump administration, describing the government as run by the least qualified people, calling it a, what is the terminology, David?
11: Cacistocracy.
10: Cacistocracy.
11: Yeah.
3: Cacistocracy?
10: Yes.
11: That's basically just run by the most corrupt, inept people.
3: Started in the country of caca?
10: Maybe.
11: I think it has roots in like a Greek word or something like that.
3: Listen to all this stuff.
10: Okay.
3: Clooney.
10: And again, this is the big Biden guy. Yeah. And then he had him ousted.
3: Yeah.
10: But then was bummed out because it was supposed to be like some sort of special election. But no, it was all of a sudden it was Kamala.
3: Yeah.
10: He's totally ticked off. And then it was Hunter Biden being interviewed by Andrew Callahan. And Callahan's telling him how Clooney pulls the strings on a lot of things in Hollywood.
3: Mm-hmm.
10: Like, he called Jack Black and said, hey, you're going to have to terminate your music partner because of what he said.
3: Mm-hmm.
10: So it's like Clooney never wants to be like the guy, but he wants to pull all the political strings around Hollywood. And after Callahan's telling Hunter Biden that, and this is probably just an excuse to play this part because I love it.
12: Voice more progressive opinions, but the him. Him and everybody around him. I don't have to be nice. Number one, I agree with Quentin Tarantino. George Clooney is not a actor. He is a I don't know what he is. He's a brand. And by the way, and God bless him. You know what? He supposedly treats his friends really well. You know what I mean? Buys them things. And he's got a really great place in Lake Como. And he's great friends with Barack Obama. You. What do you have to do with anything? Why do I have to listen to you?
10: It's one of the best ever. All right, we got to get to Nimrods, but there you go.
8: When the going gets tough.
13: Damn it, this is too hard.
8: The dumb get dumber.
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13: I love the poorly educated.
10: All right. Nimrods the News. We go to New Jersey. The restaurant Blue on the Hudson. They had a guest there this last weekend. And some musician, a disabled woman. She's been in a wheelchair since she was 2 because of a spinal injury from a car accident. And so it's her birthday. There's a celebration. And then they bring out a cake, this dessert, with the words on it, "Happy Wheelchair Birthday."
3: Like, what?
10: What? Yeah, that's what it says. It says on "Happy Wheelchair Birthday" written on the plate.
3: Man, that's cold.
10: And like, why? And then it was like, oh, all the apologies. How drinks are on us. You never explained why. The craziest thing, and that's Nimrods in the News.

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4: Jurors in the Lindsey Clancy murder trial have yet to come to a verdict. Yesterday, the jury told the judge they were still deadlocked, leading the judge to issue them a Tui Rodriguez charge, which urges jurors to re-examine their views and consider opposing perspectives without compromising their core convictions. The order is seen as a last resort before a judge may declare a mistrial. Vice President J.D. Vance is headlining today's White House press briefing. It's the first briefing since July 23rd. This comes after former Press Secretary Caroline Leavitt's departure last week. A GOP lawmaker is calling on President Trump to fire Secretary of War Pete Hegseth. NBC's Keir Simmons has details.
5: Republican Senator Tom Tillis urging President Trump to fire Hegseth, accusing him of creating a leadership void at the top of our military ranks, adding, "I have never witnessed more inept management of the brave men and women who serve our country."
4: The North Carolina senator stepped up his criticism of Hegseth after Army Secretary Dan Driscoll announced his resignation amid reports of friction between Driscoll and Hegseth. Tillis accused Hegseth of creating a leadership void at the top of our military ranks by pushing several generals from their jobs. A podcaster is behind bars on suspicion of threatening to kill President Trump, Daniel Martindale reports.
6: Benjamin Azariah Southworth was arrested in Los Angeles's Westlake neighborhood. First Assistant U.S. Attorney Bill Asaley says Southworth posted videos calling for Trump's assassination. He is also accused of targeting the family members of the president's personal attorney by publishing their home addresses and phone numbers. He also allegedly left threatening voicemails saying things like, "Justice comes to your door." I'm Daniel Martindale.
4: The Labor Day holiday weekend travel period has begun this evening and tomorrow. Are expected to be the busiest times on the road, according to analytics company INRIX. Airports will also be extremely busy, with the TSA expecting to screen more than 17 million people between today and Wednesday. I'm Chris Caraggio.
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21: Well, I don't know if it's really... Well, I guess it is. It's just very funny to me. It's a side story that's going on in the news, which is that MapQuest came out and said, we're not renaming Lake Ontario to Lake America. And a bunch of liberals took the bait. They're like, you go, MapQuest. We didn't even know you existed until 5 minutes ago, but we're on it. It was the number one app on the Apple App Store because a couple million people said, yes, we like MapQuest. Apple Maps changed it to Lake America. They're bending the knee to the fascists. We don't like that.
22: God, nice voice there, too.
21: Yes.
22: Well, it's accurate.
23: I did not know MapQuest was still a thing, to be honest.
21: No, I didn't either.
22: I didn't either.
21: Yeah.
22: I haven't used MapQuest in decades.
21: Yeah. Well, the crew at MS Now, let's see, who was this? Oh, it was Jonathan Capehart and Ali Velshi talking about how great MapQuest is. Here we go.
24: MS Now reports
0: MapQuest has surged in popularity after refusing to update the name in accordance with the president's order. The app now holds the top spot in Apple's App Store in the U.S., TechCrunch first reported. That is tonight's last word. The 11th hour starts now. Hey, Allie.
17: You're going to be an honorary Canadian for staying on top of this story. And literally every night, because of something you say, something else happens. I downloaded MapQuest today. I have to say, between you and me, I wasn't sure MapQuest was still around. I loved MapQuest when it was all the rage.
0: Right.
17: But back in my good books, because I was born, I'm not born, I grew up right near Lake Ontario. Like, to me, it's Lake Ontario. Okay, you want, if these guys are going to stick the right name, I'm going to use them.
0: Well, right. And, you know, to me, Allie, also, when I was growing up, it was Lake Ontario, and I didn't grow up near it at all.
17: There you go. You didn't have to have the proximity to know what the truth was. Nice to see you, my friend. Thank you, as always.
0: You too, Allie. Have a
22: good day. What a couple of dorks having a conversation right there.
18: Oh, yeah. I like it, too. The same people that cheered when we were renaming schools like Abraham Lincoln Elementary. The same people who say, yes, that man can be a lady. Are like, no, it's Lake Ontario. Nothing can ever change, ever. Again, like my honest opinion is like, yeah, the change of Lake America is a little silly. I think also like the Gulf of America is a little silly. It's funny, but it's silly. Not the most
23: important thing. I can't help it. I get a kick out of it.
18: Yeah, I get a kick out of it. Is it the most important thing?
23: Right.
18: No.
23: I understand.
18: But it's like, these people are like, yes, I'm downloading MapQuest now because the truth needs to be told. And they are the brave truth tellers in the GPS marketplace.
22: No, Trump's just sitting around going, watch this. I'm going to do this. Watch this. Yeah. Watch what happens.
18: Well, oh, yeah. Yeah, and Nicole Wallace on MS Now also chimed in on it.
19: Swisher posting about, changing DuckDuckGo to your browser after Lake Ontario debacle. I downloaded MapQuest because everyone else seemed to have caved to the most ridiculous Trump request. It's one thing to ask law firms to capitulate because he's mad at them. It's another to rename Lake Ontario. It's just autocratic on top of bleeping stupid. What is the thing that people can do to take initiative about what the Postal Service is doing?
23: It is one of those things. When it's your guy, it's funny, and when it's not your guy, it's stupid and sad. Like Chris Hayes, same thing. Capehart, he was, man.
18: I downloaded
23: I'm waiting for Netscape to come back. I always thought it was a better browser.
22: Joe would have called it Lake. You've seen that.
23: Yeah. The thing.
22: Yeah, that thing.
18: Lake Ontenclaw sauce.
23: Yes. Exactly.
22: Lake Ontenclaw sauce.
18: You know, there's part of me that gets frustrated by all of this, and then it's also just what a time to be alive.
23: It is.
18: How can you be cynical about it when you have content gold like liberals on television saying, I'm using MapQuest now, Mr. Man, and there's nothing you can do about it. It's incredible.
23: Oh, gosh. Yes.
24: Ladies and gentlemen.
23: Right, exactly.
18: Ladies and gentlemen.
22: Ladies and gentlemen.
18: Yep. Joe Biden.
23: There you go. All right.
22: Oh, there's one. I haven't heard that one in a while. That was a good bring back. Thank you.
23: No, yeah, but I don't know what spurred it on. Anyway, 9/11 was bad, but okay, what is this statement from Abdul El-Sayed?
18: Yeah, Michigan Senate candidate Abdul El-Sayed is having a really bad news cycle. You're never winning when you're having to explain old 9/11 posts, right?
23: No, you're not.
18: Yeah, but he was asked about it by a CBS affiliate in Michigan.
23: Okay.
25: Well, I mean, I think all of us look back and say 9/11 was an awful thing that happened in this country. And I think all of us also look back and say, think about all the wars that were fought and how much safer do we feel like they made us? How many lives did they ruin? And my point is just to say that what happened on 9/11 is a disaster. It was a terrible attack on our country.
23: Okay, you can stop right there.
18: There you go.
23: You could, but he's not gonna. Because he has his base.
25: And our responsibility is also to think about how do we build an America where we are protecting our servicemen and women from being asked to fight wars we have no business fighting that ultimately end up doing harm to people.
23: Okay.
22: Just can't shut up. Just can't be quiet.
18: How dare you have a reaction to a terrorist attack?
23: Dude. And of course, there'll be people that vote for him.
18: Mm-hmm.
23: Willing win.
22: I don't know, man.
21: I don't think so.
22: I don't think so either, but I hate saying it because I'm usually wrong.
1: Yeah.
22: So I'm going to say, yes, he's going to win overwhelmingly. There. Okay. Absolve myself from it immediately.
23: Just to say it?
22: Yeah.
23: Now, would you put money on it?
22: No.
23: Because, I mean, there's a way I think David and I could monetize this.
22: I don't want to monetize it.
23: Okay, just checking.
22: I just want to give an asinine opinion and go with it.
23: Okay. Yeah. Mm-hmm. All right. Good enough. You know, Fetterman, John Fetterman, Pennsylvania, not a fan of El Sayed.
1: No.
23: Not a fan of the Democratic Socialists. So, you know, they need their own party is what they need.
2: I would think every single Democrat should condemn the DSA. This is not like a big tent situation. This, they should have their own entire party and run alone as the kinds of communist and socialist and anti-American party that they are.
23: I like that he says that because they are anti-America.
1: Mm-hmm.
23: If you just listen to them. This isn't, oh, we love the Constitution, we just want a better America. No, they want to rip it all apart. Yeah, pretty crazy. So you got that going on. Now, as far as the midterms, you know, I had a little bit of this yesterday. Harry Hinton talking about the latest polling numbers and everything. And if Trump, you know, makes himself on the ballot, and does that favor Republicans or not? And who does it, you know, motivate to get out there and vote?
4: A higher number of voters with this message. Hey, make a question about me. Are there voters out there who might be attracted to that message who aren't already with him?
5: No. This is the whole thing, right? I think part of the reason he wants this to be about him is because maybe there's those Republican voters who would stay home. But if it's about me, hey, those are the ones who come out in presidential years, right? Maybe they'll come out in the midterm. But take a look here. Republicans' approval of President Trump. If you're already motivated to vote in 2026, right, your approval rating of Trump is 81%. If you look at those who are not made motivated to vote, those who aren't either extremely or very motivated to vote at this point, look at this. Republicans' approval of President Trump, their approval of President Trump is just 58%. The Republicans who are depressed right now are the ones who actually are far more likely to dislike the President of the United States. The ones who are already motivated to turn out and vote, they are the ones who like President Trump. So if you're going to motivate those Republicans on the sideline, the ones you're more likely to motivate are actually those who are more likely to dislike like the President of the United States. Again, this is why Democrats are begging, please, please, please, let's make this a midterm about President Trump, because the slew of data suggests that would be a very good midterm for them indeed.
4: Well, a couple months to go, what are the prediction markets saying about the odds for the House?
5: Yeah, if you take a look at the chance, take a look since June 1, you see that the Democratic chances are way up. They've been north of 80% versus south of it on June 1. You look back 3 months ago. So the bottom line is this. If this is a midterm about President Trump, Democrats are going to have a very happy Election Day, Election Week.
23: And that has to do with Iran.
1: Yeah.
23: Because if Republicans had the best chance, June 1, as opposed to now, that's been what it is.
21: Yeah, it's stubbornly high gas prices as a result of this. And so hopefully with the movement coming out of the Strait of Hormuz, that part will get settled.
23: Hopefully.
21: But yeah, I don't know. I mean, nothing's too late, but, you know, you got a little more than a month. I'm sorry, you got a little more than 2 months. Right now, I mean, I'm looking at Texas with the Real Clear Politics average of polls.
23: Yes.
21: Is what I always like to look at, because there, that's actually gives you a better sense. Talarico's up 2.4 in the average of polls.
23: Gosh. Ooh, boy.
22: What is going on?
21: Yeah, that's a problem.
23: Yeah.
22: It's Patrick. Patrick is not a great candidate. David, as you've mentioned several times.
21: Ken Paxton.
22: Yeah. What did I say?
21: Patrick.
22: I don't know why I said that.
23: Patrick would be a great candidate.
22: Yeah, he would be, actually. Yeah. I don't know Dan what I'm Patrick, saying.
21: Lieutenant Governor.
22: Yeah. Dan Patrick of ESPN would be a good candidate.
23: Maybe. Well, there's the big hootenanny in Dallas next week.
22: Mm-hmm. Oh, yeah.
23: All the Republicans coming together.
21: Yes.
23: Some are very excited, and I've also heard other Republicans not going to show up.
21: Like, yeah, because you have to pay to show up, which is kind of odd.
23: Yeah,
21: well, like 25 it's like grand.
23: It's a big fundraiser.
21: $25,000 for a candidate.
23: Dang.
21: Yeah.
23: Okay. Well.
21: Yeah.
23: So we'll see what happens. I don't know if you saw the clip of Ron DeSantis at a leader forum. You know, you get your hecklers.
21: Mm-hmm.
23: It seems to me he gets better and better at handling situations like this because he just called it out.
6: Hey, Soros.
1: Soros isn't paying you enough because you're not very good at this. You should try again. He needs to pay some better talent instead of having people like you show up. This ain't my first rodeo, lady. I've seen it all, and you ain't very good at it.
23: Okay, well, that's improvement. That's not bad.
22: He didn't cower in the corner.
23: No, he did not.
22: He didn't pretend it wasn't going on.
23: No. Also saw this. High school football season was canceled because of dry humping.
22: What?
23: Yes.
22: What?
23: That was the headline.
22: Really?
23: Yes, out of Arizona.
22: The players?
23: School district canceled the entire football season for both its varsity and junior varsity teams because of a criminal case.
22: Holy cow.
23: Short version is they don't have enough eligible players. The longer version, officials are investigating allegations of sexual misconduct involving students during a football camp in July. Police say the case is complex, but they're looking into reports of, quote, dry humping at the camp. No specifics been released, but it sounds like there are accusations of inappropriate hazing. When you get into the hazing that goes to this sort of level, I never understand it.
22: No. Well, this is some sort of tradition that's been going on for years.
21: I mean,
23: if the tradition is something vile.
22: Well, yeah, I'm just saying.
23: Involving sexual organs, right. It should be stopped.
22: My grandpappy did it. My dad
23: so
22: did
23: what?
22: It. I'm going to do it.
23: So
22: yeah,
23: what?
21: When things like insertion happen and all that stuff, it's like,
22: that's not dry humping, no.
23: No, it's not, but I'm saying any of that sort of stuff.
22: Unless the definition's changed on me, I don't know.
23: You also have several faculty members on administrative leave.
21: Oh, gosh.
23: In this story. So, man. Yeah. Yeah. I mean, can you imagine if that was sort of the tradition? And you were thinking about going out for football? I think I'll pass. It'll be all right. Okay. All right, another update to get to and the five stories we're watching today. Straight ahead.

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3: The Marshley Van Camp and Robbins Show. 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
4: Number five, Fox News announced that Maria Bartiromo is no longer with the network, effective immediately. The rumor, at least for now, is that she's moving in to be the White House press secretary. Although, again, Variety, at least, is reporting that's not the case. She's not taking a job in the Trump administration. So who knows? We'll find out in the next couple of days, probably.
3: Yeah.
4: Number four, millions of liberals are breathing new life into MapQuest because MapQuest didn't change the name of Lake Ontario to Lake America. We're protesting the fascist dictator by downloading MapQuest.
3: Gosh.
4: That's what we're going to do. We're freedom fighters. Yes. Don't call me a hero, even though I am one.
3: Number three, a recent FBI investigation found that millions of Canadian and U.S. driver's licenses were sold on the dark web.
4: Number two, Thomas Ross, this is a crazy story. He's a Republican running for a state house seat in Missouri. He's been arrested. He's accused of trying to have his campaign manager plant cocaine and Adderall in his opponent's car or purse.
3: Oh, my goodness.
4: Holy smokes. There's like text messages, according to the DOJ, where he's talking to his campaign manager. Yeah, and they bought the drugs. They had the drugs. And they said,
3: to plant on the other person.
4: Yes.
3: Unbelievable.
4: And the candidate said, while I'm out of state, make sure I'm out of state when it happens. And the state GOP is saying, hey, you got to drop out so we can replace you on the ballot. Not okay.
3: Well, we want nothing to do with you. Are you nuts?
14: That's not okay.
4: No. That's just, I mean, there's wanting to win, and there's wanting to win. Man.
3: No kidding.
4: What
3: happened to the Adderall?
4: It's 20 milligram extended release, if you want to know. So,
3: yeah.
4: I don't know the scale.
3: Sometimes it's just hard to get. I have a script, and sometimes they're out. It's what a pain in the neck.
4: Well, go to Joplin, Missouri. Apparently it's falling off the trees there.
14: Great. Coming through the Strait of Hormuz right now. It's the Adderall, it's the Adderall ship.
4: And then number one. Yeah, the problem is it zigzags all the time.
14: It does. It doesn't go straight.
4: Number one, Hezbollah.
3: Much like my attention.
4: It's called the SS Squirrel. All right, number one, Hezbollah is asking for money from Iran, but so far has been unable to secure the requested funds from Iran because Iran doesn't have any money.
3: Yeah, that's a problem. Okay. Do I do the political story here? Yeah, I suppose might as well do it. Well, I see this piece in the New York Post that you've got all these Democrats telling Kamala Harris, don't come anywhere near my state. You're not going to help in my race, whether that's Kansas, Wisconsin, wherever. And it's not even the, sort of, well, I think we've got a great handle. I know she's busy with a lot of other things. I appreciate it. It's not that. Like the candidate in Kansas, the nominee, what is it, Adam Hamilton? So it doesn't make sense for somebody from California to come here. Having somebody from California come in and try to tell people in Kansas who they should vote for is a bad idea.
4: Yeah.
3: Just flat out saying it. Meanwhile, I don't know if you saw this from the Harvard Harris poll. You know who is leading as the preferred nominee among Democrats? Freaking Kamala Harris.
4: Yeah.
3: Which is wild.
14: How is that even?
3: Listen to this. At 42%.
14: Ooh.
3: You know who's second? Gavin Newsom.
14: Oh.
3: At 18%.
14: It's not even close then.
3: Again, preferred nominee. But then if you look at odds of who it would be, it ain't Kamala. We can tell you who the latest list is.
14: Oh, okay, yeah.
3: If you want to do that, we can do it. And you've got your three big stories today, the trifecta, coming right up.

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14: Markley, Van Camp, and Robbins Show. Jamie Markley, David Van Camp, Scott Robbins. The Robbins Trifecta coming up in just a few. News update, David Van Camp.
15: I'm kind of obsessed with this story out of Missouri. Thomas Christopher Ross, 37, of Joplin, Missouri.
14: Mm-hmm.
15: He's running for a state house seat. Was charged in a one-count complaint for conspiring to distribute a controlled substance. He's running for a state seat in House District 161, won the Republican primary last month. And as alleged, I'm just reading from the Justice Department's website here. As alleged, on Thursday, July 30th, the Federal Bureau of Investigation was contacted by the Joplin Police Department regarding a public corruption matter in Joplin, Missouri. According to the initial information provided, the former campaign manager for Ross was asked by Ross to plant drugs on his opponent. The former campaign manager provided law enforcement with a black nylon glove that he claimed was given to him. A small plastic bag was inside the glove. Inside of the bag was a small amount of white powder. And they tested it, and sure enough, it was cocaine. Additionally, inside of the glove was a pink and white capsule. The capsule was identified as amphetamine. It was a 20 milligram extended release, also known as Adderall. Told investigators.
14: If I can interrupt real quick.
15: Yeah.
14: Somebody gets caught with cocaine. That's not good.
15: Yeah.
14: That's obvious. Is it a terrible look if you get caught with Adderall?
15: Well, I guess. Yeah, I mean, I don't know. He's new to the drug planting game, I guess, because it was just one pill, if I'm reading this correctly.
14: I'm just asking the question.
15: I guess
14: if it's just, so.
15: Well, I think it may raise questions if you got like loose pills rattling right. around in your purse. Yeah. But yeah, and apparently the campaign manager was supposed to plant the drugs in her purse while the candidate was out of state.
14: Jeez.
15: And then this guy, the campaign manager, former campaign manager, said, I'm not going to do this. You actually went out and got cocaine? What?
14: Wow. Yeah. Well, we're all done a favor by this getting found out now.
15: Yeah.
14: Yeah. No doubt about that.
16: You got to drop your bag of cocaine when you get into the White House tour.
14: Yeah, right. No kidding. Got to have that.
15: Mm-hmm.
14: I mentioned as far as this latest poll from Harvard Harris that Kamala Harris is the preferred nominee among Democrats, followed by Gavin Newsom, then Pete Buttigieg.
16: Nuts.
14: Then AOC, toss off Shapiro, Pritzker.
15: Pritzker?
14: Yes. What is it? Because they break it down by race, too.
16: What a load.
14: Like, who prefers percentage wise? 4% of white people, 4% of black, 5% Hispanic, 8% Asian for Pritzker.
16: So anyway. Well, he's trying to make a name for himself by being the, you know, I hate Donald Trump club every time he speaks.
14: He's been on that for quite a while.
16: Oh, he's doubled down, though. He's every speech now is television ads, everything.
14: I mean, he's not going to talk about all the successes in his state. That'd be a pretty short presser.
15: Yeah, that's 3 seconds.
16: Yeah.
15: We haven't gone bankrupt because we legally can't.
14: Exactly.
15: Good night, everybody.
16: I'm David
14: Thanks.
16: Pritzker.
14: And I approve this message.
16: Under my watch.
14: By the way, they also just looked at favorability among all of these different political figures, right? And you know who leads in that?
16: No.
14: Think about over the last 18 months, who's the media been on constantly trying to paint him as something?
15: It's Buttigieg or...
16: That's what I was going to say.
15: Or the Ossoff.
14: Well, I'm talking about everybody now, Republicans too.
15: Oh, RFK is usually up there.
14: RFK is the most favorable of everyone polled with a plus 4%. It's kind of wild. Trump has 42% favorability, but 50% unfavorable. So he's next. And then it's Kamala Harris, 42% favorable, 45% or 46% unfavorable. J.D. Vance, 40%. Then it goes on from there. But as far as the latest odds, as far as who is going to be the Democratic nominee for president, it is AOC at 18.6%.
17: I don't buy it.
14: They haven't seen her out there on the trail yet. Every time that happens, she's terrible.
17: Yeah, I just don't buy it.
14: You got toss off second now ahead of Gavin Newsom at 16.4. Newsom 15.1. Harris all the way at 7.1%.
16: What a bench.
14: Boot edge. Shapiro, Scheer, Westmore, and then Pritzker at 1.6%. All the way down there. One other thing. Well, it depends on if you want to do this now or if you want to get right to your trifecta.
16: You got a game, don't you?
14: I do have a game if you wanted to play a game.
16: I knew it.
14: But it's I don't need to do the game today. We could do the game tomorrow. It's up to you.
16: What's the topic of the game?
14: Well, see, if I give away the topic of the game,
16: I can tell you whether I want to move forward with it or not.
14: It was this lady that traveled all over the United States, and she named her 7 most overrated tourist spots.
16: Oh. I've probably been to some of them.
14: It's possible.
16: Yeah.
14: Do you want to play a game?
16: I don't know. I can't know if I even...
17: I'm always down.
16: 7 tourist spots. Yeah, of course you are. Why not?
14: We don't have to. You've been under a lot of stress lately. Yeah. I don't want to add to it.
16: Well, yeah, let's go ahead. Why not?
14: Okay. Heck yes. He's a gamer. The champ, David Van Camp, against the wily veteran, Scott Robbins. I already told you what we're talking about here.
16: Yeah.
14: Van Camp is the current champ, so he gets to go first. See if you can name one of these 7 overrated tourist spots, according to this lady.
16: Are these attractions or places?
14: Spots is all it says.
16: I don't know what that means. Okay.
17: Oh, man.
16: I know. This is tough.
17: Mount Rushmore.
14: Mount Rushmore and... Yes, that's number 3.
16: Yeah, I thought it might be on there.
14: That's a 5-pointer.
16: Well, on your way to Mount Rushmore, you pass all these signs starting 300 miles out to let you know how many miles you have until you get to Wall Drug. Sure, it's not there, but I'll go ahead and say it anyway, Wall Drug.
14: That's good strategy. You're sure it's not there, but you'll go ahead and say it.
16: Yeah.
17: I don't know the Wall Drug.
16: Oh, if you're on your way to South Dakota, you pass this it's garbage.
17: I've driven through Big South Dakota, and I never saw a sign for it.
16: Yeah, you didn't go where I went, I guess.
14: Okay, back to David.
17: Weird. All right, I'll go with Times Square.
14: Times Square, yes, that is number 2. That's a 6-pointer, and it's 11-0.
16: I knew I wouldn't do well on this one.
14: It is kind of overrated.
16: Fenway Park.
14: Fenway Park. No. I think most people that go there, they're like, man, this is something.
16: Yeah, I don't know.
14: Back to David.

0: year.
1: Oh, it was. He had to take three showers afterwards, but it was.
0: You loved it. Okay.
1: It was fun. I had a good time.
0: The southernmost point in the continental U.S. It's that statue at the very end of Key West. Yeah, it's not that big a deal.
1: I would never guess that.
0: And then Salem, Massachusetts.
1: Oh, the witch thing?
0: Oh, yeah. Yeah. That's it. Are you ready for your big three?
1: Sure.
0: Okay, here we go.
2: Are you ready?
3: One, two, three.
2: It's the three most important news stories of the day.
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2: Well, at least according to Scott Robbins. It's the trifecta on the Markley, Van Camp, and Robbins Show.
0: Every day about this time, Scott Robbins' top three stories helped by his hero.
5: Hi, it's me, Casey.
1: Hey, Casey.
5: I'm ready.
1: You been to any of those spots before?
5: Yeah.
1: And I thought so.
5: Three.
6: Number three, a Walmart product has been sold out.
1: Flocks and Flocks on their way to Walmart. This is weird. To celebrate National Chicken Month, a limited edition rotisserie chicken purse that they put out there and it's been selling out everywhere. It is what it's, what I just said it was. It's a picture of a rotisserie chicken on a purse.
0: What's it called?
1: It's a rotisserie chicken purse.
0: That's it. I thought you had a name for it.
1: Sold out within hours.
0: Hmm.
1: After they put it out there for sale. I don't know why. I can't figure out some of these things when they happen. But apparently they're also going online now and selling for like 10 times what they were paid, what they were bought for. Because you can't get enough of them, I guess, or can't find them anymore.
0: Okay.
1: I don't know why. I can't understand why. I don't get it at all. But it's not for me.
0: Already sold out, but more cooking.
1: Yeah.
0: Okay.
1: They're gone. And it is what
7: Did
1: I said.
7: Did they really say yes. that? More cooking?
1: Yes.
0: It does.
1: Yeah, it's all kinds of puns going on here.
0: Oh, yeah.
1: Gobble them up.
0: There is nothing that will suck the will to live for David Van Camp more than a pun like that.
7: Well, I mean, come on, man. Still cooking? It's rotisserie chick. I get it, okay?
1: The joke is, the joke but, I mean,
7: is,
1: I...
7: That joke is just foul.
1: Sitting around a table going, hey, I got an idea for a promotion. Let's put a picture of a rotisserie chicken on a purse. Women will love it.
0: Yeah.
1: And they do.
0: Is there actual chicken in the purse?
1: No. Okay. No chick doesn't come with chicken.
0: No, that's too bad. Like
7: false advertising. It's a purse for your rotisserie chicken.
0: Yeah. Scott Robbins trifecta, top three of the day up to number
5: two.
7: Let's see. Number two, a mystery animal is terrorizing a neighborhood.
1: Yeah, an unusually aggressive wild animal terrorizing a New Hampshire neighborhood, attacking at least three people in the last 2 days. Residents have been urged to remain aware of their surroundings. The mysterious creature, which witnesses describe as a gray fox or something they call a fisher. I wasn't aware of what this was. Apparently, it's in the fox family.
0: Okay.
1: Police believe that the same wild animal is behind all three attacks and that the aggression could be a sign that has rabies.
0: Oh, boy.
1: One grabbed a guy's leg before this guy kicked it off his feet. Kicked the animal, which eventually scrambled under a truck. They couldn't get it out. Took off again. The first attack was reported on Sunday. Police suspect the fisher cat was behind the first attack and the two after that. And I always like the way they do this. Hey, if you see this thing, don't approach it and try to get it yourself, all right? Don't do that. Call animal control. They'll come out and get it like you would. You got to tell people that, though.
0: Well, you might want to grow your social media footprint, you know?
5: And the countdown continues.
1: Influencer. Don't cozy up to the cat, all right?
0: Scott Robbins, trifecta, top three of the day.
5: And finally, one.
7: Let's see. Virginia mom gets punished for letting her son go on a walk.
1: Yeah, you saw the story, David. A mom of five was convicted last week of contributing to the delinquency of a minor. What's her offense? Allowing her five-year-old son to walk about a half mile or so in their gated community. Until very recently, the mom, who lives in Williamsburg, Virginia, said she and her husband moved there from Utah so the kids could attend, or one of their kids could attend, William and Mary Law School. They have a bunch of kids. In June, she says she was preparing for the bar exam and also happened to be 8 months pregnant with their fifth child. She and their youngest, Sam, went for a little hike around the neighborhood, a little bike ride, a little hike. They stopped for her son's favorite activity. She says he collects goose feathers from the path that's nearby the community pond there. Mm-hmm. When they got home, he said, hey, Mom, can I go back there and get some more? She said, sure. So he walks down there. Somebody sees some Karen in the neighborhood, calls Child Protective Agencies. They come out, and they arrest her.
0: for just one.

0: walking out of the fishing hole? For allowing her child to go by himself, 5 years old, by himself down to the little fishing hole and grab some more feathers and come back.
1: Oh, my gosh.
0: She was sentenced to 6 months. Suspended sentence, by the way. That after she got in front of the judge, anyway. But it's amazing. Kill your three kids. Kill your three kids. And you may not do any jail time.
1: Oh, my gosh.
0: Let them walk down and pick up goose feathers? Well, that's going to be 6 months.
2: And there you have it.
1: Oh, my gosh.
0: Yeah, I know.
1: I want more details on that story, too. I got to look that up.
0: Want to drop out of humanity for a while, don't you? Huh?
1: Yeah, no kidding. Okay. Not another naked DoorDash driver. We got Nimrods in the news and a news update next.

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0: People don't know this, but Van Camp's second album was named Mildly Damp.
4: I have become mildly damp.
0: And that's your news update, and now it's Nimrod's in the news.
15: When the going gets tough.
16: Damn it, this is too hard.
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15: It's Nimrod's in the news on the Martley, Van Camp, and Robbins Show.
16: I love the poorly educated.
0: All right. Nimrod's in the news. Another one of these. Another naked DoorDash driver. Houston.
5: Like two this week.
0: Crazy. Keontae Matlock. This happened at his home. He's playing a video game with his daughter, you know, and just...
17: You know, I opened the camera, and look, Buddy's completely naked. By the time I got to the front, he was already gone. I didn't expect nobody to show up, drop my food off naked, which is crazy. And then to handle somebody's food, like, it's already a lot going on. And then for you to, you know, pull something like that is ridiculous.
0: Already a lot going on when you're... naked as a DoorDash driver. Yeah, I don't think I'd be partaking in that meal. And that's Nimrod's in the news.

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4: Jurors are deliberating for a sixth day in Massachusetts in the Lindsey Clancy murder trial. The jury told the judge yesterday that they were still deadlocked, leading him to issue them a Tui Rodriguez charge. It pushes jurors to re-examine their views and consider opposite perspectives without compromising their core convictions. Vice President J.D. Vance is hosting the first White House briefing held since July 23rd. Today, he was asked if the Trump administration should be blamed for rising gas prices, leading Vance to point the finger at Iran for shooting at oil tankers in the Strait of Hormuz.
5: The reason gas prices are so high right now is because the Iranians are shooting at commercial shipping. Even, by the way, when they signed an agreement that said we're going to stop shooting at commercial shipping, they almost immediately went back to shooting at commercial shipping.
4: Vance added that U.S. gas prices are lower than the rest of the world. The VP also said our European allies could do more to help deal with Iran. He said that U.S. naval patrols in the Strait have stopped a potential worldwide energy crisis. Stocks are surging on Wall Street. The Dow Jones Industrial Average has been up over 600 points at times. The S&P 500 and the NASDAQ have been up over 1% as well. Starbucks is bringing artificial intelligence behind the counter, Monica Nelson reports.
6: The coffee giant says it's rolling out a new AI-powered assistant for baristas using Microsoft Azure OpenAI technology. The tool is designed to help employees quickly find answers to questions about recipes, store operations, and equipment procedures. Starbucks says the goal is to simplify tasks, improve service, and allow workers to spend more time just helping customers. The AI assistant will be introduced in company-operated stores as part of the company's ongoing technology upgrade efforts. I'm Monica Nelson.
4: Spider-Man Brand New Day is expected to take first place at the box office for a sixth straight time. The fourth installment in the Tom Holland-led franchise is projected to make between $13 and $18 million this weekend. I'm Chris Coraggio.
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9: Hey, welcome back to the Lars Larson Show. Imagine this. When you conspire to cut the heads off of federal agents and then use those heads to inspire people to join your crazy conspiracy, do you think that merits more than just a few weeks in jail and a few years on supervised probation? I think the answer to that is yes. Let me get into the details of that story because it's rather unbelievable. But first, welcome to the Lars Larson Show. It's a pleasure to be with you, and I'm glad to get to your phone calls and emails. If you want to join what we always call the best conversation in talk journalism, it's here every day at 866-HEY-LARS. That's 866-439-5277. And if you're a naysayer, we always put naysayers to the head of the line, have for 30 years, always will, as far as I'm concerned. If you disagree with something you hear on this show, maybe you like the idea that somebody gets light punishment when he conspires to cut the heads of federal ICE agents and then use those heads to inspire other people to join your cause. Maybe you think that person should get light punishment. that case, as a naysayer, you go right to the head of the line at 866-439-5277. Send your emails to talk@LarsLarson.com. Our poll on X, should a mother face criminal charges for letting her five-year-old walk half a mile alone in their community? It's kind of a crazy case. It was profiled by Reason Magazine, which, of course, put out by the Cato Institute, a libertarian outfit. Actually, I have a lot of respect for Reason, but they talk about this woman who decided to allow her five-year-old son to walk down to the pond in their gated community. And she thought, well, it's okay, he's 5 years old. Actually, when I hear pond and five-year-old boys, I think, no, there's a really good chance that kid could end up in trouble. But does the mom deserve criminal charges? Does she deserve, as she was finally judged by a judge who decided to say, I'm going to find you guilty of delinquency of a minor, first-degree misdemeanor, with a six-month suspended jail sentence, and then she has to be on a registry because she's a danger to children. I don't think that fits. I'll get to this story about the guy trying to. But when you hear about stories like that, and you hear about how we don't want to hold moms responsible for strangling their kids and killing your kids, but we're going to have very, very light punishment for people who actually do commit serious offenses. I mean, none of the criminal justice system makes sense to me these days. But you can find today's X poll at Lars Larson Show and at LarsLarson.com. But let me get back to the guy who planned to use a beheading to be able to inspire people in his anti-ICE activities. Now, I got to tell you something. I think this is a result of a very, very flawed criminal justice system. And it speaks volumes that 19-year-old Raiden Coleman from St. Helens, Oregon, would plead guilty to the charges this week and then get a slap on the wrist from a judge. And by the way, the first thing I suspected was, well, this is probably one of those federal judges that was appointed by Biden or appointed by Obama. No, it turns out to be a state court judge, and not even a state court judge appointed by a Democrat governor, as so many state court judges in the state of Oregon and other liberal states are appointed by the governors. No, just to be clear, this would-be assassin, 19 years old now, was 18 when he did the deed, which means he was legally an adult, Raiden Coleman, and he has pleaded guilty. This would-be assassin of federal immigration agents was an 18-year-old adult when he planned his crime earlier this year. In fact, he had planned to get weapons to kill agents and then bring their heads to an Indian reservation and recruit other people to follow him. Now, if you say, well, how serious was he about all of this? Let me tell you this. He had already ordered an AR-15, which is a perfectly good rifle if it's in the hands of somebody who's actually sane. Doesn't sound like Raiden Coleman is very, very sane. But he had ordered an AR-15. The federal government arrested him the day before he was planning to pick up the gun on February the 5th of this year. And they arrested him first. But here's the problem. For the better part of the last decade, Oregon's top elected officials, from the governor on down, have waged war on federal ICE enforcement of America's immigration laws. And I think that's a problem. But they don't. They don't see a problem with saying, we don't want those laws, the federal laws that were passed, in most cases, decades ago. I mean, I know they want to blame Donald Trump because Donald Trump is the guy who's finally decided if the laws are on the books, let's go out and enforce them. If somebody is illegally in our country, let's arrest that person. If they are illegally in the country and they've already had their due process, then for goodness sake, kick them out of the United States. Do you know he's already done that to more than 3 million people in just over a year and a half? That's the success of the Trump administration. And if he hadn't had most of the media, the entire Democrat Party, parts of his own party, and, of course, parts of the deep state government fighting him, he'd probably have been able to do twice as many. But the current estimates are they've reduced the number of foreign nationals in America by more than 3 million in the last year and a half. And yet, there are blue state officials who've decided we don't want that to happen. So, when they saw people go down and lay siege to the ICE headquarters, when they see people going out and physically attacking ICE agents using vehicles, in some cases using weapons, using lasers, using thrown explosives and things like that. And the local officials say, that's okay, we're not going to do anything about it. So when a young man plans to go even further than that, to further that goal, would you really expect a judge appointed, you know, or elected in a Democrat state to throw the book at the would-be killer? But that's what's happened. He's actually pleaded guilty. He's going to get 75 days in jail, which I think he's already served. And then he's going to get 3 years of supervised probation. He was planning to cut people's heads off because they work as ICE agents. He had the materials when he was taken into custody. He had the materials to make Molotov cocktails. He had surveillance equipment. He had military knives and shovels. He had ordered an AR-15, and he had a terror plot to behead and bomb ICE agents at the Portland ICE facility, and he gets a sweetheart deal. I know, it belies common sense. And I'm going to see if I can find out if anybody knows why this was allowed to happen. Raiden Tanner Coleman, 19 years of age, fully an adult, and he was an adult when he committed these crimes. He's now pleaded guilty. He's been sentenced to just 3 years of supervised probation. He was originally charged with 15 counts that are very, very serious, but instead he gets a pass. He gets to cop a plea and get almost no punishment at all. Now, if that makes sense to any of you, I'd be glad to take your phone calls at 866-HEY-LARS. That's 866-439-5277. Send your emails to talk@LarsLarson.com. 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
1: That makes a lot of sense. A lot of nonsense.
2: 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You're bloody well right. You know you got a right to sit.
0: This is the Northwest Nonsense.
3: How much longer do we have to sit for this nonsense?
0: Pumped by River City Environmental. That great moment every day where Lars brings you the cold, hard facts without any liberal wokeness from the Daily Dead fish wrapper or mainstream media bias.
4: Hey, by the way, before I do this commentary, let me tell you this. At this moment in Plymouth, Massachusetts, the jury has been brought back into the classroom in the Lindsey Clancy case. There is apparently a sidebar going on, which is where the judge is talking to the attorneys. He is apparently polling some of the individual jurors one by one. And apparently Lindsey Clancy in her wheelchair has been wheeled up to the bench. We don't know what's happening. We do know that the jury over the last several days has said that it was deadlocked, that they could not come to a decision. The judge has encouraged them to make a decision. I've seen judges do this any number of times where they'll tell a jury, look, you folks are the folks who've been in a position. You've heard all of the evidence. You've had the chance to consider this. It is up to you to make a decision. Please make a decision one way or the other. So the jurors are now in the courtroom. We'll find out, and as we get an update on that case, we'll let you know. But the idea that there are all these ladies in pink who are standing up and giving moral support to a woman who strangled the life out of her three children is absolutely unbelievable to me. But as we get an update, we'll let you know what's going on in that courtroom in Plymouth, Massachusetts. But when you finally get your ballot here in the Pacific Northwest, whether it's Oregon or Washington, just remember the folks in charge, all of them Democrats, claim it is the single most secure voting system that we've ever had in the United States of America. These same folks have sued to stop President Trump from taking any measures to double check the security of that system. They've also opposed the Save America Act, already passed by the House of Representatives, can't get through the Senate because of Democrat opposition that would simply require you have to be a citizen, you have to pick your ID, and you have to cast your ballot by Election Day and not after Election Day. And yet the Democrats say, we can't support that. Okay. Then consider the report that the U.S. Postal Service now admits that a lot of ballots in the Pacific Northwest did not get marked for Oregon or Washington primaries with the correct postmark date. USPS says voters can turn their ballot in at a post office and ask for a manual postmark. Although imagine literally millions of voters trying to do that in a short period of time in Oregon and Washington during a general election. Consider that tens of thousands of ballots were rejected this year for late postmarks. That number was more than 16,000 ballots rejected 2 years ago. This year's number for the primary election rose to more than 20,000. So the problem is getting worse, not better. And the Postal Service says it does not always postmark the ballots on the day they're received because of budget shortfalls and not having enough postal employees. And after you've considered all of that, tell me that you truly believe that this is the most reliable voting system we've ever had. As I said, something is going on in that courtroom in Plymouth, Massachusetts, involving the Lindsey Clancy case. We'll bring you an update as we know the information. Our question of the day, brought to you by Multnomah Medical Clinic. No pills, no shots, no surgery. Fix what's actually causing the problem at Multnomah Medical Clinic. Hey, Lars, big fan, been listening to your show for 20 years. My email is about Oregon's response to the fires. I've spent my entire life recreating in the Clackamas River watershed and the areas roundabout. Back on the morning of August 8th, came across a fire right across the river. Forest Service truck parked along the road, so they were aware of it, watched it for 40 minutes, no change in size. It was super slow in its growth. Came back a week later, and the fire was still burning, only it was bigger. There were sheriffs and fire trucks all over, but just sitting around and watching, really. Roads were blocked off. Why are they not investing in the things that they can dispatch quickly and put out fires quickly? For the fire I saw, two guys could have rafted across that river and had it out in no time. How much would that have cost? Sincerely, choking on the smoke in West Lynn. And now today's Daily Grill.
0: Insane.
5: Are you
0: ridiculous.
6: They get more and more ridiculous.
0: Flat out dumb.
5: You're even dumber than I thought.
0: Who deserves today's Lars Grill of the Day?
7: Maybe you're just really, really
5: really stupid.
0: Presented by Oregon City Garage Door.
4: Well, the same state, the state of Oregon, that just like the state of Washington, claims that it is millions and millions of dollars short of the necessary funds to do minimum services for citizens. Do you know what Oregon just did? They created a six-figure job for trans inmate services amid their budget shortfalls. Even Fox News has taken note of this. The new rule oversees the needs and safety of transgender, intersex, and non-binary inmates across the state prison system. The Oregon Department of Corrections hired a gender-affirming care coordinator last month. The job will pay somewhere between $78,000 and $115,000 a year. The job includes oversight of a program for, quote, managing and monitoring the needs and safety risks of transgender, intersex, and non-binary adults in custody, according to the listing. The position also chairs a disciplinary team focused on their individual needs. My favorite post on social media, U.S. House Minority Leader for the Democrats, Representative Hakeem Jeffries, quote, there is no part of the so-called Save America Act that I can support. Now, I'll remind you the three basic things that the Save Act does. Number one, picture ID. Proof you're an American citizen to vote and your ballot has to be in by the close of business on Election Day. And Hakeem and his Democrats say they can't support any of that. Does that make sense to anybody out there? Glad to take your phone calls and your emails at 866-HEY-LARS. That's 866-439-5277. Send your emails to talk@LarsLarson.com. Let me grab one quick question. Let's start. Oh, I know who I want to talk to. Nick called in. Hey, Nick, you said your stepdaughter knew this Raiden Coleman, who's now pleaded guilty to planning to cut the heads off ICE agents?
7: Yeah, my stepdaughter dated Raiden their senior year of high school.
4: So that wasn't too long ago because he just turned 19, didn't he?
7: Yeah, correct. And I actually called in because I wanted to say this is really shocking because Raiden is one of the most stand-up guys. You know, you always look after your younger daughter when, you know, a guy's sniffing around. But I really liked him. He was great. We have a bunch of younger kids in our house and just an absolute great guy. And then it, I guess, just kind of shows, you know, you got to be careful what college you send your kids to because we, my wife and I, when we heard the news, were absolutely shocked when this happened.
4: Yeah, the sad thing is that, Nick, over the years, I can't tell you how many times people have said, we knew the guy and he was perfectly normal. And then he turns out to be, say, a serial killer or something really awful. Nick, thanks very much. I appreciate the phone call. In a moment, should Bible classes be pulling kids out of class in schools in Washington State? We'll get to that in just a moment.
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5: Well, see, they picked that name on purpose. 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
11: May 15, 9 a.m. Two women quietly waiting at the doctor's office. Woman one says, "Cold day, huh?" Woman two, "What's that?" Woman one, "Kinda cold today." Woman two, "Yeah, wasn't expecting that." Woman one, "What is it, 47 degrees? Woman two, "No. more like 45. Woman one. Yeah, makes sense. At least it's not raining. Woman two. That would be sad. Woman one. So sad. Woman two. The weather. Woman one. Crazy. 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
13: Hey, welcome back to the Lars Larson Show. And by the way, we will update you. The jury in the Lindsey Clancy cases sent the jury back and said continue to deliberate after he went over and reviewed the law on reasonable doubt. But I want to ask you about this. In the Pacific Northwest, in nearly every school district in Washington State, parents have shown interest in bringing Bible lessons to the kids. And if the parents want it, why should the public schools stand in the way? Elise Morrissey joins me now, who's the LifeWise Academy's Washington State Director. Ms. Morrissey, welcome to the program. How are you?
14: Thank you so much. I'm doing great.
13: Would you mind telling my audience what LifeWise Academy is about and what it offers to kids who are in public school?
14: Absolutely. Well, the why we're doing something is we know right now our youth, they have all-time highs of depression, anxiety, suicide. Actually, suicide is the second leading cause of death for 10 to 24-year-olds in both Oregon and Washington. So we believe that at also a time where there's low church attendance, low professions of faith, that leveraging the 1952 Supreme Court ruling, Zurek versus Clausen, allows students to be able to receive release time religious education as long as it's off school property, privately funded and parent permitted. So we believe that this is an amazing opportunity to help our youth and have communities come together on behalf of our children and families.
13: So you've got a Supreme Court decision that says this is okay. And in fact, we've covered this subject before on this show. I'm just glad to see an actual organized effort to provide this to children, because you're finding there's a hunger for it in just about every community. Is there any place notably that has said no to the opportunity?
14: Well, the amazing thing is what started in just a couple schools in 2019, we are now live in 34 states, confirmed to be in 40 in this upcoming school year, have served well over 100,000 students. We're live in over 1,000 schools, and our goal is ultimately to serve every child and if we're able to, all across the nation. So the overwhelming support shows, and I would also just leverage, there was a poll and nearly 90% of public school parents and educators, they want the moral and character education for their students. And so we are working to stand in that gap and provide that solution.
13: Are there groups out there that are fighting against what you do?
14: Yeah, there are groups. But again, it's a smaller number of people. If you were to go onto lifewise.org and find your school, we have a live interactive map. You'd be able to see in live time all of the work happening across the nation and all of the support. So I would encourage your listeners to go check that out and sign our community interest list. Be a part of our launch teams, which help pray and plan for this so we can continue to be that voice coming together.
13: Okay, so tell my audience what happened to LifeWise in the Everett Public Schools in December of last year.
14: Well, we actually had to, as you know, by the time April hit, we were able to secure a preliminary injunction requiring the Everett School District to provide equal access to community resource fairs, school flyer displays, and semester-long permission slips, because there were comparable secular groups that were allowed to do that. And there was pushback on our release time religious education. And so we've won that injunction, allowing, we believe it's going to help strengthen this movement across Washington.
13: So why did Everett Public Schools believe they could do this, knowing you've got a Supreme Court decision from almost 75 years ago that makes it very clear if it's with parents' permission, if it's off school property, if it's, you know, outside of the classroom and the kids are doing it voluntarily, there's nothing the schools can do to stop it. Why do you suppose they decided, let's go ahead and try and stop it anyway? Do you have any insight to that?
14: I wish I could give you an answer. I mean, we are providing such a positive solution, welcoming all kids and families, and also just helping to instill in children things like acceptance, respect, and love. We have, through our TPMA study, actually kids that attend our LifeWise classes, they are reported to have improved academic performance, higher attendance, fewer suspensions. Like, it's very clear to us why school districts, you know, supporting can be a positive thing for children in their community.
13: Okay,
14: so I wish I had an answer for that.
13: Sorry about that. Elise Morrissey is LifeWise Academy's Washington State Director. Would you mind going through a couple of those? Because I think the numbers are amazing. What happens to the absence rate when you have LifeWise in a school?
14: Well, the absence rate definitely goes down. The attendance rate goes up. And the suspensions of both in school and out of school go down.
13: And you have 30% more students performing at or above grade level with LifeWise present?
14: Yes, and that's a time when, as you know, many, many students in certain school districts, like, they're not even meeting grade standards. So having that increased is, I think, absolutely pertinent.
13: Okay, and when it comes to supporting LifeWise, what do you need at this point? And how do parents get this into their school? If my audience is hearing this, they say, I want this in my kid's school. How do they find out if it's already offered? And if it's not offered, how do they get it offered in their child's school?
14: Well, as I referenced earlier, go to LifeWise.org, and you'll see Find Your School. And that'll take you to our live interactive map. You'll be able to see in real time if it's in your community, if it's not in your community. To get involved, we would encourage people to sign our community interest list. It's basically saying, hey, I live here. I would love to have this here. And then also really, really encourage people to pray about joining a launch team. Those are the prayers. Those are the planners. They're the ones helping to get school approval. We have a lot of support at LifeWise to be able to come alongside communities. And I would say in Washington, we have a goal to be in 100 schools within 3 years. We're projected to be in 23 schools this upcoming school year. So definitely praying for this movement. I can't emphasize enough.
13: I guess one of the concerns I've got is I wish we had teachers who would really get behind this. I have a feeling their politics, their unions maybe get in the way of that. But I don't even understand how anybody can learn about the founding of the United States of America or the history of this country without understanding where that intersects with religious faith, and in particular with the Christian religious faith, which so much underpins every bit of the founding of this country. Elise, thanks for what you do with LifeWise, and we appreciate you taking the time today.
14: Thank you so much for your time. Appreciate
13: it. That is Elise Morrissey. She is the Washington State Director for LifeWise Academy. And if somebody said, oh, I don't want that in my kid's school, that's fine. Your kids don't have to take part. But would you deny it to all those other kids? And if so, what would your argument be to deny it to other people's children just because you don't want your kids to understand anything about faith? Back in a moment. It's Thursday. It's Conspiracy Theory Thursday on the Lars Larson Show.

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1: 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Our poll on X today: should a mother face criminal charges for allowing her 5-year-old to walk half a mile alone in their gated community? Now, the story goes this way. A mom of 5 convicted last week of delinquency of a minor. Her offense, allowing her 5-year-old son to walk a half a mile by himself inside their gated community. A passerby saw Sam, little boy, and alerted security. One of the community's security guards escorted the boy back and gave mom an earful. Pretty soon there were 3 cop cars, just as many police, a security vehicle, 2 child protective service workers. CPS found the allegation substantiated and placed the woman on the state's child abuse and neglect registry. She will remain there for 7 years. I think that is a vast overstretch of that system. No. Should she face criminal charges? No. Should she be on a registry? Absolutely not. The poll on X can be found at Lars Larson Show and at LarsLarson.com, and brought to you, brought to you by the Radio Northwest Network. Let me go to George. Hey, George, welcome to the Lars Larson Show on Conspiracy Theory Thursday. What's on your mind?
2: Hi there, Lars. I'm beginning to think that we ought to change our name of our criminal justice system to the justice's criminal system. It just goes to show the need to get out there and vote and vote these woke people out of office. As a matter of fact, I think we ought to change the name of woke to croak, because they're killing us with their policies.
1: You know what's sad about this, George? When I first saw the story about the young man who earlier this year was arrested and charged with plotting to kill ICE agents and cut their heads off, believe it or not, and then transport those heads to an Indian reservation to try to inspire people to join his cause, he had ordered an AR-15, and I thought, well, this has to be one of these crazy judges appointed by a Democrat governor. Do you know what? It's not. It's a judge in Columbia County who was not appointed by a Democrat governor, which makes him a rare item to begin with, because most of the judges in Oregon have been appointed by Democrat governors. He was actually elected by the voters of Columbia County, believe it or not.
2: They say truth is stranger than fiction. And this sounds like one of those articles that would be found in The Onion, kind of spoofing the system. But unfortunately, it's real.
1: Unfortunately, that is absolutely true. George, thanks so much. I appreciate the call. 866-HEY-LARS. If you want to join the best conversation in talk journalism, it's 866-439-5277. 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We began making these years ago. We had a veterans group that made them, and then the veterans group went out of existence. And it took some time to find another American veterans group to make them. 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Each one comes with a personally signed thank you card. All proceeds, every single dime, goes to benefit the veterans. So we're glad to have you check them out at LarsLarson.com. I do want to mention this story. This is one of those where it makes me wonder, I don't think we necessarily need more laws to deal with this. I think we just need better diligence about tracking the monies that go to charity. Consider this. The embattled leader of an Oregon charity that it turns out was actually a scam now faces a criminal indictment from the state. It alleges that he used a third of $1 million, $326,000 from the Red Cross to settle his own business debts and pay for personal travel and amenities. Marcus Brooks, executive director of the Cascade Relief Team, is facing a lawsuit brought by the Oregon Department of Justice. That lawsuit says that Marcus Brooks, it claims that Marcus Brooks stole over $800,000 in donations and grants that were intended for the victims of natural disasters. That lawsuit was filed back in April. Now he's facing a criminal indictment. It says that Brooks moved money through 26 different bank accounts, spent it on casino trips, strip clubs, a Disney vacation, vehicles, and personal bills instead of using it on Oregonians impacted by wildfires and flooding. All of this goes back to about September of 2020. So 6 years ago, this Marcus Brooks founded the Cascade Relief Team. It was during the height of a notoriously destructive fire season. And remember that? The summer of 2020? Funded through donations from the public, government contracts, and grants, the nonprofit initially focused on supporting survivors of Oregon disasters, and then it began to branch out. Tornado relief efforts in Kentucky and all kinds of things. They started to run out of money at Cascade Relief Team in the fall of 2023. So it only took 3 years. And quickly, he began shedding staff. The nonprofit's online presence limped along, but his tax-exempt status was ultimately revoked by the Internal Revenue Service. Do you know what I don't understand about this? I think a tremendous benefit to the public would happen if some group that made itself so trustworthy that they could set up a system and say, if you want to run a nonprofit, here's the way to do it. Have a nonprofit that takes donations in and all of that gets disclosed online. So anybody who says, I've heard of this charity, where do they get their money? You go online and it's listed right there with verifiable data. Then say, well, where is their money going? And again, online, you would display all the monies that are spent. How much money goes to the executive director? How much money gets spent on travel? How much money is spent on anything that that charity does? If you had an organization that would go out and do that for every single charitable organization, saying, if you want to trust a charitable organization, you've got to go through this kind of system. You could do that kind of thing. It would be a tremendous benefit. There are already groups like, I think Charity Navigator is one of those, where if you're suspicious about a charity, you go look them up. And some of these organizations will vet charities. I think the bigger advantage would be if you could actually have a system, a prepackaged system, that when somebody gets a bright idea and says, hey, I think I'll start a charity to benefit this cause or that cause, that if you say, well, go with this kind of way of displaying the information, you know, have the money be shown right there so that everybody who donates to it knows where's the money going in, where's the money going out, and can we actually trust you? I think that would be a tremendous benefit, and somebody ought to do it. Back in a moment, glad to get your calls. In a moment, Portland spends millions on homelessness, and yet more than 1,000 shelter beds are disappearing. We're going to talk about that next on Conspiracy Theory Thursday.
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7: The judge in the Lindsey Clancy triple murder case is sending the jury back to deliberate once again. Today, the jury handed the judge another note, leading the judge to clarify to the jury the definition of reasonable doubt. Clancy's lawyer claims the issue surrounds a single juror and pushed the judge to have that juror dismissed, but the judge refused. The jury has been deliberating for 6 days now and told the judge twice that they were deadlocked. Yesterday, the judge invoked a rule meant to help the jury reach a decision in a last-ditch effort to avoid a mistrial. Clancy has admitted to killing her three children in 2023, but pleaded not guilty by reason of insanity. Vice President J.D. Vance won't say if the U.S. has plans to help the Iranian people overthrow the Islamic regime. He hosted the White House press briefing today and was pressed on recent comments from President Trump where he encouraged the Iranian people to rise up.
8: There are a lot of course, additional tools that we have at our disposal. Some of those the president will use and some of them he won't.
7: Vance said that he's not going to advertise what the U.S. is doing with Iran from a podium and added that everything is on the table when it comes to Iran. The vice president said that any comments he could make would interfere with Trump's decision space when it comes to Iran. This Labor Day weekend, gasoline could be at its highest price for the holiday on record, NBC's Tom Costello reports.
9: Compared to last year, an estimated round-trip drive from L.A. to Vegas up 25%. Columbus to Chicago, nearly 20% higher. Savannah to Orlando, nearly 32% increase. And that's without factoring in the cost of food and a place to stay.
7: Heading into the holiday weekend, AAA reports the gas prices are indeed continuing to rise. The average nationwide price for a gallon of regular is now at $4.14. That compares with $3.19 a gallon this time last year. The Labor Day holiday travel period began today. For those driving, the biggest travel rush will be this evening and during the day tomorrow. I'm Chris Caraggio.
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10: Well, see, they picked that name on purpose. 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
0: Hey, welcome back to the Lars Larson Show. It's a pleasure to be with you on Conspiracy Theory Thursday. And I think this one might actually fit into Conspiracy Theory Thursday. Portland spends millions of dollars allegedly fighting homelessness. And yet more than 1,000 shelter beds are simply disappearing. So why is a private nonprofit doing what the government cannot do? Alan Evans joins me now, founder and president of Helping Hands Reentry Outreach Centers. Mr. Evans, welcome back to the program.
26: Thank you, Lars. Glad to be here.
0: I got to tell you something, and you feel free to tell me if you disagree with me. But the last time I think we talked about the Bybee Lake shelter run by Helping Hands Reentry Outreach Centers, we were talking about how, number one, you have a track record of success in getting people not just off the streets, but off drugs and back into a conventional life, which I think anybody in the community wants for everybody who's living on the streets. and that you were out of money, and the government, in the case of Multnomah County, was saying, and we're not going to give you any money. We're giving a lot of money to a bunch of other groups that don't have the same kind of track record, but we're not going to fund you. Do I remember that correctly from maybe a year ago or so?
26: It was a couple years ago. And,
0: a couple years ago.
26: There was definitely a time when funding our model was not going to fall into the funding stream. That's for sure.
0: Okay, but can you help my audience understand why is it the county funds lots and lots of groups that don't have a track record but won't fund the one that does have a track record? Can you help us make sense of that?
26: Yeah, the Housing First policy didn't allow us to do our job the way we were doing our job. So you couldn't provide compassion and accountability. You could only provide compassion. And so, you know, fitting into that box was really difficult for us because we provide compassion and accountability. We have an expectation with people when they come into our facilities. And so that was the rub, is the money is released one way, and organizations that don't provide the service the way the money is funded with the stipulations behind it, then that's what causes the rub on the capability of them funding us.
0: Well, I think I don't like the idea of saying, well, we're going to provide them housing and we'll get to the drug problem later on and maybe never, because I don't think that works. And I think we know the proof that it doesn't work is Portland and Seattle, frankly.
26: Yeah, well, that's it. You know, the bed is not the answer. What's a person going to do to not need this bed is the answer. If we provide just a bed, then what we're attempting to do is we're trying to solve the problem, a visibility problem, not a homeless problem. If we can move them off the streets and get them into a bed space, then you won't see them on the streets. Or, you know, it's an emergency situation, you want to get somebody help. But a person needs far more than that. And personally, I'm proof of that. I'm that guy.
0: Well, because, and will you describe for my audience what it is that Helping Hands Reentry Center, I'm talking to Alan Evans, who's the founder and president, that you've been able to raise the money privately even when Multnomah County will not give you the money to actually do the job, correct?
26: Well, we raised the money to get through the situation of contractual cuts over the past year. And so what we raised money to do is fill a hole. Now we're raising money to say, hey, we don't want to make a whole bunch of people homeless because this funding stream's not coming in. So we're still raising money. There was a story that came out that kind of twisted that differently. Every time we find ourselves with, we have nearly 600 beds in five counties. And when two or three contracts get cut from counties or cities or the state or the feds, what happens, that has an impact on how we're capable of serving people. And so not only did the Multnomah County contract say, hey, we're going to cut back 100 beds, but we had our rural communities, we had contracts that were falling off doing the same thing. So we always raise money to fill the gap. And that's kind of what this was. The story that came out said we're raising the money to do the job. We're raising the money so we don't have to make people homeless. And we're continuing to raise money to fill that hole and try to get sustainable moving forward so we can better negotiate contracts and say, hey, look, we can tell the county, we can tell the city, we've got a beautiful 155,000 square foot building in Multnomah County that has 325 beds in it. And if the limit of money that the city and the county give us only allow us to serve 150 people, and we have 150 plus beds open in our facility, and there's such a gigantic need out there, we want to figure out ways that we can keep those beds open. We also want to tell the county and the city and the state that more than a bed is the answer to this. Investing in the person is an answer to this. Holding people accountable while providing compassion, helping them get on their feet, proving them that they can get on their feet, offering them recovery and a longer term goal at sustainability in their life. And we've modeled our program doing that for 25 years. So it's a really complicated situation when the budget cuts. I mean, if you open up thousands of extra beds last year and then turn around and say, oh, well, we can't do it now. One is, what happened to that money? Are the people safe? Is our community safe? And if you've got an organization with a facility of our size that provides all the services we provide, and then you come back and say, oh, by the way, we're going to cut you a third, it puts us in a situation because we're an organization that wants to truly help people. And when those cuts happen, we can't look at those people who came in our door and say, we're willing to let you go. So what are we doing? Absolutely, we're raising money. We raised money to fill the hole from last year, and now we're raising money to say we do not want to eliminate service to anybody else.
0: Well, Alan, at the risk of biting the hand that feeds you in Multnomah County, where did all that money go? How did all this money, it was there one day, and the next day they say, sorry, we're out of money. Where did it go? Do you have an insight to that?
26: I don't have an insight to that. You know, it's questions that I think we all ask. You know, I mean, if chronic homelessness is increasing by 15% a year and we're spending more money than we've ever spent before to solve a problem, the question is where is that money? Where did it go? We ask the question, especially when we have our handout going, hey, look, we're trying to solve the homeless problem in this community with you guys. Your investment in this is important. But what happens? What happened to the money? That's a damn good question, Larson.
0: Well, and Alan, I got to tell you my personal theory, and I'm not in the business. You are. I think the more money they spend, depending on how they spend it, it makes the problem worse. I'm not talking about Helping Hands. I think Helping Hands has a model that actually works. But I think much of what the city and the county do, the more money they spend, the more homeless we're going to get. And I think that's almost by design, because then the homeless industrial complex says, hey, if we can make this problem get bigger, they're going to have to write us bigger checks. And so spend more money, we'll make the problem bigger. But I think Helping Hands is doing a good job. Alan, thank you very much. That's Alan Evans, the founder and the president of Helping Hands Reentry Outreach Centers. And you've got Multnomah County and the city of Portland that don't seem to know which end is up. And all they do is spend more money and create more homelessness. In a moment, Sanctuary States building walls to keep ICE out. And could their federal welfare money get cut off as a result? You're listening to the Lars Larson Show. It's no secret that going through the checkout line these days feels a lot heavier. 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
0: Hey, welcome back to the Lars Larson Show. It's a pleasure to be with you. I'm glad to get to your phone calls and emails. I want you to consider this. Sanctuary states across America, about 22 of them, have spent years building walls to try to keep out ICE, to make sure that federal immigration laws are not enforced. Could the federal welfare money that they rely on be finally what tears those walls down? And I'll explain exactly what I mean and the thinking behind this, because the United States Department of Justice, the Office of Legal Counsel, the OLC, has published an opinion. They did it this week, and it tells states that if they receive federal food stamp and Social Security assistance, they are required to report the presence of known illegal aliens to the Department of Homeland Security. Now, guess what happens if they don't? They lose the money. Now, let me dig into the details of that in just a moment. First, welcome to the Lars Larson Show. If you want to join the best conversation in talk journalism, it happens right here every day at 866-HEY-LARS. That's 866-439-5277. Naysayers go to the head of the line always. You can send emails to talk@LarsLarson.com. And, of course, you can always vote in our X poll. You'll find the question at Lars Larson Show and at LarsLarson.com. Today's question has to do with a story about a mom of five who was convicted last week of delinquency of a minor. Now, what did she do? She allowed her five-year-old son to walk about a half a mile by himself inside of their gated community. And there were some people who objected to that and said, hey, you're being irresponsible as a mom. Well, it turns out that a judge has decided that they were right. I don't think they were, but she is going to be put on a child abuse registry for 7 years. She also gets a six-month suspended jail sentence. And the judge, even though he said, I've suspended the sentence, if you stay on good behavior, the conviction is going to stay on your record, but you're not going to go to jail. Should a mother face criminal charges and the prospect of jail for letting her five-year-old walk a half a mile alone inside of their gated community? My answer to that would be no. You can answer the question any way you like. You'll find it online at Lars Larson Show, and you'll also find it at LarsLarson.com. But let me get back to this question of welfare money, because I think this is one of those places where the Trump administration is likely to be very, very successful. And why? Because states around America, the 21 or 22 of them that are the so-called sanctuary states, the ones that have passed laws that say, oh, if you're an illegal alien, you're welcome to come to our state and you can hang out here all you want. Well, those states get things like Supplemental Security Income, SSI. They also get TANF, Temporary Aid to Needy Families, which is otherwise known as welfare. And those programs are required to report the presence of illegal aliens to Department of Homeland Security. But it's not just the state or local agencies administering those programs that are required to report them. All agencies in the state. Now, where did I find that? A 1996 welfare reform law. In other words, passed when conservatives took over the Congress and Bill Clinton was president of the United States and signed the law. The law was meant to reform welfare. And what it said was, if you find that there are people taking part in this program who are, in fact, illegally in the country, you're required to report it. So, according to the Justice Department, all 50 states and the District of Columbia participate in those programs to the tune of $16 billion every year. That means that the states currently claiming to be sanctuaries, places like California, New York, Washington, Oregon, most recently Virginia, they'll have to either hand over the information or face the possibility that they're going to lose that welfare money. Now, if you say, well, why would the state care about that? Let me tell you something. When they hand out all that TANF money, they hand out all that SSI disability money, and it goes to citizens inside of a state, those citizens end up spending the money. It's a tremendous financial benefit to the state. So, what is Assistant Attorney General Elliot Gazer of the Office of Legal Counsel say? When a state chooses to participate in TANF, it accepts the obligation to report illegal aliens in the United States. Tax dollars intended to help vulnerable Americans should not perversely encourage illegal entry into the United States. Now, this is where we get to a part of the law that is my favorite part. I'm not a lawyer, but I know the law. It's called the public charge rule. Now, it has been the bedrock of American immigration law for at least 100 years. And what does it say? It says that if we consider allowing somebody to come into America on a green card or with a work permit or under any other status, it says an immigrant should not be admitted to the United States if it is unlikely that he will be able to take care of himself without government assistance. And the way they frame it in the law is you are unlikely to become a public charge. Becoming a public charge means you fall onto food stamps, onto welfare, onto TANF, onto Section 8 housing, onto Medicaid. If it is likely that you would end up on one of those programs, you can't come into the country. On the other hand, if you can make the case that you've got the skills and the abilities to be able to find a job, to get a sponsor who will put you into a paycheck somewhere, that if you can do all that, then you can come into the United States. 59% of illegal alien households are on at least one of those welfare programs. 52% of legal immigrant households are in the same position. 39% of native-born Americans are on a welfare program. So when you say, if somebody is illegally in the United States, is it more likely that they're on welfare? The statistics actually say, yes, it is more likely that they're on welfare, even though the law was written to say, if you're likely to end up on welfare, we're not going to let you come into the country. So is it reasonable for those states to have to follow the law? If the Trump Justice Department says, if you're one of those states and you're taking TANF money, you're taking SSI, Supplemental Security Income money, then you have to tell us about the illegal aliens. And if you decide not to tell us about the illegal aliens, then we're going to cut the money off. I think that's perfectly acceptable, and I think it makes sense. And boy, are those sanctuary states going to have a cow at this. They're going to object to it every chance they get. Glad to get your calls at 866-HEY-LARS. That's 866-439-5277. 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And, of course, you can always vote in our X poll. 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
4: Hey, welcome back to the program. It's a pleasure to be with you. I'm glad to get your phone calls and emails. You know, flock cameras and companies like those that provide the flock cameras are a big subject lately, and a lot of people have called about them. You don't have to be suspected of a crime for the government to potentially build a record of where you're going and where you've been. Does the Fourth Amendment still protect you? I thought we'd talk to Andrea Trefoy, who's an attorney with the New Civil Liberties Alliance. Andrea, welcome to the program.
18: Thank you so much for having me.
4: You know, one of the things I look, because I'm a bit ambivalent when it comes to these flock-type cameras, whether they're by the company Flock or some other company, because I say, well, the police tell us that they're catching a lot of bad guys and a lot of criminals. And when you've got a stolen car, maybe a stolen car with a kid in it, you know, so a child who's been inadvertently kidnapped by some criminal, I'd like to have those people caught quickly. On the other hand, do I find it more than a little bit creepy that a government agency or a private company might track us and then turn the information over a government agency? Yeah. But then when people say, well, doesn't that violate my Fourth Amendment rights? And I go, well, you know, when you're driving down the road, you don't have any expectation of privacy. And if a company decides to take pictures of your car driving down the road and then identify your license plate and then sell the data to the government, creepy, yes, illegal or unconstitutional. I don't know if I can make that case. Can you, as an attorney with New Civil Liberties?
18: Yeah, well, I mean, I think that's the big debate that's going on now. It's the, you know, utility of these cameras as a crime-fighting tool and kind of the bigger Fourth Amendment issue. So at NCLA, our position is that while ALPRs can be used for law enforcement, for legit law enforcement purposes, that's a big, something much more different than using ALPRs as kind of a dragnet surveillance tool and tracking everyone without prior suspicion, without individualized suspicion or a warrant.
4: Right.
18: So ALPRs essentially can record people's movements over time and retain that information indefinitely. And through that, police can basically reroute your daily trips. They can kind of figure out your daily movements and patterns, and that's what people have a privacy interest in, and that's what the Fourth Amendment protects.
4: By the way, Ms. Trefoy is using a term of art called ALPR. She means automated license plate reader, and I think most of the people who are listening to this who are aware of the debate know about that. So how do we get both? How do we find out where the criminals are and do it in real time, especially in those instances where time really makes a big difference, without allowing the government to go back and say, we want to go back and reconstruct where Andrea's been or where Lars has been, and so we're going to go out and use all the ALPR data, and we can map out, you know, my activities every single day of the week and twice on Sunday.
18: Mm-hmm. Right, and I think, so we don't have an issue with ALPRs, automatic license plate readers, being used to track criminals in real time. So when the police already have a license plate number for a stolen vehicle or a suspicious vehicle or a missing person, they can theoretically use ALPRs to track that vehicle in real time.
4: Yeah.
18: However, they shouldn't be allowed to use ALPRs to kind of surveil the public at large indiscriminately without the prior suspicion. And so I think, you know, the main thing is that courts really need to jump in and decide kind of whether there is a retention period for this data that is accessible, that is protected by the Fourth Amendment. We think that a longer retention period, brings up more Fourth Amendment concerns than something that deletes after a few seconds or a few minutes.
4: Okay, and the only objection I have to that is, Andrea, could we put this under some kind of seal that says the only way for law enforcement to access it is that they go to a judge and say, Your Honor, we've got a suspect in this case. We've now identified him, but we believe that he was at the scene of this crime 3 months ago. And we'd like to go back and look at the data and find out if we can find his license plate, somewhere near the scene of this crime that happened. If they can provide that kind of proof, could we hold on to the data but keep it locked up tight enough that the only way you can access it is if you have a legitimate law enforcement purpose for it, not because some cop, and sadly this has happened, wants to track his ex-wife's movements, you know, that kind of stuff. They should be fired from law enforcement anyway for that. But is there a way to get both but hang on to the data but keep it, say, so a judge could say, well, we'll look at this in camera, but you got to give us a legitimate reason for wanting to have the data that, that is a legitimate law enforcement purpose?
18: Yeah, and I think that's a harder question. It would be difficult to figure out how to kind of, because we think that it's the collection of everyone's license plate data that causes a Fourth Amendment concern. I think that is a good first step and definitely decreases some of the privacy concerns. But I think, you know, and courts are going to have to wrestle with, well, how do we, you know, stop the collection of this data en masse and how do we use it for legitimate law enforcement purposes? And so I think the courts will be, you know, getting into those questions soon and in all the new ALPR cases that have popped up around the country.
4: I guess because what I'm worried about is, and I'm thinking about a real case involving Seattle, Washington, where they put up cameras that were designed to catch people running red lights. And they included both a little bit of video, because sometimes people would turn right on red and things like that. And they found out there was a murder in a neighborhood. And they said, hey, that guy left the scene of that murder at 2 o'clock. This is a real case, Andrea. He left the scene at about 2 o'clock in the morning, and there was very little traffic in that area at 2 o'clock in the morning. Can we go back and look at the video from that camera, and maybe we'll be able to identify the kind of car that's connected to the person who committed this crime? Because we know roughly when the person died, when they were murdered, and we know that the suspect would have been leaving the scene at about that time. They said, yeah, we've got the video, but we promised that we wouldn't use it for that purpose, so nobody's allowed to look at it. And I'm not exaggerating. They actually had that case. They said, we have the information. We could probably help you find the killer, but sorry, it's illegal, so we're not going to do it.
18: Mm-hmm.
4: Do we want to be in that kind of boat?
18: Yeah, I you know, it's a tricky situation, and I think that's why, you know, I think we need warrants. We need judicial intervention between the, you know, agencies who are collecting this data and the people that want to use it. In our case, which is called Schemmel v. Marco Island, we're challenging ALPR use in Marco Island, Florida. They have a retention period of 3 years, and that's, you know, way different than a retention period of a few hours or days even, because with that you can really see kind of daily habits and movements and patterns in people's movements and retrace their steps. And I think, you know, this debate is going to continue, but at the same time, the utility of ALPRs as a law enforcement tool cannot outweigh the boundaries of the Fourth Amendment.
4: I couldn't agree with you more. That's Andrea Trefoy, who's an attorney with the New Civil Liberties Alliance. Back in a moment. Glad to get your calls at 866-8-LARS. 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

This is Todd Herman. No one plans on being in a car accident. One moment everything's fine, then boom, your life is turned upside down. 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
12: Hey, welcome back to the Lars Larson Show. It's a pleasure to be with you. I'm glad to get to your phone calls and emails. I've been looking forward to talking to the mayor of a small town called Independence, Oregon, Mayor Kate Schwarzler, who apparently goes as Mayor Kate. You don't want people to tackle that tough that German last name, do you? Is that right?
13: No, it's hard. Yes. It's much easier to just go by Mayor Kate.
12: Well, Mayor Kate, I want to ask you a question because I kind of sounded off on this. You know, the town of Independence has a bunch of parks and it has some other things. And

0: You know, and the locals said, no, we're not going to pass a new levy. And in fact, they've even objected to the idea of a utility fee of, I think, $19 a month. And I think every small town has the right to say, we either want those services or we don't. And if they don't want them, then, you know, there is a proposal by a representative named Paul Evans, who's a Democrat, which means he probably won't come on this show, who says, well, maybe we should have the rest of the state bail out towns that have decided that they don't want to pay for those services. And my answer would be, if the town doesn't want to pay for them, then they're not going to pay for them. So help persuade me otherwise. You are the mayor of Independence, Oregon. Tell me what we should believe about this.
1: Yeah, I mean, as you can imagine, it's incredibly difficult as we are trying to balance this. And, you know, our parks matter a lot to our families and also to the character of Independence. You know, we have Riverfront Park, which has the amphitheater where we put on our shows. But you are correct. I mean, families are also facing challenges right now with rising costs. Their costs aren't getting less expensive. And so there is a tipping point, and absolutely respect the right of people to refer this to the voters in November. A little bit of history there. In 24, a levy was proposed. The levy failed. City Council still has to come up with the responsibility of, we have these assets and what do we do with those assets? Like, how do we balance that? So we had a citizens task group that came up with a couple of different options and ultimately recommended that we propose this fee. And then again, a citizen committee or citizen group did the referendum. So it will now be going to the voters in November.
0: Okay. Can you give me one detail, Mayor Kate? I'll go with Mayor Kate, although I think I could say Schwartzler.
1: Sure.
0: Okay. It's okay. But
1: yes. But
0: in that case, did you impose the fee, the $19 on the utility charge, and then the citizens had to refer it? Or did you say, if we're going to charge the citizens, we should ask them first?
1: No. So it became part of our budget, our adopted budget. And so, and that again spurred the referendum. So, which I mentioned, you know, that is the right of the people to be able to do that process. And, you know, we will then decide this in November. We're trying to educate people about, this is essentially what fiscal responsibility looks like. I mean, if we don't have the money, then we do need to make cuts to our levels of service. And that means closing down parks. It means our library could close. I mean, our museum did close. And cities, as I'm sure you're aware, I mean, we have to start with the essential services. And that is, you know, water, sewer, infrastructure.
0: I'm totally a fan of that. Pay for the essentials first, like families do, right?
1: Yeah, and police. And, you know, there's, you know, lots of discussion throughout the state of, you know, communities are facing similar situations of, you know, the general funds aren't necessarily keeping up. And there's all kinds of discussions, you know, those discussions can go either way, you know, with tax reform and measures 5 and 50. And but here we are at the end of the day, and we as a city have to make adjustments, because once that referendum, once those signatures got verified, we were no longer able to collect that fee.
0: Yeah.
1: And so without that revenue coming in, then we start closing things down. So this is what, unfortunately, living within your means looks like. You know, if we don't have the money, we can't spend it.
0: Unless you can go out and find other ways to pay for those things, because is it always taxes and fees? Or could you actually go to the parks, go to, you know, either the local business community, I know that's small and it sounds like Independence, and say, look, are you willing to pay to keep these parks operating?
1: Mm-hmm.
0: And is there a way to generate a different source of revenue to make them happen? Whether it's the museum, whether it's the libraries, the parks, and that sort of thing. Except government, these days, especially in Oregon and Washington, the answer is always taxes. We're going to raise taxes. And you're like, okay, can you think of a difference? I mean, it's like, They're on a one track. They have one track minds that only see one solution: taxes. And you say, "Well, is there another way to pay it?" We don't even want to think about that. Just tell the people we're going to tax them. Now, I object to that. I don't know about you, but I object to that.
1: Yeah, I mean, I think it's definitely a fair question for our community to say, what other alternatives are you coming up with besides just fees and taxes? And certainly we're looking at the long-term fiscal sustainability of this community. And so that's why City Manager West and I are big believers in we have got to fix the structural issues in our budget. So we can't keep kicking this can down the road. And the harder thing was to stand up and say, we have to stop these practices that got us here in the first place. So essentially, we sort of cut up the credit cards and said, we now have to live within our means. That's a
0: no
1: difficult
0: more borrowing.
1: Thing.
0: Good for you.
1: We ripped off that Band-Aid, and that has painful consequences. So, wow. And that's, I think, what people are like, oh, is there a way we could phase this? Again, that's just prolonging that problem, as painful as it is, but nothing happens overnight in government. So we have an eye towards the future of we need to grow our commercial industrial tax revenue base because that isn't subject to the limitations of measures, the residential property tax. So that's a good thing for us to be able to grow that in our community, the economic development standpoint. But that's going to take a little bit of time to get that going. Or
0: how much, have you ever thought about commercial sponsorship for parks? So what does it mean? You've got five parks, they're all closed down right now. What does it cost to maintain one of them for a year?
1: So across the board is about $40,000 a month to maintain our park system.
0: $40,000? Wow.
1: Yeah. Okay. And personnel is that's the biggest cost pretty much anywhere, right? It's the personnel that it takes to go around and maintain and mow and empty the trash cans and the restrooms.
0: Maybe you should get some volunteers to do it. That is Mayor Kate Schwarzler, who is the mayor of Independence, Oregon. Mayor Schwarzler, Mayor Kate, thank you very much. You got the Lars Larson Show.
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4: The jury in the Lindsey Clancy triple murder case will be back to deliberate tomorrow. The judge dismissed them after an eventful day today that saw the judge clarify to the jury the definition of reasonable doubt.
5: What I'm going to do is excuse you until tomorrow morning at 9 o'clock. And then I'll speak to you at that point tomorrow morning.
4: Clancy's lawyer claims the issue surrounds a single juror and pushed the judge to have that juror dismissed, but the judge refused. Yesterday, the judge invoked a rule meant to help the jury reach a decision in a last-ditch effort to avoid a mistrial. Clancy has admitted to killing her three children in 2023, but pleaded not guilty by reason of insanity. Wall Street is closing with stocks higher. It comes as investors have hopes that the Federal Reserve will leave interest rates unchanged later this month. At the closing bell, the Dow Jones added 624 points to 53,686. The S&P 500 gained 81 points and the Nasdaq rose 366 points. Drivers face the highest gas prices in years for the Labor Day weekend. AAA reports the national average for a gallon of regular is now $4.14. That's up 2 pennies from yesterday and 5 cents compared to a week ago. Fox News is parting ways with Maria Bartiromo.
6: A spokesperson said in a statement that Fox thanks Maria for her work over the past 12 and a half years and wished her well, but did not elaborate further. Bartiromo has been Fox Business Network's global markets editor since joining it in 2014. She hosted Mornings with Maria and Maria Bartiromo's Wall Street on Fox Business, while also anchoring Sunday Morning Futures, a business-focused show on Fox News Channel. Her departure is effective today.
4: Severe weather is forecast to reignite today for more than 50 million people across the Midwest, Ohio Valley, and Mid-Atlantic. A level 2 out of 5 risk of severe thunderstorms is covering major cities, including Milwaukee, Chicago, Detroit, Baltimore, and Washington, D.C. I'm Chris Caraggio.
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0: Hey, welcome back. Lars Larson Show. Well, Donald Trump has promised farmers relief when it comes to beef processing, but Washington growers say the real threat is a lot closer to home. Is Olympia the place that's actually starving out local farmers? Welcome to the Lars Larson Show, and welcome to the Radio Northwest Network. It's a pleasure to be with you, and I'll be glad to get back to your calls in just a moment. First, though, I want to talk to Scott Verasca, who's a beef producer near Omak, Washington, as well as an Okanagan County PUD commissioner. An alignment for the Nespelem Valley Electric Cooperative. So he wears a lot of hats. Scott, welcome to the program.
21: Thanks, Lars, for having me.
0: How do you manage to wear all those hats and get everything done? County PUD commissioner, lineman, and beef raiser, too?
15: Yeah, we have a 1,000-cow Angus ranch up here in the Okanagan, and you just don't sleep a lot. 16-hour days are just pretty common.
0: So tell me this. You don't sleep a lot, but it seems like the people down in Olympia at the state capitol are not doing you any favors lately. Tell me who we need to fix to keep them out of your way, because I like eating steak.
15: Yeah, I agree with that. Hey, but what's going on? I mean, it's kind of like the Tyson thing up for sale. We need them. We need them in the country, right? I mean, we need them here. We need the competitiveness. But in Olympia, I mean, you're passing bills like the millionaire tax. Well, do you think Tyson or people want to pay $1 million, for that millionaire tax? No, they ain't going to pay. They're going to go somewhere else where, it's more conducive. And for the small and ranchers and farmers in the Columbia Basin even, you have one good year or possibly two good years. If you're a spud farmer, heck, you can make $1 million on a couple hundred acres of spuds. They don't want to be in that tax bracket. I mean, this fuel thing that goes on and the carbon credits, I mean, we're at a disadvantage in the state of Washington because you can drive to Montana and buy diesel for $2 a gallon cheaper.
0: Yep.
15: Well, it don't sound like a lot, but when you're going through 10,000 gallons a month, it's a lot.
0: It's an awful lot. And so we take all these different factors. You got the millionaire's tax. I'm curious, though, what you make of President Trump's pledge to roll back beef processing regulations. Is that going to make a difference for you?
15: I don't see it as making a huge difference. There's a lot of local little retail people, even in the Okanagan Valley, that, we sell our beef direct to our locals. Well, help. I don't know. I think it's going to make it more competitive. But, there again, you go back to the big boys. Well, they're going to go where the supply is, which is usually the Midwest, unfortunately, because we have the ports, the Port of Tacoma, Port of Seattle. We can ship that fresh beef right here from the United States, right in the state of Washington, to anywhere in the country a heck of a lot cheaper than selling our calves, what we have done several times, and send them to Colorado and Nebraska where they finish them, kill them, and then put them on a truck to put them back on a ship to send them somewhere. So there's a lot more cost into them. It don't make sense, right? I mean, but I guess you get that with Olympia and a lot of things.
0: Well, and I would think that having cattle here in this region, this is a whole lot more temperate region than the Midwest tends to be in the wintertime. I mean, I would trade Oregon or Washington and their winters for the Midwest any single year. I'd rather not be in the Midwest or in the middle of winter. And if you're a cattle rancher, your cattle are out in all that weather too, aren't they?
15: Yeah, they are. Heck, I lived in Nebraska. I went to the University of Nebraska for a couple of years in college there. So I can tell you what the winters are back there versus here, and I'll take here every day of the week. Our biggest problem is wildfires. I mean, they have tornadoes. We have wildfires. It's kind of one of those things back and forth. But it goes back to the management of the state and our state lands. And, we need to get more grazing out there, more logging to be done, which helps our local school districts, fire districts, and hospital districts. And everything like that, and just give you rough numbers, every cow represents about $3,500 in tax value over its lifespan, and that rolls over seven times. So what we're missing is, we need more of them. I mean, in Okanagan County, we used to have 60,000 mother cows. Now we're down to somewhere around 10 or 12,000. Well, you take that 50,000 out of our county, you can just do the math. What we're missing on our tax rolls, and county governments and state governments have nothing to do but raise taxes on you, and it doesn't make it conducive for us to stay in the business. And basically what you're seeing, which is left, is generational. We have a lot of generational farms left in Okanagan County and across the state, and once those go out, they never come back.
0: I'm talking to Scott Verasca, who's a beef producer near OMAC, also a Okanagan County PUD commissioner. And the fact is, you mentioned the tornadoes versus the wildfires. I agree. It's about management. You can't manage your way out of tornadoes. You can manage your way out of wildfires, except the Northwest politicians have chosen not to do that.
15: That's correct. I mean, I give our local DNR people, we have very good local people it's just the upper side of it. I mean, you got to look who's on the advisory board for the DNR that, you know, gives Dave, our Commissioner of Public Lands, you know, direction on what's the way to go. Who's on that board? It's time to look at, you know, we need a cow-calf producer, not a beef person, a cow-calf producer to be on that board to help us set direction with our state lands. And probably, I would say, even somebody in the forest industry, a logger. You know, we had so much of this land burned up in the last month. I can tell you, we are the smoke county. I don't even know why we call it Okanagan County anymore. You know, we've burned up so much wildlife and trees and everything else, but yet they've already met their quota on the state side of 100 million board feet. And here we are with all this burnt timber, but we're not going to log it because we've already met the quota.
0: Yeah, isn't that crazy? Because all that standing timber that they could salvage log out of there, after it's been staying there for 2 or 3 years, the next time you got a lightning strike or even a man-caused fire, that stuff's going to be just like kindling wood, isn't it?
15: Yes, and that's, you know, on previous interviews with Fox and people, this is what I said, is it stands there like the tripod fire behind the little town of Conconelli, and it falls down, and it's the biggest game of pickup sticks. I know some kids don't know what that is, but in the 80s and 90s, we had pickup sticks game. And it becomes that, where you can't even walk through it, not alone, cows don't graze it, and the fuel and everything, even the wildlife don't even go there. It becomes so bad that here we are having fires, and it burns hotter. And we really nuked the ground. I mean, cattlemen, ranchers, farmers all across all walks of the state are the true people that take care of the land. Let us do it, you know.
0: Yeah, and the problem is you're not going to get Bob Ferguson as governor of the state to appoint people to a board who are out there because they know the industry. He's going to appoint the tree huggers to those boards. That's Scott Verasca, who is a beef producer near Omak, Washington. Scott, thank you very much. I appreciate the time. Glad to get your phone calls and your emails at 866-HEY-LARS. That's 866-439-5277. You can send your emails at LarsLarson.com. And you're listening to the Radio Northwest Network. Honestly provocative talk for the Pacific Northwest states of

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0: Hey, welcome back to the Lars Larson Show. It's a pleasure to be with you. I'm glad to get to your phone calls and emails. If you want to join the best conversation in talk journalism, it's here every day at 866-HEY-LARS. And if you're a naysayer, you go right to the head of the line at 866-439-5277. 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Let's go first to Daniel, who is a naysayer. Hey, Daniel, welcome to the program. Thanks for calling. What do you and I disagree about that makes you a naysayer today?
15: About being able to use a stored registry of flock camera information for the government to go back and look on.
0: Okay, go ahead.
15: So to me, it strikingly resembles a Second Amendment issue that goes on with the National Gun Registry, where you're putting a lot of trust in the government to have this, but entrust them not to use it against you. To me, we just went through 2020 and everything was shut down. So if they are able to find that you weren't actually obeying five people to the house or going to church, government could overreach on you.
0: They could. So that's okay. So let me ask you this, though. A private company, in the case of Flock, now there are other camera companies that do this, but Flock is one of the bigger ones. They're a private company, they shoot video, and then they offer it, you know, for sale to various government agencies and others. Has it been misused? Yes. But most of the misuse has been in violation of the laws, which is like any other misuse of something by a police agency. So tell me what you'd like the rules to be. In terms of whether the police can access some information to make a case. And let's assume it's not a case like somebody who's fleeing with a stolen car with a kid in the back right now. But let's say the police say, we think we want to make a case, but we got to figure out where Daniel was on a particular day, you. And they say, well, we know that his license plate was read by a flock camera, you know, in a certain neighborhood on a certain day at a certain time. Should the police be able to access that information?
15: It sounds really nice to be able to have that kind of tool in the tool bag, and it goes both ways. And I'm comparing it a lot to the Second Amendment.
0: Second Amendment comes in, because the Second Amendment says, I have a right to keep and bear arms. Now, the government has a right to time, place, and manner restrictions on that. But let me ask you a more common question, Daniel. Take the flock cameras out of it altogether. Because I'm neither a defender. I mean, like I said, this subject leaves me a bit ambivalent. I can see the pluses to the cameras. I can see the minuses. Let's say the police want to make a case against you. I'm going to use you again if you don't mind me doing that. And they say, but we got to show where Daniel was on that day. So they say, we're going to go to Daniel's bank with a warrant, and we're going to say to the bank, we'd like a list of all his purchases with his debit card. and they find out that you bought a bag of jujubes or a bag of potato chips at a particular convenience store on a particular day at a particular time. They can show that transaction, right?
15: Yeah.
0: But they have to get a warrant to be able to do that. Do you object to them being able to do that? Because if they said, we got to put Daniel somewhere in the vicinity of the murder, and the murder happened at 102nd and Main, and you say, okay, what's at 102nd Main? Well, there's a convenience store there. Well, did Daniel make a purchase at that store on that day at that time? Well, yeah, he sure did. Now, the information your bank collected is both belongs to the bank, but arguably belongs to you as well. Should the police be able to access that information to prove that you were at that location on that day?
15: Well,
0: should they?
15: I think so, yes.
0: Yeah, I think so, too. And let's say then you go to your defense attorney and say, they're trying to accuse me of this crime. And your defense attorney says, well, how can we prove that you weren't there? And you say, well, I did buy the potato chips at 2 o'clock on that day, but the murder happened at 10 minutes after 2. And at 15 minutes after 2, I was 2 miles down the road buying gasoline at another place, which my ATM card also shows that I was making a gasoline purchase at the time they say the murder went down. So you could use the information both to put you at in the vicinity of the crime. You might also be able to say, but I couldn't possibly have done the murder because at the time you say I'm doing the murder, I'm staying there buying gasoline at a convenience store 2 miles down the road. And that information is also available not only to the cops, but it's available to you as well, right?
15: That's correct, yes.
0: Okay. So is the camera information that dramatically different than the information? And by the way, I imagine if you were in that situation, Daniel, you'd also say, I want to check with the convenience store where I bought my gasoline. I'll bet you can see me on their cameras. And you probably could. And that would actually benefit you, wouldn't it?
15: It would. In that circumstance, it definitely would.
0: Yeah. And so, because do you remember when DNA evidence first came along and everybody said, well, this is going to put a lot of people in prison? About a third of the cases involving DNA were cases that were exculpatory, meaning they showed the guy you thought did the rape or did the murder didn't actually do it. The DNA proved that they didn't do it, not that they did do it. So, and I have a feeling the cameras are the same way. So where should we go and what limits should we put on having those cameras out there? Because I worry, Daniel, that I'll give you one good example right now. Seattle, Washington had a big shooting at an event called The Bite about 5-6 weeks ago, right? There is a third shooter from that case. They have not been able to identify him yet. Do you know what they had turned off in the area? They turned off the cameras.
15: I didn't know that.
0: Now, was that a good move? People say, yeah, our privacy was protected. You said, yep, your privacy and the privacy of the guy who fired the shots that hurt a lot of people.
15: That's true. The problem, I think the biggest problem with flock cameras is how much more exposure everybody has. Like you're essentially being recorded a lot more than you are now.
0: Well, maybe. If you turned off every flock camera tomorrow, okay, let me ask you where you're still being recorded. Are you being recorded at every 7-Eleven? Are you being recorded at almost every gas stop? Are you being recorded in almost every pharmacy, every grocery store, and all those? I'm not saying it's right because it's being, but you're saying you're being recorded a lot more. So the flock cameras are getting, or cameras like flock cameras, are getting pictures of your car driving down the street. And I say, well, if I want to, I can probably find a picture of Daniel buying stuff at the pharmacy. I could probably find a picture of him buying groceries at the grocery store and buying gas at the gas stop and buying cigarettes at the 7-Eleven. So I've got all that, too. Now, do we get rid of all those cameras as well? You can't, because all those private companies say, we're not going to let you get rid of those cameras. Daniel, you're a good naysayer. Thanks so much. I appreciate the call. You're listening to the Radio Northwest Network.
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16: Hey, welcome back to the Lars Larson show. I find it terribly disturbing the kind of weird messages that the public is getting from the public schools in America. Remember when we say public schools, I prefer to call them government-operated schools. They cost a lot of money. America spends more money on public education than every other country on earth, more money per student per year, and they produce terrible results uniformly. I mean, some kids learn, but the majority of kids do not. They end up not knowing how to read, write, or do math. And then they do things like bringing in, say, drag queens as part of that. And lately, since school's gone back into session in the fall, that's happened in at least one public school, and that's the Portland Public Schools. I thought we'd talk about that with Corey DeAngelis, who's a research fellow at the Heritage Foundation Center for Education Policy. He's the author most recently of The Parent Revolution. Corey, welcome back.
17: Hey, Lars, thanks for having me.
16: Hey, we can talk about your book here in a moment, but I want to know, should parents take a message from the idea that the public schools have decided to make drag queens part of the welcome back to school message in the fall?
17: It's beyond parody, and it should be free advertising for school choice and homeschooling. Parents should take their kids out of these institutions, and a lot of parents are already doing so. If you look at the trends in Portland Public Schools since 2019 alone, they've lost over 6,000 students. So families are voting with their feet already. But look, I mean, this is, it's just crazy that you had this guy named Kevin Cook dress up as a drag queen by the name of Poison Waters, which you almost can't make this stuff up. The lower third called him Dr. Poison Waters, and I looked it up. It's actually not even a real doctorate. Person got an honorary degree from Portland State University, I guess, because he aligned with their political views. It's crazy. But parents should see this and say, look, the teachers union controlled government school system is trying to flex its muscle and basically telling parents, if you don't like it, you can go kick rocks. And they're showing families, conservative families in particular, that they are not there to help their children. They're there to indoctrinate them.
16: Corey, is that part of what the whole, I guess, approach to this is? Because I would think if you've got an institution like the public schools that's in trouble, and they're in trouble because they have a rapidly declining student population, and that they're out of odor, you know, with a lot of parents. Parents have decided these are toxic places. And now with all that in the background, the schools say, let's double down. Let's really prove to all those parents, we are a terrible place to send your kids. Are they trying to destroy themselves?
17: It's like they've been so drunk on power for so long, they think that their time isn't coming, that they won't be held accountable. But look, public schools are funded based on enrollment, and so with fewer kids, they're going to lose money, and I bet you they're going to try to strike for more and more and try to hold kids' education hostage like they did during COVID. It's crazy. And with them not even meeting basic proficiency levels when it comes to the public schools' math and reading scores, I mean, if you look at Portland Public Schools, only about 11% of their black students are proficient in math, and they're spending $23,000 a kid every single year. That money should go to the parents, and parents should, you know, if they want the public school, fine. But if not, if they're pushing left-wing ideology, well, then families shouldn't be forced into that system. They should be able to choose a private school or religious school or just to be able to homeschool their kids. problem is, Oregon is a state that actually outlawed private education back in 1922 before the Supreme Court thankfully overturned that bigoted law when the court famously ruled in 1925 that the child is not the mere creature of the state. But it looks like the Portland public school system has not learned anything from history or from that court decision. And they do think that the kids belong to the government. They're trying to shape them in their worldview and trying to subvert the will of the parents.
16: I'm talking to Corey DeAngelis, who's a research fellow at the Heritage Foundation and the author most recently of The Parent Revolution. One last question on this. I, for the life of me, cannot figure out why there is such a, I guess, a desire on the part of the drag queens who get involved in this stuff to do drag queen story hour at public libraries for small children and drag queen this, you know, for public schools and all that. Because you'd say, well, if this is a performer, you say, well, they want somebody to come to their performance. Do they perform mostly to children? No, they're mostly performance for adults. So what is the why the attraction to performing for small children? It seems perverse to me.
17: It is perverse. They're grooming children into gender ideology, and they figured out that the best way for them to do so is to start at a young age when children's minds are malleable. And that's it's dangerous, and it should raise red flags for parents in Portland and all across the country, because this kind of left-wing ideology spreads like rapid fire into other states as well. It's not only going to be in Portland. They're going to push it in other states as well. And so parents need to push back. They need to fight back at the school board meetings. They need to fight for school choice. I know it's a heavier lift in Oregon. I know there was an initiative to try to get it on the ballot a couple of years ago with a signature gathering effort. We need to try again and have the money follow the child, because then maybe the public schools will say, okay, let's back off. Let's focus on the basics. If we're going to lose some money when parents leave, maybe then will they shape up and try to compete and do a better job. But the problem is, it reminds me of a quote that is attributed to Vladimir Lenin. He said, give us the child for 4 years and they'll forever be a Bolshevik. They understand that you can push this ideology on young children and then you'll get them for the rest of their lives. It's an insidious plan, and parents need to recognize it for what it is.
16: Corey, tell my audience what The Parent Revolution is all about, your book.
17: Yeah, so Parent Revolution, you can get on Amazon. It's endorsed by Trump. It's endorsed by Ted Cruz, Pete Hegseth as well. It goes over a lot of the victories we've had on school choice. In the past 5 years, we've had 18 states pass universal school choice. 31 states have opted into President Trump's new nationwide school choice program, including two Democrat governors, Jared Polis and Kathy Hochul of New York. So New York and Colorado are in already. Tina Kotek in Oregon obviously said no. But I think at some point all 50 states will come along, because this is a bipartisan issue. Whether you're Republican, Democrat, Independent, everybody wants their kids to get the best education possible, and that money belongs to your family. It doesn't belong to the government school system, especially when they're trying to replace you as a parent. So you can get a copy basically anywhere. It's The Parent Revolution.
16: Very good. That's Corey DeAngelis. Corey, thanks very much. His book is called The Parent Revolution. He's a research fellow at the Heritage Foundation Center for Education Policy. Glad to get to your calls in a moment at 866-HEY-LARS. That's 866-439-5277. Send your emails to talk@LarsLarson.com. And you're listening to the Radio Northwest Network. Coming up, Americans could pay more than $47,000 a year to go to a university. So why are we giving a special discount?

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9: 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Lars Larson wants to hear from you, even if you disagree. 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
10: Hey, welcome back to the Lars Larson Show. If you want to join the best conversation in talk journalism, it's right here at 866-HEY-LARS. That's 866-439-5277. And, of course, we always start with naysayers. So let me go to Nicholas, who says he's a naysayer. Hey, Nicholas, welcome to the program, and what do you and I disagree about that makes you a naysayer?
11: Yeah, so ICE has recently stepped up deportations of people that were here legally to third-party countries. They can't go back to their home country because they'd be killed. So now we're sending them to some third-world hellhole in Africa.
10: Which the law allows, correct? Which the law allows, correct. Right?
11: The cruelty is the point. Isn't that awesome? You like
10: yes.
11: that, right, Lars?
10: Yes. If people have come into my country illegally, or if having come in legally, they have overstayed their visa, very, very common, then they should be sent home. If they can't be sent home to their own home country, then where would you like to send them?
11: Correction.

0: They came here legally. They did not come here illegally.
1: No, they're, like I said, Nicholas, maybe you need to clean the wax out of your ears. There are many people who overstay their visas. So when you come in on a visa and you come in legally, and then you stay, and you're supposed to stay for 2 weeks or 2 months, and then you overstay your visa. Visa overstays are one of the most common reasons. Hold on. So you've come in, you've said, I'm coming to your country for a month, and then you stay for 3 months, and you get caught because you've overstayed your visa. I think that is something that should be responded to. I'm asking you, where would you like us to send those people?
0: How about those Afghans that helped us out during the war and would get killed if they go back to Afghanistan and we yanked away their temporary protective status?
1: So we send them to
0: American
1: a different...
0: And
1: you know, if you came to this country on TPS, you understood it was temporary, correct?
0: You don't mind if they're killed, right, Lars? You like that.
1: I do mind if they're killed, Nicholas, but when somebody says, we're going to come to your country temporary, have you ever had a house guest at your home?
0: That's quite the Sophie's choice.
1: Do you, have you ever had a house guest?
0: Home?
1: I know why you don't want to answer the question. That's what naysayers do. They always dodge the question because if the bottom line is you've come to somebody else's country, you've been told your status here is temporary, and then you say, but I'm not going to leave. I'm going to overstay my visa. And then you get sent home, but the United States politely does not send you home to the country where you'd be killed, so you get sent to some other country that is also not very desirable, but you're not going to be killed there. Yes, Nicholas, I'm okay with that. Let's go to Neri in Seattle. Hey, Neri, welcome to the Lars Larson Show. What's on your mind?
2: Oh, all right. Regarding the float camera,
1: yeah.
2: Right?
1: Yep.
2: I would believe that cameras that meant to be installed in public areas should be vastly different than cameras that meant to be for consumption of everybody else because of Fourth Amendment rights.
1: But so different in what? How do you want the cameras to be different? If they're in a public place, like a flock camera on a street, how would you like them to be different?
2: All right. So the cameras can have a different proprietary motherboard, hard drive that is, motherboard that will not going to allow for comm communication between the cameras. It will be individual for each individual. It will have a limited hard drive that will have to rewrite itself after a certain amount of hours. It will have to be downloaded physically, not network. It should be not network. It should be downloaded recently. If you have a problem with somebody anywhere, come over there, come to the camera, download what you need to download within the time limit and figure out if you can resolve that crime. Otherwise, I mean, like that particular.
1: So that's the law you want. Now, Neri, do you think that law will ever be passed? Because I suspect
2: that's
1: it will not.
2: They don't want to. They want to infringe on our Fourth Amendment right.
1: But hold on, Neri, help
2: that's
1: me out with
2: problem.
1: This. Neri, hold on. Neri, I want to ask you, you're messing with somebody's Fourth Amendment rights. When somebody is driving down a public street and they go past your house and your front door Ring doorbell camera captures a picture of their car going by, do they have a Fourth Amendment right not to have their car seen on that public street?
2: Lars, what did I say to you? I said to you, cameras that are going to be capturing public in order to not infringe Fourth Amendment.
1: No, but Neri, you're going to have to listen for a moment. When you put a camera on the front of your house, does your house front on a public street?
2: Yeah.
1: Does your camera on the front of your house capture people who are on a public street going by?
2: Absolutely.
1: Okay,
2: yes.
1: And what limit do you want to put on what that camera...
2: limit on it. What? It should have certain limits of how long can I...
1: So in other words, from the front of your house, you want to have a law, and there is no such law like this now, that says, Neary, you're not allowed to have a camera on the front of your house because it captures people walking past the front of your house or driving.
2: That's not what I say. That's what the problem that you don't understand in here. You can record the length of your recording. How long is that data going to be there?
1: If it's my camera on the front of my house, it's my business how long I record, isn't it?
2: But that's the whole thing. If you do that into the public, cameras that need to be in the public should have a limit of how much data they can actually store. If you do that...
1: Does that include every smartphone that people carry? Because I have a camera on my phone. If I walk out on a public street and I want to take a picture or a video...
2: Well, if you want...
1: Are you going to limit how much I can record?
2: Here we go. If you want to use that stuff on your phone, there should be a limiting on the how much data that you have for how long, right? So if If I want to come over and use it, you cannot use data that was a year ago collected when we didn't have any crime.
1: Good luck getting that law passed. I don't think that will ever pass our lawmakers. I don't think it would pass a vote by the public. But Neary, thanks for the call. 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
5: The judge in the Lindsey Clancy triple murder case is sending the jury back to deliberate once again. After the jury handed the judge another note today, leading the judge to clarify to the jury the definition of reasonable doubt.
6: The burden is on the Commonwealth to prove beyond a reasonable doubt that the defendant is guilty of the charges made against her.
5: Clancy's admitted to killing her three children in 2023, but has pled not guilty by reason of insanity. Her defense lawyers claiming there's one juror holding out, preventing a unanimous decision from being reached.
7: The court has an instruction from the foreperson of that juror that's been working for a week now, saying that there's one juror who refuses to listen to the law that you've given him or her on reasonable doubt.
5: That attorney pushed the judge to have the juror dismissed. The judge refused. The Trump administration's asking the Supreme Court now to withhold delivery of some mail ballots. That move escalates a legal fight just 2 months before the November midterm elections. It's an emergency appeal stemming from President Trump's executive order from March that gave federal agencies a larger role in the administration of elections and mail-in voting. Voting rights groups and 23 Democratic-led states say the president and the Postal Service don't have authority to decide which ballots should be delivered to voters. President Trump is saying the U.S. has virtually unlimited amounts of mid- to high-grade munitions, pushing back on reports saying the Pentagon has depleted its stockpiles by conducting the Iran war. In a post, Trump calls journalists who report on shortages treasonous. This as the war's entered its seventh month. Wall Street closed the day with stocks higher as investors have hopes the Federal Reserve might leave interest rates unchanged later this month. At the closing bell, the Dow Jones had gained 624 points. The S&P 500 gained 81 points. The NASDAQ rose by 366 points. I'm Scott Carr.
8: 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It's the shortcut between I-5 and SR-509 near Fife, so drivers can avoid congestion and freight trucks can deliver direct to the port. 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
11: 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Funny, looked worse than ever when I drove past it this morning. Mom Donnie is paying influencers New York City taxpayer dollars. But before we get to any of that, time for your daily dose of adrenaline.
12: You want me to stick this into my heart? Are you nuts?
11: This morning I had to get to downtown Seattle early because I was part of a press conference about the ongoing case about the press passes that were denied to me, Brandi Cruz, and Jonathan Cho by the Washington Capitol Correspondents Association and the House of Representatives in the Washington legislature. For those of you who may not have been following this, a few months ago, this is back when the legislature was in session, I wanted to go down and cover Jewish Lobby Day because they always have the best snacks in the Jewish lobby. So I went to go down for Jewish Lobby Day.
13: And they were short on tickets, naturally.
11: Naturally, because so many people want to go down for Jewish Lobby Day. Truth is, if I had known how good those cookies were that those little kids were giving out for Jewish Lobby Day that were kosher, I would have been more mad my press pass was denied that I couldn't get down there. But I'm glad Zach's with me today. Because Zach, at any point, if I am lying or wrong about anything, you call me out. We're going to tell the story from the top. Okay? So what happens? I don't usually broadcast from the Washington State Legislature, but I've wanted to. I like doing remote broadcasts. I go to Turning Point. I go to the RNC. I like doing that. So we had the idea a few sessions ago, let's go do a remote broadcast. We'll interview people. Then we'll go get set up wherever we're going to record and do a thing.
13: They have their own equipment.
11: Right. We don't have to bring that much. It'll be great. It'll be easy. So we reached out to the Republicans, and they have their comms guy, and John Satgast used to work for them. He runs their radio podcast area that they have. He's in charge of all their media hits. He said, you can use my studio, no problem. So I figure if we're going down there, let's get press passes, because then you can enter different parts of the chamber that are not accessible to the general public.
13: It just eliminates your need to text someone and say, hey, can you let me in?
11: Right. Okay. It's more convenience. But here's something else. Some people say, why do you need a press pass? Everything is broadcast on TVW, which is their version of C-SPAN. And the reason is, if you can't be at the press conference, you can't ask questions. And how many times have we seen press conferences where nobody's asking questions? Because mainstream journalists don't bother showing up for these things all the time. They don't have enough people. They are so defunded that they don't send people out in the field anymore, that when you go to the Washington State Legislature, they have a table in the corner. And this table in the corner is meant for people to set up at to be reporters. Nobody's ever there because nobody ever goes. The only people I know who go regularly, Carlene Johnson from the Center Square, occasionally our friend Jeff Pogela, or maybe you go down there, Zach. Rarely.
13: Seattle Times, I think.
11: Times occasionally, if there's a big thing going on.
13: I think they have a beat reporter down there.
11: Okay, so they may have somebody down there. The AP doesn't anymore. So there's very few people. Sometimes the Washington State Standard or one of those.
13: This is true across, it's not just Olympia. I was at a press conference today for the Mariners. We'll talk about it later.
11: Yeah.
13: One reporter?
11: Right. There's nobody.
13: TV will send a photographer, video guy.
11: Right.
13: With a microphone.
11: And that's it. They don't send
13: in
11: reporters
13: hopes that there's reporters there to ask the questions.
11: Right. Because they just don't have enough people in these newsrooms. People are moving away from the mainstream media. They don't have enough staff because there aren't enough people tuning in. So what happens is instead they don't have enough people to send. You would think they would want people covering that, but no. The Democrats want to hide whatever they're up to because the only thing that's been effective at stopping them because they have a majority is shame. When we call them out for something, that sometimes we get something shut down and we stop bad legislation. So I figured let's get a press pass, and if anything's going on that day, fine. Zach applies for a press pass. Zach works for KVI. Zach got one in 10 seconds.
13: It was so fast.
11: So fast. No problem. I apply for one. Tick tock, tick tock, tick tock, tick tock. Then how about no? Now, before this, I had an inkling this was going to happen. The year before this year, last year, Brandi and Jonathan Cho applied for press passes and were denied. There's that famous video that went viral of Jonathan Cho trying to get in with Carlene Johnson. They let Carlene in. They wouldn't let Jonathan in. Jonathan and Brandi threatened a lawsuit and the Washington Correspondents, Capital Correspondents Association, said, you know what, we're done with this. We're done vetting people. We're done being involved. We're out of the business. Give them their press passes. And Brandy and Jonathan got their press passes for two sessions ago. Now, what happened was, here's a little insider baseball for you. The AP, the Associated Press, used to be in charge of a lot of the stuff of who gets press passes. But the AP is also not doing so well, so they don't have enough people to monitor this anymore. And they turned over who gets press passes to the Washington Capital Correspondents Association. The guy who runs the Washington Capital Correspondents Association is a guy named Jerry Kornfield, who works for the Washington State Standard, runs the Washington State Standard, which basically does a lot of stuff out of Olympia. That's their beat. Now, Jerry had previously reached out to me a year or two ago, and he said, I hear John Carlson's retiring. I used to bounce some things off him. I want to start a relationship with you. And I'm like, that's so lovely. That's so nice. That was the last I heard from him. Until this. So my press pass gets denied. I do an appeal. Denied again. At the same time, my wife is also a reporter. My wife is also a journalist. And my wife works for an international Jewish news outlet. So what happened is, my wife is coming down for Jewish Lobby Day. That's her beat. Can't miss that. And what happened? She applies for a press pass. But Jerry Kornfield, who threw up his hands and said, I don't want to deal with this anymore after the threat of a lawsuit from Jonathan Cho and Brandy Cruz, called my wife to vet her for the press pass. And he actually was having a lovely conversation with her until the end, where he said, are you related to, and I'm paraphrasing because she doesn't remember exactly what it was, but it was something to the effect of, are you related to rabble-rouser and troublemaker Ari Hoffman? And my wife, being my wife, said, well, that's what we call him at home, which is great. If you know my wife, that's par for the course. He laughed, and then my wife was concerned she wasn't going to get her press pass because she's related to me,
13: who was actually trying to go for Jewish Lobby Day.
11: For Jewish Lobby Day. I'm going to cause problems. She's going for Jewish Lobby Day. I'm not going to cause problems. I'm going to ask questions.
13: We're going to see our friends.
11: Right. We're going to go hang out with our buddies.
13: Sure. We're
11: going
13: to let us in no matter what.
11: Either way. But he can't get to the Democrat side where they have the press conferences. Couldn't get in over there.
13: Exactly.
11: They can't let me in over there. So what happens? My wife had to call Jerry Kornfield multiple times to make sure he wasn't going to reject her and say, judge me by my body of work, not my husband. So Jerry, who's not even supposed to be doing this stuff anymore, is now vetting my wife. Now, what happens when I first sue? And I went to Jackson Maynard over at the Citizen Action Defense Fund. We had him on the show a bunch of times. They do great work defending conservative causes. Zach and I, the day for Jewish Lobby Day, the first stop of the day was going to Jackson's offices and me signing all the paperwork for this lawsuit because I wasn't getting my press passes. After I was denied my press pass, shortly thereafter, Brandy and Jonathan saw what was going on, applied for their own press passes, and were denied as well. So what happens when you sue is you get a thing called discovery. And that's when you have to start turning over your records to the other side. It is a huge pain in the butt. And also, you have to do multiple requests, because when you do a search in your email for old emails, you don't always find everything, and sometimes it comes sporadically. But whatever, I turned over all my stuff. What was the claim they were making about why I don't get a press pass? The claim they were making was, I am a lobbyist, I am an advocate, I am not a journalist. Why? Because I spent a lot of time speaking for Let's Go Washington, for the initiatives to keep boys out of girls' sports, to advocate for parental rights, and to repeal the income tax. Now, that's a bias that I have. I believe in these causes. Are journalists not allowed to have biases? What's interesting is there was a case in the Ninth Circuit, TGP Communications LLC versus Sellers, which ruled that a government could not deny press credential based predominantly on a journalist's political views. The court also said that relying on a reporter's attendance at a political party events was weak grounds and a poor measuring stick for determining whether the reporter had journalistic conflict of interest. From a practical standpoint, I've gone to Kashama Sawant events. Does that mean to cover them? Does that mean that now I can't? I mean, that's why it's a bad yardstick, as they're saying. But this has already been ruled on. This has already been decided. This should be a no-brainer. It should be, you follow the rules of decorum, you're nice, you're polite, whatever, you identify as a journalist, fine. So they're saying we're lobbyists, not journalists. But during discovery, we got their emails about what they were actually talking about. I expected the usual. What do they say about Jonathan Cho? He's not a journalist. You're not a real journalist. We don't agree with your project. We don't agree with your points. I was expecting that. That's not what I got. The main people involved in these emails are Jerry Kornfield and Shauna Sowersby. Shauna Sowersby is a reporter over at the Seattle Times. And Drew Mickelson, who is the bureau chief for King 5. Washington State Standard, Seattle Times, King 5. These are the people trying to deny journalists access to the Washington State Legislature. Now, what's even crazier about this? You can go to the Senate, no problem. We can go to the Washington State Senate, no problem. They've never denied me a press pass. I've never applied for one for Governor Bob Ferguson's office or Nick Brown's office, but Brandy's able to go all the time. Cho's able to go all the time. So I assume that if I applied for a press pass there, I'd be able to go. It's the House that isn't letting me in, which is Speaker of the House, Lori Jenkins. And the one she's taking recommendations from is the Washington Capitol Correspondents Association, which said they were out of the business. They said they weren't going to be doing this anymore. So why are they making decisions about any of this? And why are they discussing this stuff at all? In their emails, and this is the part I got a real problem with. It wasn't so much whether or not we're journalists. It wasn't so much our political biases. They're discussing things like how much we get paid. They're discussing things like Jonathan Cho's flip-flops. This is the kind of stuff that's in here. For example, Shauna Sowersby of the Seattle Times, in one of her emails, said, I'm going to call Mish first thing in the morning. I'm hoping that since Brandy and Ari have called the Times by name on social posts, that she will be more willing to get DWT involved. Who's Mish? Who's DWT? That's not Donald W. Trump. That's not who that is. Who is she talking about? Mish is most likely Michelle Matassa Flores, executive editor of the Seattle Times. So because I make fun of the Seattle Times online, you want to deny me a press pass? And you think they can get them online because you can get them in this fight because I make fun of them online? DWT are the newspaper's attorneys at Davis Wright Tremaine. So you want to get their lawyers coming after me to stop me from having a press pass? Because I'm mean to you on social media, wusses. Can't take the heat. Get out of the kitchen. But I'm flattered that Shauna's following my social media posts. Mind you, Shauna called me out when I said I was denied a press pass, saying you don't really need one anyway. Okay, Shauna, let's deny you a press pass and see how you like it so much. Worse here, going through this, is Jonathan Cho works for a nonprofit. They pulled the nonprofit's tax information to see how much Jonathan gets paid. And they referred to him as a rich guy in flip-flops. Now, why is that grounds for denying him a press pass? Shouldn't be at all. It seems to me like this is a lot of jealousy about we have higher social media engagement, our stories reach more people, and they don't like that we get paid for our advocacy and people actually want to hear us speak. So they reach out to us and offer us paid speaking gigs so they can hear what we have to say. It seems like that's what they're most concerned about. Now, there are a lot more emails here, and we're going to put them out on social media. I'm not going to put out the ones with our salaries and things like that because it's insane they were even discussing that. Absolutely insane. But the derogatory way, this is jealousy. I read this as jealousy. of trying to be gatekeepers of keep these people out because we need the exposure, not them. That's how I'm reading these emails. Seattle Times subscriptions have been going down. They need to reach out to donors to pay for their climate lab and education lab and whatever project homeless, because otherwise they don't have a newspaper anymore. So I see jealousy here. And what's worse is these reporters, when we had our first hearing on the press pass case, Jerry Kornfield and people from the Seattle Times went to sit with the government against us in denying our press passes. The media is supposed to hold the government accountable, not help them censor free speech. But that's exactly what they were doing. To make matters worse, they said we were lobbyists. They say we were paid lobbyists, whatever other nonsense they said. There were actual lobbyists on the press pass list. So they were letting in actual lobbyists. And here's something else. People who ran the Seattle Times went down to Olympia to advocate for your taxpayer dollars going to their dying outlets. Guess what? That makes you a lobbyist. Now, here's something else. I don't like the stranger. I don't like the burner. I don't like any of these wackadoodle outlets that are out there that are these far left communist, anti-Semitic, terror supporting lunatics. But they identify as members of the press. If they can go and they can behave themselves, there's no reason they should be denied a press pass. I am sure at some point in journalistic history, a newspaper man said, "What's this newfangled radio business? That's not news. You don't get to do news there." And the radio guys, when TV came along, "That's not news." And when cable news came along, "That's entertainment. That's not real news." It's like the Anchorman, right? It's literally the fight scene in Anchorman. Podcasters, independent journalists, is the next evolution in that. And the crazy thing is, they actually consulted a guy named Roland Thompson from the Allied Daily Newspapers of Washington. And he was saying, "You guys got to give them press passes. You don't really have any grounds to deny them this." And they ignored him. Because let's do this from a practical standpoint. Let's say you have to be affiliated with a mainstream media outlet for a minute here. Let's see. I've been on Fox News. I've been on Newsmax. I've written for Newsweek. I write for the Post Millennial. I write for Human Events. And now I write for the New York Post. Is that not good enough for you aside from the radio station? That also we work with our friends over at Northwest News Radio. Is that not good enough for you? Jonathan Cho works with the Discovery Institute. In addition to that, he literally works for Newsmax. He works with Fox. He works with Turning Point USA's Frontlines, which is a news agency. Is that not good enough for you? He also writes with me over at the Post Millennial from time to time when we do stories together. Brandy has an entire shelf of Emmy Awards in her house and other journalist awards. Is that not good enough for you? It was that they didn't like us. It was that they didn't like our opinions. And so they tried to stop us to save their own dying news agencies and to keep us out. And because they were trying to protect the government from us. We call out the government's insanity. And they were trying to stop us from doing our jobs. Now, Shauna Sowersberry Steak, whatever her name is, Shauna Sowersberry from the Seattle Times. I think it's personal with her. I think she's got a gripe against Brandy. You might remember Sean Scott, the communist from Seattle in the Washington legislature. He did a press conference a while ago on the millionaire's tax. And very few reporters showed up. But two of the reporters that showed up were Brandy and Shauna. Shauna stood there like a statue, didn't ask a single question, just stood there like a statue. This clip is on social media. And Brandy kept grilling Sean Scott with very polite but basic questions, grilling, so much so it got to the point where Sean Scott's like, "Any other questions? Anybody? She's had a lot of time. Anybody else?" And Shauna just stood there. And I think Shauna takes it personally. But the fact remains, the Washington Capitol Correspondents Association, who are supposed to represent journalists, denied us our press passes. And they weren't supposed to be in the business of issuing press passes anymore or vetting people anymore. when we got discovery. And when they got discovery and showed my wife was on the witness list, who was going to say Jerry Kornfield called to vet me and they're not supposed to be doing that anymore, and specifically asked me about my husband, they want to settle. And they wanted out of the case. It was the day they found out my wife was going to be deposed. And they wanted out of the case. So they settled. And they said they're no longer going to make recommendations about who gets press passes. And they said they're actually going to withdraw all their objections to us getting press passes. But the case isn't over. There's one more plaintiff left. And that's the Washington legislature, the House of Representatives, to be exact, because they still haven't issued us our press passes. And all we're asking for is for them to have the same rules, the same guidelines that Bob Ferguson has, that the Senate has, that everybody else seems to have, except for Lori Jenkins. This is a simple thing. Did you want this fight? Did you really want this fight? Brandi said during the press conference today, one of the reporters there asked her if this has been good for her brand or something like that. And she goes, when this happened, we had the best subscriber month we've ever had. With us, same thing. My social media exploded after this. Reminds me of Obi-Wan Kenobi. You strike me down, I'll become more powerful than you could possibly imagine. Or the analogy I use all the time, which is when they used to put parental advisory warnings on CDs in the 90s, we went out and bought that specific CD. What's so controversial that our parents don't want us listening to this music? We're going to buy it. What they have done is made this a bigger deal. And now we have their emails, too. We have their emails where we can show that this was never about journalistic integrity. It was about their bias against us. It was about their jealousy of us. It was about them trying to make sure they didn't have competition in the Washington State Legislature and their jealousy over Jonathan Cho's flip-flops and salary. That's what this was about. Shame on all of them. If you haven't canceled your subscription to the Seattle Times already, this is what you are funding. This is what you are supporting. Jerry Kornfield, the Washington State Standard, shame on you. Shame on you. Shame on all of you. Because I have actually had the opportunity to shut down, even send to jail, or at least get people investigated who really cross that line between journalist and activist. And I even said to some of these investigative agencies, if you do that, you're going to have First Amendment problems. Leave them alone. Unless they kill somebody or assault somebody, fine. Then, you know, all bets are off. But just because of the protest stuff, I don't know. It's a really thin line there. I've stuck up for Hannah Krieg from The Burner, who got fired from The Stranger for this reason. They would never stick up for me. This proves it. They would never stick up for us. And also those outlets missing from our press conference today. I wonder why. But the good news is most people don't read their outlets anyway. They'll probably see it from us on social media.
13: Did you give them a pass?
11: We offered them one. They took a pass, you might say, on the press conference. When you're fighting for your First Amendment rights, I never thought I'd have to have this fight. I never thought I would have to have it. You live in America. Why would you have to have this fight? It was driven by jealousy, and it was driven by trying to stop the competition. That's what I truly think this whole thing was about. The fight continues, and if you actually want to help out with the fight, we'll give you some contact information later in the show where you can email the Washington State Legislature and say, adopt the same guidelines, the same standards they have in the Senate and Bob Ferguson's office. Do that. And actually, they read these things and listen to them. And we know that because of discovery, because we know they were mad that we were telling people to contact the legislature, because, yes, they were tracking that. It's insane we even had to go through this fight. But I'm glad I had all of you along for the trip. And you, Zach, kept me company that day. So thank you so much for that. Up next, my friends, Katie Wilson claims at an event at 12th and Jackson completely cleaned up. Why was it still a mess when I saw it this morning? Tell you all about it when we come back. 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
8: Wolfen Jackson in the Chinatown International District has been the hellhole for years with all the fentanyl and open-air drug markets and crime and homelessness. It's a mess. Right before the World Cup, when Katie Wilson was telling everybody, Seattle's ready for the World Cup, I went out there with Jonathan Cho and Andrea Suarez from We Heart Seattle to see how bad it was, and it was bad. Then during the World Cup, they kept pushing everything over there.
9: Pushing back.
8: Way back. Yeah. Push it real good. Either way, we can do any of this, right? So what happens? They put all these people over there, and it's been getting worse ever since. Infinitely worse. Businesses have been complaining about it. So Katie Wilson's office has been getting lots of complaints from the Chinatown International District. Timeout. The minorities Katie Wilson claims to champion are talking about her policies destroying their area. By the way, the area is destroyed. Anybody who still has a business there, I feel really bad for you. I know you're trying to hold out. I know you run a business. I know this is your livelihood. It's not safe anymore. While we were there, we saw somebody trying to steal a car from one of them. So, Katie Wilson is at a public safety meeting last night for the residents of North Seattle in the Aurora area. A couple of you sent me clips of this. But the one I'm going to play is actually one from Jonathan Cho, who went to this event as well. You know, I didn't see any other media outlets there. I'm not saying there weren't, but I saw Jonathan Cho's stuff. Why? Because while Katie Wilson is talking about how great everything is at 12th and Jackson, Jonathan overlaid a video of what 12th and Jackson looked like that morning. Literally that morning. So I want you in your head, as you're listening to this, as she's speaking, just picture next to her on the screen what 12th and Jackson actually looks like, the hellhole that it is.
9: I want to talk just a little bit about the work that we've been doing at 12th and Jackson over the last few months, because earlier this spring, I announced a kind of a new approach to that hot spot. And what we've been doing there is forming a closer collaboration between our police department and lead our law enforcement assisted diversion program.
8: The lead program? The one whose data has just been found completely fraudulent and faulty by the Washington Policy Center? The lead program, the law enforcement assisted diversion program, which is just a revolving door for prolific offenders? That program, the one that's been exposed as a total scam, that I even wrote an op-ed on the research for the New York Post for, which if you want to see a copy of that op-ed exposing this nonsense, text the word POST to 206-421-5757. That's 206-421-5757. Text the word POST, and I will send you a copy of my op-ed. But this is what she's championing?
9: To enforce some stronger guidelines.
8: Oh, stronger guidelines. Well, they're more actually guidelines than actual rules. Come on. What guidelines? If you're going to be bent over in half on fentanyl, you got to be right over here and you can't be over there. If you're going to pitch a tent, you got to make sure it's on the sidewalk blocking the bicycle. If you're going to be taking apart the bicycles in your little chop shop, we need you to keep it out of the street. You got to keep it over here. If you're going to break into a business or a restaurant, you got to wear protective gear. What guidelines? What the hell are you talking about?
9: Around the use of that public space. And so that basically involves officers who are actively interacting with folks who are congregated in that neighborhood and really establishing with them, like, look, you can't do this here.
8: You can't do drugs. You can't do drugs. It's illegal. You can't break into stores. It's illegal. You can't block the sidewalk. It's illegal.
10: Hot take.
8: Well, you know, Mr. Bent in Half, can you hear me? You're bent in half from Fetty, from the Fetty fold. Can you hear what I'm... Hello? Poke, poke, poke. Hello? Yeah, that's going to be really effective. How effective are they, Bob?
9: Right. And then at the same time, we have, you know, service providers interacting with these folks, but...
8: Service providers, we're going to give them needles and we're going to give them crack pipes. We're going to give them everything they want. By the way, how many times has she said the word in 1 minute clip? I should just overlay this with a little ding every time she says the word and have a tracker in the corner.
9: We're trying to give people a choice, right? And we've been successful. I don't have the numbers in my head, but we've been successful at diverting quite a lot of people into treatment and providing other kinds of support.
8: No, you haven't! They're still there! By the way, I was curious if Jonathan Cho was using a video from yesterday. And he was, because I went this morning and it looks exactly the same. You have accomplished nothing. You're a colossal failure. Resign. Resign at this point. How much longer can we go on like this? Speaking of bad mayors, Zoran Mamdani decided to hire a whole bunch of streamers with New York City taxpayer money to promote his radical socialist communist agenda. And he's not the only one. We'll tell you all about it up next. You're listening to The Ari Hoffman Show on Talk Radio 570 KVI.

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6: Zoran Mamdani apparently has an army of influencers that are being paid to promote his socialist agenda. According to the New York Post, Mayor Zoran Mamdani has assembled a network of paid influencers who use their social media accounts to promote his initiatives for the city and talking points for the mayor's office. A Signal group, Signal is a, it's not a social media platform, it's a texting platform, where influencers are fed talking points, has over 200 members, some of whom have 5,000 to 10,000 followers, while others have millions. The group is run by Amelia Rowland, director of new media and cultural communications for the mayor's office. Quote, influencers in the Signal group are not paid by the city for their coverage, although some are paid by city agencies for work on particular messaging campaigns. Wait a second. This can't be right. I need an expert to weigh in on this. I need political expert Vanilla Ice to weigh in on this.
7: It's not the same. Ours goes ding, ding, ding, ding, ding, ding. Ding, ding, ding, ding, ding, ding. Ding, ding, ding. That's the way theirs goes. Ours goes ding, ding, ding, ding, ding, ding. Ding, ding, ding, ding, ding, ding, ding. That little bitty change. It's not the same.
6: Not the same! So the city paying them versus the city agency paying them. Not the same, right? Not the same.
8: Rob Van Winkle says
6: it. It must be true. Because nothing rhymes Winkle. You ever see that? The Jim Carrey thing? You never see that? Okay. All right. I'm giving you a homework assignment tonight because I totally get to decide what you do in your spare time. Jim Carrey got his start on a TV show called In Living Color. Okay, this was a knockoff Saturday Night Live, but it was funnier for a while there. He decided to parody Vanilla Ice. You must watch it. It is some of the best Jim Carrey you will ever see. It was when that song was huge. You will just die laughing. You could find it on YouTube. It's out there. There's a bunch of people in the audience right now laughing and yelling at the same time. How have you never seen it? Guys, Zach was barely alive for 9/11. That's how he's never seen this, okay? That's that. Anywho, they're paid by city agencies? Look, I get the talking points for the Trump administration. I get them for the RNC. I get them for people who are running for office. None of these people pay me. There's money for this? Wait, wasn't Zora Mamdani the one who claimed Israel was paying all these people to promote whatever it was, which wasn't actually happening? It turns out he was paying these people to promote his agenda. That's with your taxpayer, not yours. You live in Seattle, but with New York taxpayer dollars. Here's the crazier thing, by the way. Typically, when you get money from the government, you have to disclose it. The influencers are not required to disclose their affiliation. Insane. In fact, there's even a list of these people who are part of the Mamdani family. So family members are now getting paid by the city to promote your agenda? I'm doing life wrong. I'm doing life wrong, Zach.
8: Or you just have good enough family members. You don't need to, like, pay them to advocate.
6: Right. My wife shares my stuff on social media. I share her stuff on social media. Because guess what? That's what you do for your spouse.
8: You don't tell your kids. You get allowance if you tell 10 friends about my show.
6: If my kids shared it, it wouldn't go anywhere. Because they share their TikTok or whatever it is that they do. They share that stuff. They're not going to share my stuff.
8: Give well, if you paid them.
6: If I paid them, they might. See, that's what's going on. Good point as always, Zach. Excellent. So, agency staffers they spoke with said the influencers are getting $5,000 to $20,000 per campaign. And that the fees are paid to influencers who are given contracts by marketing and advertising agencies that have contracts with, wait for it, the city. So, wait, you're paying agencies to pay these guys. You're paying marketing companies to pay these guys. You want to try telling me again that's not being paid for with taxpayer dollars? That's insane. I'm doing life wrong. I'm definitely doing life wrong here. Where's the PDC violations on these guys? They're mad about me and Brandy and Jonathan and all of us advocating for Let's Go Washington. They're literally using taxpayer dollars to fund the communist agenda. Wait, can we reflect on that for a second? You're paying people money to push the communist agenda because they want to make money. Okay. We'll park that for another time because we got a lot more to discuss, including the New York Times freaking out over the removal of an ugly statue. Weren't they the ones promoting statues being torn down in 2020? I can't remember. Tell you all about it when we come back. 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
3: Last week, I went to the Museum of History and Industry here in Seattle for a tour of the For Which It Stands exhibit. This exhibit has gotten a lot of attention because a lot of you who went for the freedom documents when you got to see the engravings of the Declaration of Independence and the letters from George Washington and the pledges for the military and all that, some of you noticed that there were some items in this exhibit that were a little controversial, shall we say. So I did a two-hour tour with the curator through this exhibit.
4: It's a lot safer than them three-hour tours.
3: We weren't on a boat. We weren't on a boat, Zach, so it was fine. And actually, they were very nice, and we're going to air some segments of that next week because I know some of you are curious about a few parts of it. But actually, they were very nice, very sweet. It was like walking with an encyclopedia on knowledge of America. It was actually really nice. We'll talk about it a little bit more next week when I air those segments. But while we were there, we had a discussion about part of this flag exhibit is about protests. And we got into a discussion about statues in 2020. And I don't know where these people lean politically, the curator of MOHAI. Some people say, oh, you can guess, Ari. No, I really can't. I think this is just a guy who just likes history. So while we were doing the tour, we got into a discussion about tearing down the statues in 2020. And he's a museum guy. He's a history guy. And he says, I don't know why we're tearing down the statues. If you don't want them anymore, put them in a museum. So we could say why we took them down. Which, by the way, that's a fair opinion. Let's say you don't want a statue of a Civil War general for whatever reason. We upgrade statues all the time. You want a perfect example? So when I was in D.C. for July 4th weekend for the 250th this year, Senator Patty Murray's office got us a tour of the Capitol. Yeah, you heard that right. They got us a tour of the Capitol. So we get our tour, and they take you through the Hall of Statues. Statues are all over the place. Every state gets two statues in the Hall of Statues. And some of them are a little dated where you're like, I never even heard of this guy. And some of them want new ones. Like, I forget which state it was, but one of them wanted Neil Armstrong when he died. You have to be dead to get a statue. Neil Armstrong, first man to walk on the road. They replaced somebody else who was there beforehand with the Neil Armstrong statue. So apparently I saw the two Washington statues. They were kind of lame. I'm thinking to myself, I don't even know who any of these people are. I don't even remember who they are. That's how forgettable it was.
4: I thought one of them was like Mother Teresa or something.
3: No, I don't think so. I don't think so. That may be somebody else. Maybe I'm wrong. I don't remember, but they were forgettable. Just put it out there. And they had mentioned that they were replacing the one I was looking at, which I don't even remember who it was. Oh, Zach looks like he's going to the Google machine. What do you got there?
4: Yeah, we got Mother Joseph.
3: Mother Joseph.
4: Who I was off a little bit.
3: Never heard of who that person is. Okay. Anywho. So they're talking about replacing them. And of course, I raised my hand and I said, are they replacing it with like Kurt Cobain? Are they replacing it with like Bill Gates? Who are they replacing?
4: Oh, we
3: it
4: have
3: with?
4: Marcus Whitman.
3: Marcus Whitman. Okay. There's one. That wasn't the one I saw. It was Mother whoever.
4: Mother Joseph and Marcus Whitman.
3: Marcus Whitman. Okay. So I think actually the Marcus Whitman is the one they were talking about replacing. That's the one they were talking about.
4: Yeah, he looks kind of white.
3: So anyway, statues get replaced. It happens. Now, for me, I love that they were talking about tearing down all these generals as part of our history, but let's leave the Lenin statue in Fremont. Yeah, the guy is responsible for the deaths of millions. Let's leave. Oh, we'll paint his hand red. That shows there's blood on his hands. Uh-huh. Or he's C-3PO from The Force Awakens. Either way.
4: Are you telling me you have not taken a picture pulling his finger?
3: I have not taken a picture pulling his finger.
4: Man, I was hoping to get some company in that club.
3: I don't get out in Fremont.

0: Fremont. I go to the bars in Fremont. They're a little farther down from over there.
1: Well, yeah, you don't take a picture pulling his finger without a couple stops at the bars first.
0: But that's uphill, isn't it? You have to go that way.
1: Uphill, downhill, it starts
0: doesn't
1: to blend together.
0: Doesn't matter at that point. Doesn't matter. The bar I like out there, what's it called? Brower's? They're the one that's the German tavern on the inside, the German castle looking place. I like that place. Anywho, side note. So what happens? You want to not have these statues up anymore. We can have a discussion about putting them in a museum. But what I find so hypocritical is the New York Times losing it over this blue modern garbage sculpture that's being removed outside the Kennedy Center because it was a gift from the artist. Let me explain this thing to you guys. Imagine a blue stick figure standing on one leg kicked out behind him, and his arms going in different directions. That is what this ugly statue looks like. And they're mad it's getting removed. Anybody hear the New York Times complaining about all those statues that were being set on fire, being torn down during BLM? Anybody? Anybody? This blue, as it's called, the statue called Bleu, is not a historical work. It was given to them in 2019. It is not historical. It is ugly. It is... Let's put something else there, shall we? Maybe a statue of President Trump, the greatest president who ever lived. We'll put that right out front. It'll be the greatest thing you've ever seen. But this is just... I mean, now they want a ceremony for this blue thing installed in 2019. A ceremony. What, we all stand on one leg like this? Like you're balancing like the Joker when he's dancing in the art gallery? Jack Nicholson in the first Batman movie? That's what it looks like. It's ridiculous. Did you want to do a statue ceremony for Stonewall Jackson, which was removed from Charlottesville in the BLM era that saw hundreds of statues being torn down? I didn't hear them say that at all, but they're losing their minds over this ugly blue thing. A bit hypocritical, if you ask me. Now, mind you, let's play devil's advocate for a second. Trump administration, I assume they're not just throwing it in the garbage. Take it over to the art museum. If you guys care that much about it, we do have the Smithsonian. We have this big art gallery. Put it in there if you want it so bad. I never understood modern art. I want my things to look like things. I want to look like a boat, or I want to look like a fruit, or I want to look like whatever it is. Zach looks like he's looking at something very intently over there.
1: I'm looking at the statue.
0: Now you're looking at the statue.
1: And to be honest, it looked like it wasn't quite done yet.
0: It's not a good-looking statue. Take it over to the Smithsonian.
1: Did you ever have that toy? It was like a bunch of triangles, and you could all the triangles were like jointed, and you could fold it up into a cube, and you could make all different shapes.
0: Oh, yeah.
1: That's what this looks like. Someone had 2 minutes, and they're like,
0: just put this together. It's terrible. It's awful.
1: This is to sculpture what a balloon artist is to a snake.
0: It's a very adept description, Zach.
1: That's part of the art department for a hot minute.
0: Yes. I remember they had this thing in my school. We just called it the big orange thing. It was a giant canvas that was orange. That's it. I don't know how much money my school paid for that. I don't know why they had that thing, but it was exceptionally stupid that they had the thing up there. Lots more to discuss as the show continues, my friends. Why are everybody else's gas prices going down? And yet Washington states continue to go up. I don't think that's because of Donald Trump or because of Iran. Tell you all about it when we come back. You'll listen to the Ari Hoffman Show on Talk Radio 570 KVI.

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8: It's been another day without a verdict in the Lindsey Clancy triple murder trial in Massachusetts. The judge dismissed the jury again after an eventful day that saw the judge clarify to the jury the definition of reasonable doubt. Afterward, Clancy's lawyer claimed the issue surrounds a single juror and pushed the judge to have the juror dismissed, but the judge refused. Federal charges are now being filed against an ICE agent accused of lying about events leading up to the shooting of a Venezuelan immigrant in the leg. Charges against Christian Castro are not yet publicly available, but CNN reports he's facing several counts of making false statements. It marks the first time the Department of Justice has charged an officer for conduct on duty as immigration operations have been conducted nationwide. Iranian officials are saying five civilians are dead after it claims the U.S. bombed a wedding party in a town near the Strait of Hormuz. NBC's Keir Simmons reports the official also said CENTCOM is investigating the claims.
9: Iranian television broadcasting images of what it says are parts of the American missile responsible, claims NBC News cannot verify, and of what Iranian media says are hospitalized wounded, including children. A U.S. official said that the military had been conducting strikes in the vicinity humanity.
10: Iran's Revolutionary Guard, meantime, says it responded with airstrikes on U.S. military bases in Kuwait, Jordan, Iraq, and Bahrain. Kuwait confirms its air defenses have been responding to Iranian missile attacks. The American private equity investor, billionaire Leon Black, did not show up Thursday before the House Oversight Committee investigating the Epstein files. Black was friends with Jeffrey Epstein and is accused of bankrolling the convicted sex offender after he was sentenced to prison in 2008. Black's denied any wrongdoing and has filed suit against the Oversight Committee. The Republican Committee Chair, James Comer, says the committee's now weighing whether to file contempt charges against Black. I'm Scott Carr.
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13: 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Plus, a professor that Zach knows just won $600,000 from the University of Washington. But before we get to any of that, my friends, this morning I had an interesting phone call. Zach, I haven't told you about this yet. Normally, when they vet you for interviews and such, they see a story you like and they say, let's give him a shot on air and just see how that goes. And that's how I ended up on Fox all the time. That's how I ended up on Newsmax all the time, because apparently I did okay my first time and that worked out all right. I had a new experience today. The BBC called me. Now, I'm not the biggest fan of the BBC, but they reached out very nicely and said they've been following my work for some time. And heading into the election, they wanted a perspective from the West Coast. They wanted a perspective from Seattle. And I was very flattered that from across the pond, our British friends are following my work. And apparently we have some mutual friends in common. So what's funny was they called me to vet me to be a person on the BBC, which makes sense. Probably better than putting somebody live on air. How many guests have we had where we put somebody on air and we're like, oh, that wasn't the best idea. Anywho, so while I was driving to the press conference earlier today, I had about a 20-30 minute discussion with this lovely gentleman from the BBC. And he was asking my thoughts on different things. And he said, well, what would you call yourself? Would you call yourself a conservative or Republican? What would you call yourself? And I said, I'd call myself common sense. So I said, not crazy. We had a whole discussion. He laughed at that. I said, I call myself normal because I'm tired of this craziness. And so we had a lovely discussion, but then he was asking, so what's your take on like the economy, for example? And I said, well, here's a multi-level take. Let's take Washington State for a minute. Are things here more expensive because of Donald Trump's policies? Yeah, tariffs make things more expensive. There is no denying that. And I've said from the beginning, I am not a fan of tariffs. I am not big on the tariffs at all. I do not like the tariffs. Using them for leverage? Fine. Are we actually paying off any debt? Because it doesn't look like we actually are. It just looks like we're spending more money with the tariffs. I'm not a big fan of them. That made some things more expensive. However, blaming Donald Trump for increased gas prices, the increase from the war with Iran is minuscule, and here's something else. All those gas prices are going down. They're going down because of what Trump did with Venezuela. The unfortunate thing about the midterms is that you could stop the Trump agenda in its tracks if Democrats take the House and the Senate. And President Trump is in the middle of realigning the energy economy so that you never have to worry about this stuff again. I wasn't around in the 1970s, but I know a lot of our listeners were. We have a gas issue. We had a gas issue with the war in Iran because it's a global market. Were there lines at gas stations? Was there a shortage of gas? Were you only allowed 5 gallons on certain days to fill up your tank? No. It's more expensive. There's no shortage of it. We've got plenty of it. But now, by deposing Maduro and by taking out Iran and by controlling the Hormuz Strait, gas prices are actually going down and we're refilling our reserves. That's something being done by Trump. Gas prices going up
12: was basically because of the Climate Commitment Act here in Washington. Climate Commitment Act, supported by the Democrats, voted on by the Democrats, signed into law by Democrats, spiked your gas prices between 48 and 55 cents a gallon. We had our friend Todd Myers on the show repeatedly warning what this thing was going to do. We had Joe Wynn, and I know he works for the Seattle Chamber of Commerce right now, which I find so entertaining. But he used to be in here talking about, oh, no, pennies, no, not going to raise your gas prices, nothing. 48 to 55 cents a gallon. Why is our gas more expensive than Idaho, which is literally right next door, and our gas comes from the same place? Because of taxes here in Washington. With all the new taxes the Democrats have put on your gas, you're paying approximately $1.33 more a gallon here in Washington because of the taxes put on by the Democrats. And don't forget, the Climate Commitment Act, they're only going to keep going up. This new road tax, only going to keep going up. This other road tax, which goes up with the cost of inflation, only going to keep going up. So while the rest of the country is seeing their gas prices go down, ours are just going up and up and up heading into Labor Day. Washington's average, $5.32 a gallon. Take away $1.33. Take away $1.33. You're at under $3 a gallon for a tank of gas here in Washington. That's what you would be at if not for the Democrats' taxes. And they want to blame Donald Trump for everything being more expensive? We transport everything by truck, by boat. That's how we transport things around here. So that means whatever you're buying gets more expensive. How about the farmers? Farmers need more gas to run their equipment. That means eggs get more expensive. That means corn gets more expensive. That means wheat gets more expensive. That means bread gets more expensive. That means everything gets more expensive because the gas prices have gone up. Thanks, Democrats. And that's not Donald Trump's fault, even though the Democrats keep trying to make you think that it is. No, it's really, really not. The other thing the Democrats are trying to say is that Donald Trump is responsible for businesses closing in Washington. No, not really. Once again, that's the Democrats. They also claim it's AI. Well, let's go through today's business closures in Washington. This should be a new segment on the show. All the businesses closing in Washington. That's what we should just do. And who's it going to be sponsored by? Last one out, turn off the lights, right? I don't think anybody's going to want to sponsor that segment of all the businesses closing in Washington. Today I got a notification from the Washington State Employment Security Department that Uber, because they do have an office here in Seattle, will be permanently laying off 93 Seattle workers. Why do you think they're laying off tech workers here in Seattle? Because they make big salaries and those are going to be taxed. They're already taxed by the Democrats. If they have other offices, which they do all over the place, why keep the jobs here in Seattle? Move them somewhere else. So beginning November 2nd, 93 Uber employees will be losing their jobs. Now, I love how the Seattle Times and others try to frame this as, oh, see, it's AI. It's AI. It's AI. Shall we explore the other notifications we got today? Sun-kissed fruit in Yakima and Franklin counties will be permanently laying off 243 workers beginning November 15th. Do you think that's because of AI? You think AI is laying those people off? You think that's what it is? No. Those are people who you need. That's manual labor, most likely. I don't think that's because of AI. And let's not forget all the attacks that the Washington Democrats have done on local farmers, making our farms here in Washington the least profitable in the entire United States. That's right here in Washington because of their policies. Family farms closing all the time. Bigger, high-producing farms closing all the time. We are killing that industry. We aren't doing it. You and I aren't doing it. The Democrats are doing it. Intentionally. That is what they are doing. And then things get more expensive because now you need to ship in whatever you are growing here from other states. And people are losing jobs. You want to tell me the sun-kissed fruit in Yakima and Franklin counties is because of AI? It's not because of AI. Now, I heard a rumor the other day. To be clear, this is a rumor. I have no confirmation on this whatsoever. None at all. This was a rumor from somebody. They're concerned that Costco might be the next company to announce layoffs in Washington. Because, according to Reuters, last year Costco announced that it planned to hire over 1,000 people in India. Not for stores, but for HQ tech kind of things. So, a source told me that Community Chatter said they're opening up the new workspace in India now. But workers in the Seattle area are concerned about being laid off after the holidays from tech and operations at the Costco headquarters here in Washington. This is not confirmed. This is a rumor. But you could see it happening. You could see something like this unfolding right in front of you. Because companies are bailing on Washington. Look at Starbucks. Look at Amazon. Look at T-Mobile. Look at all these other companies bailing on our area. In fact, the housing market is now cooling. And I love the fact that the Seattle Times will say things like, nobody's leaving. There's no wealth exodus. Housing prices are dropping. Availability is becoming more and more and more because so many people are getting out of here. Seattle Times is going to be wondering why they have no subscribers anymore. It's not just because they're going to be woke liberal garbage. It's going to be because so many people left. People are going to say all of this stuff left. That's going to be that. So when you look at the housing market and they say, oh, there isn't a wealth exodus going on, 1,000% there is a wealth exodus going on. That's what's going on. Unbelievable that they keep denying this is what's happening when you look at the housing market, when you look at the job market, when you look how many jobs we're losing. And the Democrats are pulling the same shtick they did under Joe Biden. How are they making those numbers not look as bad from the employment department here in Washington? They keep hiring state workers. Now those state workers keep talking about going on strike. Where are the only increases in hiring here in Washington, according to their own employment department? Not tech, not manufacturing, because we're losing more of those jobs, healthcare, and for the government. Those are the only places that are having a hiring increase. The only ones here. Here's another one. You want to tell me this is because of AI? From Como News, the planned closure of a second Fred Meyer store in Tacoma is raising concerns about access to groceries and medications. City leaders say they are moving quickly to address the impact. What are city leaders going to do? Hey, Albertsons, QFC, Safeway, you guys want to come do business in the state? It sucks. You want to come do business in Tacoma? We're going to tax you. We're going to penalize you. We're going to say you make too much money. We're going to lower your profit margins. You want to come here? The James Center store at 6901 South 19th Street is set to close permanently in January of 2027. Quote, the loss of a second Fred Meyer in our community is a gut punch. There's no other way of describing it, said Tacoma Mayor Anders Ipsen. Anders said he has heard fear and frustration from Tacoma residents who are scared of worsening food deserts and decreased access to their medications, who are also worried about where our economy is going. Exactly right. He says the city cannot fix this overnight, but we are taking immediate steps and have a plan for how to move forward. What are you guys going to do? Fund your own grocery store? What are you going to do? What are you guys going to do? Here we go. As part of that plan, Ipsen said Tacoma's economic development team will work with the landlord at James Center to find a new tenant for the space. You think that landlord isn't trying to find a new tenant on his own? How are you guys going to help with that? How is your economic development team? If somebody was looking at the space, they wouldn't have a gap. They would have already taken the thing. So what the hell are you talking about? You guys aren't doing anything. Government doesn't produce anything. Government doesn't make anything. All government does is tax people who produce things and who make things. That's it. That's what government actually does. Another store is closing because you can't make a profit in Tacoma, because you can't make a profit in Seattle. And that's why these places are leaving. Got this text over here from David. Ari, you're wrong about the 1970s oil embargo. I was born in 1969, and I remember the 1979 oil embargo. 5-gallon limits, odd, even license plate days. As a fourth grader in 1979, we could see blocks-long lines to get into the local gas stations a block away from the second floor of my elementary school classroom in West Seattle. I was too young to remember the 1973 oil embargo. Wait, what am I wrong about? Dude, I literally said all of this. maybe I didn't get that specific, but this is what was I wrong about here? See, there was a time I thought I was wrong, but I was wrong about that. That's the only time I thought I was wrong.
14: That's my grandfather always said. I thought I was wrong once, but I was mistaken.
12: There we go. That's a better way to say it. We go to the KVI studio line, take a call from Paul and Bonnie Lake. Paul, what's going on?
15: Harry, thank you for taking my call, but you're wrong. Richard Nixon and Paul Volcker were frustrated with the LBJ-generated inflation, the Great Society, mismanagement of Vietnam. They didn't want any inhibitions for his reelection, so they came up with wage and price controls. I'm serious. It was on everything. They were all gone in 3 years except one, the price of oil and gas at the wellhead. There was the problem. Carter wouldn't deregulate. It took Reagan on day one to do it. It decimated the industry. It finally recovered. But yeah, wage and price controls.
12: Wait, hang on a second, Paul. I'm not debating anything you're saying. What am I wrong about?
15: It was the wage and price controls. The price of oil and gas was capped at the wellhead for like 9 years. Carter wouldn't deregulate.
12: Oh, I see the distinction you're making. I'm sorry. I'm trying to figure out, like, what are we disagreeing about? You're just telling me history. I'm like, I understand the nuanced difference of what you're... Thank you, Paul. I appreciate that.
15: I appreciate you taking the call.
12: Yeah, I appreciate that. I'll take that for the spirit with which it was intended. Thank you so much for being part of the show. You want to be part of the show, you give us a call or a text at 206-421-5757. That's 206-421-5757. By the way, this one's an actual correction here. I've got multiple people, including our friend Susie Burke, telling me that Brower's, that bar I was talking about earlier, closed 2 years ago. Shows the last time I was in Fremont, by the way. Yes, that German castle. What a bummer. I like that place. I know. Well, you know what it probably is? Because I haven't been there in 2 years. Maybe that's why they closed. Yeah, there was that other German bar out in Renton. Haven't been there in a few years also. I wonder if they're still there. They were right next to that 8-bit arcade place that I liked.
14: Now Bruno's and Lakewood's going strong.
12: Bruno's and Lakewood, are they a German pub kind of place? I don't know this
14: restaurant
12: one.
14: Traditional German restaurant.
12: German restaurant, yeah. They had this thing called the German chocolate cake, which was this fun shot. It's not a cake, it's a shot that they served at this place in Renton. Now I gotta find out if that place is still open. They're closing all my places. But then again, I don't go out to these places very often, so maybe that's why they're closing. Meanwhile, the post office is going strong, and when we come back, my friends, they responded exclusively to us about the insane claims that Maria Cantwell and Steve Hobbs are making about Trump interfering with the election. We'll tell you what's going on when we come back. 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
12: Welcome back to the Ari Hoffman Show. Steve Hobbs and Maria Cantwell, our Secretary of State and our Senator for Washington, are on this whole kick claiming that President Donald Trump is delaying the vote-by-mail system here in Washington. Now, as we discussed yesterday, you're saying that mail is running late. I'm just making sure we got that, right? Mail, running late. As we said yesterday in other news, water, still wet. Mail runs late. And you guys made the point, basically, that our mail-in voting system is basically unreliable. That's the point you guys are actually making. So what I find entertaining about this is ever since then, press release after press release after press release after press release, about how here's why it's delayed, because I looked at all this and I don't believe you. Because 98% of this stuff is still getting delivered on time. So you're mad about the 2%? Also, I see job openings, so I reached out to the post office. I reached out to the post office and they got back to me. So let's just start from the beginning here. Cantwell and Hobbs held a press conference in Seattle Wednesday, accusing the Trump administration and USPS of disenfranchising Washington voters through policies they claim could delay the postmarking of mail-in ballots. He alleged the U.S. Postal Service is trying to do everything they can to ruin vote-by-mail in the state of Washington. So, here's what the post office told me. I reached out to them directly. I got a statement from the head of the post office. Here's what they said. The Postmaster General, you might say. The Postal Service has not changed our postmarking practices. We clarified them in a rule that took effect in December of last year. Postmarks are generally applied at our originating processing facilities and will continue to be applied to those facilities in the same manner and to the same extent before we filed the rule. Postmarks applied to those facilities will continue to contain the name or location of the facility, applied the postmark, and the date on which first automated processing operation was performed on that mail piece. Now, that's a lot of gobbledygook to say we're doing our jobs. What the hell are you mad about? 98% of the stuff is getting through. I will remind everybody, what do we say every time there's a vote-by-mail election? Vote early so you avoid delays with the post office. This isn't complicated stuff. We know mail takes a while. And also, I don't think they're worried about disenfranchising rural voters. You remember what the rules used to be for elections? Diehards and Democrats vote early in normal elections. That's what it used to be when you voted in person. What's our new standard for our elections these days. The psychos show up with the giant mailbags to stuff the ballot boxes later. So what happens is actually the Republicans, the conservatives, get their ballots in early. Hobbs and Cantwell are saying this is going to affect rural who are actually Donald Trump supporters. No. Do you know who late ballots affect the most? The lefties, the activists. And that's why they're actually mad about
14: this. And Gen Z conservatives.
12: My
14: bad.
12: Slacker. Soon it'll just be, we need to do it on your cell phone. We need to do it online. What, you think I'm kidding? They're already talking about that for the military because they're over, and people who live overseas. Me personally, and I've got kids who live overseas, I don't think they should still be voting in the U.S. Personally, I don't. If you're not in country, unless you're serving the military or serving at an embassy or something like that, I don't think you should be voting in the U.S. My kids don't, by the way. They don't. They specifically do not do that, even though they're allowed to. But you shouldn't be doing that. So now you have Maria Cantwell urging people to use ballot drop boxes. Wait. I'm sorry. My head's going to explode. So what you're saying is the post office isn't reliable? People should use the drop boxes instead? Huh. Almost like we should have polling locations where, I don't know, you go in and pull a lever or push a button. People at least feel like their vote's better off. They don't know their Dominion voting machines or whatever else it is in there. They'll come up with those conspiracies later. But for right now, you're saying you're better off going to an actual ballot drop box, which is something we say all the time. It's been press release after press release after press release. Numbers. And I'm looking at these things and I'm saying, this don't make no sense. You're saying that the post office runs late. I don't think anybody is surprised. I don't think anybody is surprised at all. Not at all. I don't think anybody is shocked when they hear things run late at the post office.
14: It takes a long time to iron the shorts. I think they're starched.
12: Do you remember, Zach, for sure you do, you're a Seinfeld guy. You remember the Newman episode where Jerry does his mail route for him? And how did they find out it wasn't Newman doing the mail route? Because they said the mail was delivered too efficiently. Right? That's a favorite part. They knew it wasn't me because people were actually getting their packages. That's also the one where Jerry goes, what if it doesn't fit in the mailbox? What if people write, do not bend? And he goes, do not bend. You can fold. You can, he gives them a whole list of other things you can do to it. Right? That was a great, one of the best Seinfeld episodes. Now, I don't mean to rag on our wonderful men and women of the post office. I know I got a lot of you guys listening, but you guys know it's government bureaucracy behind the scenes. You know what slows this stuff down. You guys get it. Unbelievable. Oh, wait a second. David has a correction. I read his text wrong. Hang on. He said, thanks for reading my text on air. I thought I heard you say there was no 5-gallon limits or even odd days for gas. Ah, I see. I see where the miscommunication was on the gas one there. We'll be a loyal listener as long as you are on KVI, maybe nationally if you hit the lottery for talk radio hosts and land a high-paying nationally syndicated radio show gig, David. Well, according to the people who give out press passes, apparently I may already qualify for that. Apparently, I make so much radio money that I shouldn't get a press pass. Zach kind of knows what I get, and he's giggling about this right now, knowing that if these people only knew what I actually make, they'd feel bad for me, probably. Yeah. Anyway, here, this one here. Ari, you need a new analogy. Water is, in fact, not wet. What? Come on, don't be crazy. What are you talking about? I know what you really mean by that. Yes, I understand. We'll come up with a new analogy just for you guys. This one here from Mike and Puyallup in reference to the gas prices. I was in Texas at Costco and Rockwell and Washington apples were $2 cheaper than they are at our Costco in Puyallup. I wonder why that is. Oh, because it's the taxes. This one here from the 253, RER courthouse ballot drop box was picked up November 5th in 2020 per the Secretary of State's website, 2 days after the election. I'm sorry for laughing. I laugh to keep from crying. 10% of the votes were counted after Election Day through November 19th. Ridiculous. Vote should stop at 8 p.m. on Election Day, not week. Yeah, I love that they put these little sliders in the boxes and they go, they're secure. Didn't we have an issue last year where somebody was lighting fire to the boxes and all these ballots were getting destroyed? Yep, they're secure. They're totally secure. Most secure voting ever in history. So secure. Turd Ferguson says we have 100% voter security here. Didn't you guys just admit that you had all these illegals who are actually voting? You guys admitted it in your own internal emails. How can it be 100% secure when you admit in your own internal emails that it's not secure? Unbelievable. Really unbelievable. Up next, my friends, the Trump administration is targeting colleges, universities that are continuing to do their DEI insanity. We have a special guest who will tell you all about it when we come back. 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
12: While I was out at the Republican Jewish Coalition, some news broke that so many Democrats are not actually going to Democrat conventions anymore. Why? They're tired of the pro-terrorist policies, but also they're Jewish and they're leaving the party because of the pro-terror policies. I ran into my friend Shabbos Kestenbaum. He's been on the show before. He's one of the personalities over at PragerU. And happened we got this news around the time we sat down to talk. But also, you might remember him, is because he's the one who was calling out the insanity at Harvard and actually sued Harvard. And they settled with him, and we still don't know what that number was. That's a closely guarded secret, by the way. But he was actually at my house here in Seattle when he got that settlement notification. We brought him in for a speaking engagement at the synagogue. So anyway, give a listen to my interview with our friend from Prager University, Shabbos Kestenbaum.
1: I'm sitting here at the Republican Jewish Coalition Leadership Summit with one of our favorite guests, my friend Shabbos Kestenbaum from PragerU. And it's really fun when you run into your friends at these things, because then you can talk over drinks or over food, over whatever, and talk politics. So, Shabbos, Michigan. We have a lady who's a Jewish AG in Michigan, and she was a rock star in the Jewish world for saying, I'm not going to the Democrat convention because there are a bunch of anti-Semites. And then she managed to undo all of it with one tweet. What did she do?
2: I brought my phone, which I know I'm not allowed to do, but I want to make sure I get the tweet right. So she was at an event with the Michigan Jewish Democrats trying to encourage them to vote for Abdul El-Sayed, even though, to your point, she wouldn't even go to the convention for fears of her safety. And she said, quote, "We have," referring to Jews, "we have a moral imperative to place the needs of the world above even our own self-interest and, yes, even our our own survival. So when we talk about the greatest existential threat to the Jewish people, yeah, Hamas is bad, Hezbollah is bad. But the greatest existential threat, it's the Jewish people. It's people like that Jewish AG who are telling Jews, forget about the fact that this guy defended an Islamist for trying to ram his truck and to kill Jewish preschoolers in Michigan. Forget about the fact that he campaigns with Hassan, America Deserve 9/11 Piker. Put the interest of everybody else above your own survival. That will be the death of the Jewish people.
12: Yeah, think about it. People saying, you know, I really like that guy with a mustache, and I really want to make sure he takes over this country and he's in charge, and I got to put him above my own survival. Shabbos, you came from the Democrat world, and you made this migration into, I don't really know what to call it, but you have a very broad spectrum of the things you believe in, but you ran away from this insanity when it came for you.
2: Yeah, well, you know, first of all, it's actually interesting because I officially came out of the closet, so to say, as a conservative here at the Republican Jewish Coalition Summit 2 years ago. I endorsed Trump for the first time here at the RJC. I said I was a conservative for the first time here at the RJC. And I just posted right before our interview on my social media saying, if you Democrats, Jewish Democrats, if you want to be taken seriously, then stop being taken for granted. The Democratic Party will not make any political concessions to you if they think, well, 90% of you are going to vote for us anyway.
12: Yeah.
2: We can say and do whatever we want because you Democratic Jews are just going to support us. So if you want to be taken seriously and have those concessions, then tell the Democratic establishment, if you don't denounce guys like Hassan Piker, if you don't have Abdul al-Sayed make considerable political reformations, we're just not going to support you. And so, yeah, I came from the Democratic Party. I was a liberal. Rather than having that being held against me, I think that's actually an affirmation that conservatism can win young people. We have really good arguments. We need to be on college campuses. We need to be on social media. We need to be meeting young people where they are, because I think we have really good answers to those young people. And I'm very, you know, grateful for the work that you do and, of course, the RJC, because it made me a conservative.
12: Well, I'll say this also, is that sometimes it's really hard for you to say, a person to say, you know, I've been cheering for the wrong team all these years. I'm a lifelong Mets fan, and you know, that's I know firsthand about that, right? But it's really, really hard to say I've been cheering for this team and they betrayed me and they're wrong and I'm going to go to the other team.
2: Yeah.
12: And a lot of people are having those issues, but for the Jewish Democrats, I've been yelling at ones in Washington who these PACs are backing people just because they're Jewish. And I said that doesn't mean they have Jews' best interests. It doesn't mean they have America's best interests. It doesn't mean they have Washington's best interests. You're doing this for no reason, and it's actually suicidal.
2: Yeah, that's why I always take issue with the Jewish Democratic Council of America, first and foremost, because they literally did nothing when American Jews were being physically assaulted on their campuses. They refused to call out Kamala Harris or Joe Biden. But it's also because, to your point, they use the word Jewish or Judaism not because they believe in its values. As I can show you, they have done things that are quite contradictory to Jewish values, but rather it's to grant them legitimacy to say, yes, we have all of these democratic beliefs that are antithetical to the Jewish community, but hey, we're Jewish, so we're not anti-Semitic, or hey, this has to be in the interest of the Jewish people because, you know, we put lox and bagels on our posters. You know, that is silly, and it's a silly argument, and I always say, we spoke about this last time on your show, I always say that I vote for the policies. I don't vote for the party, I don't vote for the person, I vote for the policies that are in the best interest of our community and for the American people. And it is so objectively clear to me, at least, that the policies coming from the Republican movement, coming from the individuals we heard from last night, like Brandon Gill or Randy Fine, or this morning like Dave McCormick, are so much better than the insanity being touted by the other side.
12: Yeah, I completely agree. And also, when you look at the Republican Party, throughout the primaries, the Republicans have been getting rid of their problems.
2: Right, yes.
12: And the Democrats have been embracing theirs. And that's a huge self-reflection moment when you say, Tom Massey doesn't even vote with the Republicans, and we're kicking his you-know-what out, okay?
2: Yeah.
12: And there's a whole list of these guys. But the Democrats seem to go, oh, member of Hamas? Member of Al-Qaeda?
2: Right.
12: Check. Let's bring them into the party.
2: You're so spot on. I mean, I always say the difference between the Democrats and Republicans is Republicans reject the crazies, Democrats elect the crazies. To your point, Thomas Massie is no longer in power. Marjorie Taylor Greene, no longer in power. We have repudiated these things. Donald Trump goes on Truth Social and says Tucker Carlson is not part of the movement. Candace Owens is crazy. Megyn Kelly. So we don't really have the same issue. Now, we still have to fight with nefarious elements within the party. I mean, that's always been the case. But in terms of, like, normalizing and accepting these people, absolutely not. Then you look at what the Democrats are doing, and they are gleefully and enthusiastically and deliberately voting for these people. Not just Abdul al-Sayed in Michigan, but people who will be in Congress, like Dara Liza Chevalier, Claire Valdez, Brad Lander, people who've made it clear they don't believe in borders, they don't believe in the police, they obviously don't believe in the existence of the state of Israel, but that goes without saying. And Democrats say, yeah, this is the face of the party. These are the people we like. You know, the people in the Democratic Party today who have the highest approval ratings are Zohar Mamdani at roughly roughly 55%, and AOC at roughly 50%. Those are the two most popular Democrats in the party today. That is a damning indictment on the state of the Democratic Party. And if you're a Jewish Democrat, I encourage you, be intellectually honest. It's okay to admit, like I did here at the RJC, I was wrong, and I'm going to recalculate my political allegiances.
12: Shabbos Kestenbaum from PragerU. This is why we love talking to you, man. Okay, really
2: always
12: great
2: a pleasure
12: to see you. Great to have you here.
2: Thank you.
12: We got a whole lot more to discuss as the show continues. You're listening to the Ari Hoffman Show on Talk Radio 570 KVI.
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12: University of Washington owes a lot of money to one specific professor of a battle that's been going on, I think, since before I had a radio show. So, you remember Professor Stuart Regis? If you don't remember him, let's go back and refresh your memory about what was going on. So, what happened was they were insisting over at University of Washington, and I don't even know if this was under Anamari Couchy, whatever her name is, or the president before her, but they were insisting that you do land acknowledgments on your syllabus, whatever the plural of that is. So he wrote this on his syllabus. I acknowledge that by the labor theory of property, the Coast Salish people can claim historical ownership of almost none of the land currently occupied by the University of Washington. It still cracks me up. It's still funny. Regis' statement was a nod to John Locke's philosophical theory that property rights are established by labor and a response to the computer science department's recommendation that professors include UW's model statement in their syllabi. So wait a second. He's not even a history professor. This is for the computer science department. You have to do land acknowledgments for the computer science department. Regis objected to the political nature of UW's model statement, sought to demonstrate that they were competing views on the value of land acknowledgments. UW was not amused. University officials censored his parody statement from a syllabus, created a competing class so students could choose to take a computer science class from Regis or somebody else. The university also initiated a nearly year-long investigation of Regis under an anti-harassment policy. This is ridiculous. It's ridiculous. Zach, this was going on when you were in school there, right? This has been going on a really long time.
14: Yeah, it never stops.
12: Yeah, it never stops. Well, I think now it's done, unless UW's going to appeal.

Learn the hard way. Ignoring the First Amendment can be costly. Livelihoods of professors shouldn't be at the mercy of student or administrator outrage. And this ruling will help protect other professors across the country. So what was the settlement? $600,000. Now, I'm kind of torn about this. He's right, but that's my tax money. And then UW is going to say they need more money, and now they're paying out the $600,000, or is their insurance going to do it? And then if insurance does it, then their premiums go up, and oh, my God, my eyes have gone cross-eyed. It's a little crazy. $600,000. He's not wrong, though. He's not wrong. He was 100% right in all of this. I remember when I was running for office, one of the forums I went to in Seattle wanted to do a land acknowledgement, and I had never heard this nonsense before in my life. So what was it? It was, we were in Georgetown. I think that was Duwamish. I think that was the Duwamish people. So they said, we are now going to do a land acknowledgement for the Duwamish people. And I'm running for office, so I have to cover the fact that I started laughing. So what I did was I put my head down, and I like cover my face, and it looks like I'm praying, but I'm really giggling underneath that. And actually, one of the activists at this thing took a picture and go, wow, Ari Hoffman's really taking the land acknowledgement seriously. No, I was laughing at your stupidity. Just like when I go to the Kraken game, and they say, at the beginning of every game, we would like to acknowledge the Coast Salish people whose land this is on. Then give them the hockey team. Then give them the stadium. Otherwise, you're just completely virtue signaling nonsense. This is all nonsense. It's all absolute nonsense, this virtue signaling garbage. Regis said in a statement, I'm deeply grateful to FIRE for this legal victory, which will remind public universities they're obligated to respect the First Amendment rights of their students, faculty, and staff. More importantly, I hope that my protest can help reverse a decades-long trend towards ideological conformity in academia, help to convince them that instead of protecting students from controversial ideas, they should help them learn how to cope with disagreement. Only then can we heal the deep divisions that confront us today. He's right. You don't have to show up and protest everything you disagree with. You don't have to show up and yell and scream and vandalize the hub or vandalize the library or take over the quad because you disagree with something or you think there's some moral outrage or something. Years ago, this was back in 2023, December of 2023, Turning Point USA contacted me and they said, we'd like you to go speak at a few colleges about what's going on in Israel. So all of you who say Charlie was moving away from Israel, no, that wasn't actually happening. They were actually paying me to go to different college campuses. And the first one they sent me to is University of North Carolina at Charlotte. I go to University of North Carolina at Charlotte. And what happens is there are 100 protesters waiting for me, but I didn't know any of this. So the student from Turning Point USA says to me, Ari, you got to meet me at a different garage. And I said, what do you mean? He goes, we can't go in the front doors. Can't go in the front doors. I need you to park on the roof of this garage, and they're going to take you in a different entrance. Security and I are going to meet you because we have to get you past the protesters. This was new for me. I'm used to being in the middle of it, in the thick of it. But from the speaker perspective, they had to sneak me in like the president or something. So I meet this Turning Point USA college kid on the roof of a parking garage. Felt like some real deep throat kind of stuff there. Meet in the middle of the night at a parking garage so we could do the details on sneaking you in for a speaking event where you're the headliner speaker. Because there were 100 of these pro-Hamas activists blocking the library. Blocking the library. Not the library. The building where this was going to be happening. So as we're walking on this walkway between the parking garage and the building, it's one of those exposed walkways where you can hear everything, see everything. It's not contained. And I just hear, from the river to the sea, Palestine will be free. Like, I hear all the stuff. And I look out, and it's all happening right under me. All happening right there. So I go into the building, and they sneak me into the room, and they start giving me the security briefing. Okay, if they lose their minds, here's what's going to happen. We're going to sneak you out this way, and we're going to take you this way. And I said, what about all those kids? They're going to come after the kids who came to hear my speech. They didn't have a plan for how to get the kids out of the room. I go, you're not taking me without taking the kids. I don't want them in danger because they came to hear my speech. So what happens is these activists lined the hallway with blood red hands and masks and keffiyehs and the whole thing, trying to intimidate people from coming to my speech. These radical lunatic students, people who actually made it through
I'm sure they probably discouraged a few people from coming. Then the

0: activists came and filled in the empty seats to yell at me and jeer at me and scream at me the whole time. My favorite moment of the speech is there's one keffiyeh-clad kid who's wearing a Mets jersey in this room. Ah, welcome to my world. Welcome to Thunderdome. So what happens? I look at this kid and I said, "You there, sir. I would like to thank you for supporting the state of Israel." He's wearing a mask and a keffiyeh and a Mets jersey in South Carolina. And he looks, you see his eyes widen in horror, and you hear under the mask, "What do you mean? I hate Israel," right? You hear that under the mask. And I said, "Well, sir, you are wearing a New York Mets jersey. The owner of the New York Mets is Jewish. His name is Steve Cohen. He gives a lot of money to Israel. He gives a lot of money to the Israeli Defense Forces. And he pays for that because you bought that Mets jersey. Also, I don't know if you know this, but the Mets were trying to set up Major League Baseball in Israel. It didn't work out, but they were the first team to open a Major League Baseball franchise in the state of Israel. So, sir, for buying that Mets jersey, I would like to thank you for supporting the state of Israel." The kid ripped off the jersey right there and threw it on the ground. And when I told my brother this story, he said, "Oh, look at the Mets, even taking losses in the offseason." Why am I telling you this whole thing? I don't know what's up with X's algorithm. I really, really don't know what's up with X's algorithm. But today I got a notification that somebody has shared this tweet. I'm like, that's kind of random. The article about this happening, covering what's going on, and covering that I was being harassed by these activists. You know who shared it? Charlie Kirk on December 1st, 2023. "Anti-Israel activists target Turning Point USA UNC event with Ari Hoffman. Anti-Israel protesters flooded the campus and attempted to intimidate Hoffman and other people attending the event." I didn't know Charlie that well. I interviewed him one time. I think this was after we interviewed him. Yeah, I interviewed him in 2021. I interviewed Charlie. Zach was there when that happened. I hadn't spoken to Charlie in a while, aside from hellos and hallways at Turning Point USA events. I didn't know Charlie was posting about this. I had no idea. And as we approach the anniversary of the day he was taken from us, which I believe comes up next week, it's really important to think about all the people he was advocating for that didn't even know he was advocating for them, didn't even know he had their back. But all the kids he was trying to reach, all the kids he was trying to do this good work for and carry on the mission. The Turning Point USA kids at the University of Washington, I think they go back to school next week or something like that, if they're not already in school. But as I say all the time, I'm happy to go out and speak to any of the local Turning Point USA Republican clubs and even the Democrat clubs. I'll come do it for free because that's how you reach these students. I always do that kind of stuff to reach the students. It's the least we could do to try to carry on Charlie's mission. Can't believe it's been a year since that tragic, tragic day almost. I believe it falls out during the RNC next week. I think it does. It'd be really, really nice if the RNC does a big tribute to Charlie, which I assume they probably will. I assume they probably will sometime during the convention. It'll be nice. We're going to be actually broadcasting from the RNC live next week. So I'm actually going to be flying out to Dallas to cover the Republican National Convention. And we're going to have a booth there for KVI. And we're going to give you all the sights and sounds of the convention like we did last time when Zach and I were there with our partners over at Northwest News Radio. Got some interviews booked. Really excited to this. Plus, you know the best part? Dallas has kosher barbecue. That's right. I don't have to go to some grocery store and buy some prepackaged fish, which some former morning show host of KVI might, I don't know, take in the middle of the night because he's hungry or something. Yeah, so it'll be nice. I'll get the barbecue. It'll be good. It'll be exciting. I'm really looking forward to it. Plus, in modern history, Republicans have never done a midterm convention before, so I don't know what I'm walking into. I don't know what this is going to be like. There's nothing to vote on. Are you voting on a party platform? Jim Walsh is going to be bringing the Washington contingent. I think I'm actually technically one of the delegates. I got to talk to Jim about that. If I'm going, what are we voting on, dude? What time do you need me to vote? I got a show to do while I'm there. What are we actually doing?
1: Yeah,
0: while
1: the intros are cool.
0: Oh, the intros are cool. There's a lot of cool stuff that goes on there. I wonder what the themes are. I think they released a schedule. I have to look at it tonight and actually put my trip together. Last time we had some help with putting the trip together. Now it's all on me. Secret Service credentialing, booths, everything. It's all on me. Really very, very much looking forward to it. Will be a lot of fun. Up next, my friends, final hour free-for-all. Your calls, your thoughts, your texts, your stories. Plus, had a fun little press conference today where looks like we're on the road to hopefully getting our press passes in the Washington legislature. Tell you all about it. We come back. 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
7: The jury in the Lindsey Clancy triple murder case in Massachusetts will return to deliberate tomorrow morning. The judge dismissed the jury today after an eventful day that saw the judge clarify to them the definition of reasonable doubt. Afterward, Clancy's lawyer claims the issue surrounds a single juror and pushed the judge to have the juror dismissed. The judge refused. The Trump administration's asking the U.S. Supreme Court to withhold delivery of some mail-in ballots. The move escalates a legal fight just 2 months before the November midterms. It's an emergency appeal stemming from President Trump's executive order in March that gave federal agencies a larger role in the running of elections and mail-in voting. Voting rights groups and 23 Democratic-led states are saying the president and the Postal Service don't have the authority to decide which ballots should be delivered to voters. Today, the Manhattan billionaire Leon Black skipped an appearance before the House Oversight Committee probing the Epstein files. Liz Warner has that.
8: Black, who works in private equity, was a friend of Epstein's, and he was accused of bankrolling the convicted sex offender after Epstein was sentenced to prison in 2008. Black has denied any wrongdoing, and he has filed suit against the Oversight Committee. His suit claims that these lawmakers are demanding private information, calling their probe a fishing expedition. The suit attempts to block subpoenas of nondisclosure agreements, which may have involved Black and women. Committee Chair James Comer says the committee is weighing whether to file contempt charges against Black. In New York, I'm Liz Warner.
7: Severe storms are threatening more than 50 million people across the Midwest, the Ohio Valley, and Mid-Atlantic. Level 2 out of 5 severe thunderstorm risks are posted covering major cities, including Milwaukee, Chicago, Detroit, Baltimore, and Washington, D.C. Forecasters say the weather threat's expected to shift its focus to the southern Mid-Atlantic states on Friday. Thousands were without power earlier today after storms brought wind gusts to a corridor spanning from parts of the Midwest to the Northeast. I'm Scott Carr.
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